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2: Stocks held close to their records on Wall Street while oil prices held steady. The S&P 500 slipped 0.2% from the all-time high it set a day earlier. The Dow rose 0.5%, the NASDAQ composite losing 0.8%. SpaceX sank after increasing its spending on artificial intelligence. The Walt Disney Company rose after reporting results that beat analysts' forecasts were helped by Toy Story 5. European markets were mixed and Asian markets closed higher. Treasury yields slipped in the bond market. The price of Brent crude was little changed at about $79 a barrel. The Dow gaining 263 points today to close at 54,349. The NASDAQ lost 221 to 26,363. The S&P down 13 to 7723. For the Wall Street Business Report, I'm John Scott.
1: 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Clear blue skies don't always mean smooth flying, even in calm weather. Extreme heat can disrupt flights and travel plans.
3: American Airlines recently offered compensation to customers who voluntarily gave up their seats after temperatures hit 114 degrees in Las Vegas. Aviation experts say air becomes thinner when it's extremely hot, and that makes it more difficult for aircraft to take off safely. Heat-related challenges can also affect airports with shorter runways or at higher elevations when the weather isn't that severe. Rich Thomason reporting.
1: Scientists say they're certain that a SpaceX rocket has slammed into the moon as predicted. While no one observed the actual impact, a telescope in Chile described what astronomers have identified as the debris plume resulting from the high-speed crash. More on these stories at townhall.com.
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13: 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I'm Stephen Parr with Louis R. Avalone.
14: Let me just tell you something, folks. Louisiana is not sitting on the sidelines anymore. I think
15: we've always been.
14: No, we're not.
15: We're sitting right next to Texas and
14: Mississippi. We're not watching.
15: We're right on the sideline of the Gulf of Mexico. We haven't moved.
14: That's not what I meant.
15: We're sitting
14: at all.
15: Right there. Louisiana's not.
14: Okay, you know, I shouldn't have said anything. Okay. I shouldn't have even said anything.
15: Welcome to American Ground Radio. I'm Stephen Parr with Louis R. Avalone.
14: No, seriously, though. I'm just saying, we are witnessing. I'm serious, folks. I'm not being overdramatic here. We are witnessing a renaissance in Louisiana. I mean, seriously. I mean, a renaissance of industry, of education. And I know a lot of folks say, oh, my gosh, where are you living? What are you drinking? What are you guys drinking before you go on air?
15: No, you're simply just looking at the data. Jobs numbers are up. We've got a whole bunch of investment, historic investment, in the state of Louisiana for the first time since the early 2000s, maybe since really Katrina, the population in the state of Louisiana is actually growing, not shrinking.
14: Oil and gas. You've got the steel plant down in Ascension Parish.
15: Yeah.
14: Military installations are expanding. Cybersecurity, we've got that in Bossier Parish. I mean, all I'm trying to say here is that, you know, we're not – Louisiana, I don't know. I think a lot of folks for too long have just kind of been sleepy about where they live. It's kind of like, well, Sportsman's paradise.
15: I don't think it's sleepy.
14: Everything's
15: been pessimistic about.
14: Pessimistic is another way to put that. Yeah. But now, I mean, folks, SpaceX is now looking to go to Vermilion Parish. And that is exciting. I mean, that is super exciting. And it's not like, and we'll get to that here in just a moment. And it's not like we didn't already in Louisiana have all the ingredients, right? We had the ports, we have Gulf access, we have the workforce. And I know a lot of folks say, well, not the best educated workforce, but we're getting there. And it's not necessarily about education, but about skills and training. And have we done an effective job in this state of training our citizens for the workforce of the future? I'm not quite sure that we have. We've had the chemical corridor, of course, the energy corridor. We've got the shipbuilding know-how. And we've got some very patriotic Americans, obviously, who serve this country. We've got a number of military installations that are expanding, by the way, not contracting. Barksdale Air Force Base, you know, being, I would say, the behemoth of them all. Fort Polk. You've got Belle Chasse. Things are looking up. And if you look around, yes, oil and gas is still powering our economy. LNG, you know, making Louisiana a strategic energy state in a world that still runs on fuel, power, you know, not fantasy, not solar. You see steel investment, and that matters. But space, folks, that is the next frontier. Because NASA, you know, for all intents and purposes,
15: yeah,
14: just completely vanished, you know, for decades, right? I mean, in the 1960s, it was huge. In the 1970s. And then, of course, the Space Shuttle.
15: The Space Shuttle program.
14: Had a lot of promise.
15: And then launching the ISS. Look, the Space Shuttle program extended past its projected date. It outlived its anticipated lifespan. It obviously had two major tragedies in it. It did create the International Space Station, which is still up in space and operating. But in the 2000s, I mean, you got to go, okay, other than just keeping the ISS running most of the time, what have we done from space? And when you look at it, the energy in space exploration was coming from India and China. India and China were sending probes to the moon. We weren't. And that was happening until Elon Musk was able to start successfully launching rockets with SpaceX. He brought the cost structure down. And Elon Musk's SpaceX company now has launched more rockets than all of the other rocket launches for the entire world combined going back to the 1960s. SpaceX has launched more rockets than every other space program anywhere in the world combined.
14: And now, over the weekend, NOLA.com reported that Elon Musk's SpaceX is building a spaceport in Vermilion Parish. Where exactly? Not exactly known at this time.
15: Yeah.
14: But it is, NOLA.com is reporting that this news that we're talking about right now could be announced by Governor Jeff Landry later this month.
15: And here's the thing.
14: It's a done deal.
15: I'm not a betting person. I'm not a betting person.
14: You're not a betting person. But
15: if I were,
14: but
15: I would be on the prediction markets, and I would say that a lawsuit against SpaceX's plans in Louisiana would be filed within 24 hours.
14: Oh, okay. Really? That's
15: because
14: all that build up, if I'm a betting man, you know what? If I'm a betting man, I'm saying they're building that spaceport in Vermilion Parish. It's coming here that Governor Landry is going to make this announcement.
15: You're missing my point. My point is,
14: no, I got your point.
15: Part of the reason why we have struggled in the state of Louisiana is we have a significant section of our population that just doesn't want us to have nice things. There are people that every time an oil and gas company tries to do something, they file a lawsuit against it. Every time there's a data company trying to come in, they're going, nope, going to file a lawsuit against that. Every time we are trying to do something that will bring jobs and energy and value to the state of Louisiana, we have a segment of our population that's like, I'm going to sue to stop that. And by the way, those people vote Democrat.
14: Okay, but I will say this. The land that is under consideration, of course, it's swampy, marshland.
15: Yeah.
14: And it is flanked, reportedly, by a state-run wildlife sanctuary and conservation area that is teeming with migratory birds.
15: And so there will be a lawsuit filed within 24 hours of the announcing saying you can't do it because that will endanger these animals.
14: And it probably doesn't help that President Trump has promised to basically reduce the restrictions or the approval process to build something like this.
15: So that's why I'm saying, look, you know, if you ever wonder why Louisiana can't have nice things.
14: But I mean, this is a legitimate concern. I think the issue does need to be addressed. We are the sportsman's paradise. And so, you know, SpaceX, yeah, that's huge. I mean, you're talking about the kind of investment and payrolls to this state that will keep our sons and daughters.
15: Yeah.
14: In this state, and not only in this state, instead of going out of state for jobs, but it will bring other sons and daughters from other families outside of Louisiana who want to build a life here in Louisiana because we're on fire.
15: Well, I mean, not literally.
14: Literally. Okay. But yeah.
15: Well, let's get to the top of the things you need to know. First thing you need to know, Chevron is asking a federal court to move their coastal erosion case out of state court and into federal court. The move would end up vacating a $744 million judgment against the oil giant that was issued in Plaquemines Parish. The U.S. Supreme Court issued an order earlier this year stating the cases involving government contracts during World War II that the state blames for coastal erosion must be heard in federal court, not in local courts. However, the state of Louisiana says no, it didn't. But rather that one requirement for the case to be in federal court was agreed upon by the Supreme Court, not all of the requirements. The state of Louisiana continues to argue that the case should stay in local court and that the $744 million verdict should remain in place despite their loss in the Supreme Court earlier this year.
14: You know, it kind of doesn't sit well, you know. I mean, we're an oil and gas state.
15: Yeah, I think the administration's dead wrong on this. This should have been in federal court all along. I think the Supreme Court said it should have been in federal court. I absolutely disagree with what the administration's doing. Second thing you need to know, the superintendent of the East Baton Rouge school system has been indicted. Superintendent Lamont Cole was indicted by a grand jury that's been looking into corruption in the parish. That corruption probe has already landed indictments against parish council member Cleve Dunn Jr., the former head of the Capital Area Transit System, Perlina Thomas, an aide to former mayor President Sharon Weston Broome, and Courtney Scott. Cole is now charged with bribery, money laundering, and malfeasance in office, all stemming from his time on the Baton Rouge Council from 2022 through 2024. The president and vice president of the school board issued a joint statement saying, quote, we stand firmly behind Mr. Cole as he navigates this matter.
14: Wait, they stand firmly behind him?
15: Yeah.
14: Well, I mean, we are presumed innocent until proven guilty.
15: Sure.
14: No,
15: but these are the same two people who named him superintendent in the first place when I don't think he was qualified for that job. And it took them forever to find a superintendent. And the third thing you need to know, two men in Lafayette have been arrested for vandalizing a speed camera. The camera operated by a controversial company, Flock, was torn down last week on the 300 block of East Vero School Road. Lance Jones, 33, and 24-year-old Marvin Harris were both arrested and released on bond. Police say they have video evidence of the men tearing down the license plate reading cameras. There's been growing backlash against Flock cameras nationwide for creating searchable databases with private information, tracking the movements of U.S. citizens from coast to coast without a warrant.
14: Well, and there's legitimate concerns that folks feel like they're, you know,
15: their
14: but you're in public.
15: Being...
14: But what is your expectation of privacy when you're driving down a public street?
15: Yeah, but I think you have an expectation not to be stalked by the government.
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0: Welcome back to American Ground Radio. I'm Stephen Parr with Louis R. Avalone.
1: You know, oftentimes people will say, well, I just want to make sure I don't run out of money before I run out of month.
0: Okay.
1: Ever heard that before?
0: Sure.
1: You know, well, in New Orleans.
0: Been there before.
1: It's going to be a race.
0: Uh-oh.
1: It's going to be a race to the end of the month because the CAO, Joe Jaruso, is saying New Orleans may very well run out of cash by the end of the month. He says the deficit is $125 million and that the council is being told cuts are not optional, that they're coming whether anybody likes them or not.
0: Okay.
1: And you know, you can look at Helena Moreno and you go, oh, well, she's the mayor, and oh, this is a failure on her part. No, you know what I'll say to you? I would say to you, and I'm not a fan of Helena Moreno necessarily, but I would say to you, this is the result of where you get to a point where you just can't kick the can down the road any longer.
0: Right.
1: And you've had Democrat administrations after Democrat administrations after Democrat administrations in New Orleans, and they've all done basically the same things: waste, fraud, abuse. They continue to spend out of control as if there is no end in sight, and you get to this point where now you've grown government and entitlements and programs and salaries to a point where it's like it's just not sustainable.
0: Well,
1: it's kind of like you can't keep rearranging the deck chairs on the Titanic forever. At some point, the ship is going down.
0: What was it, like two of the last three mayors in New Orleans have been indicted for fraud? One of them convicted? I mean, yeah, and this is what we keep voting for? This is a real problem.
1: Spend first, worry later. Well, you know what? The worrying is later, and there is no more spending. You're in debt.
0: Oh, no, there's going to be plenty more spending. There's just going to be, you know, consequences that come with this. And instead of focusing on all that, the political leadership in New Orleans is picking fights with the governor, with the attorney general on that trumped up, you know, indictment. And then once that all collapses, you've got the mayor and the attorney general or the district attorney, Williams. They're all like, oh, you know, we don't want to fight. We don't want to pick apart. We want to solve. We want to work together. Well, maybe you should have thought about that before you indicted the AG for telling you that you were breaking the law. Maybe. I don't know. Is that crazy? Okay.
1: It's time to tell the truth here. And the truth is the old model is broken. The city can't keep pretending that every problem can be solved by just, you know, squeezing a little harder out of the same exhausted system.
0: Speaking of which, let's dig deep.
2: Working in a coal mine, going down, down, down, working in a coal mine.
0: So over the weekend, three fire stations in New Orleans were shut down. Just empty. Nobody there. And the really scary part, I think, is why they were shut down. So just imagine you're in New Orleans and there's a fire station just down the street from you and you're used to there being firefighters there. And on Saturday, there weren't any. And you're like, well, why is that? Why aren't they staffed at the fire station? This is from WVUE. Engine 12, Rescue 2, and Ladder 9 closed for half of Saturday as the city struggled to staff the units with firefighters certified for specialized duties. All right, so you have three New Orleans fire departments. The fire department companies went out of service for about half of Saturday because there were not enough qualified firefighters available to operate them. And this is according to the city's fire union. So they needed firefighters with specialized qualifications in operating pumps and ladder trucks.
1: Mm.
0: And if you don't have the qualifications, you can't run the trucks. You can't run the pumps. Make sense?
1: Mm-hmm.
0: Okay. Well, this is training that is above and beyond basic firefighter training. So now you get to the question, okay, so I understand why they're closed because you didn't have firefighters qualified. So why aren't there enough qualified firefighters trained in those jobs? Because the city hasn't bothered to train them. This is, again, from the article. Firefighters must complete training to qualify for those classifications. But Mishler said the city has not offered the necessary classes recently. As a result, the number of qualified firefighters available to fill these positions has fallen. Quote, they haven't given that class in quite some time. So that list has dwindled to very few people. And we don't have enough to put qualified people in those positions without hiring overtime, Mishler said. following along so far?
1: So basically, it's not only true that they don't have enough fire protection or firemen, firewomen.
0: They don't have enough people to staff these positions because they don't have people with the qualifications.
1: And they don't have enough police protection to keep people safe.
0: Oh, yeah, they're down several hundred police officers.
1: It's kind of people don't feel safe when, you know, you hear that a city is short on firefighters and on police officers, and shutting down a fire department or a fire station, three of them.
0: Yeah, on a Saturday. Now, they've got firefighters. They just don't have the ones with the qualifications, and they don't have the qualifications because they haven't offered the classes. So now that leads to the next question. Why hasn't the city offered training that they need so that the firefighters can do the jobs that need to be done? Isn't that a logical question? Why haven't you given the classes?
1: It's a logical question.
0: Do you know what the answer is?
1: Yeah, what is that?
0: Money. Michael Harrison, the New Orleans Deputy Mayor of Public Safety, told WVUE, he's talked to WVUE, this is what they said. Harrison acknowledged that more firefighters need training and certification, but said the city's budget problems could delay that effort. Quote, people have to be trained and certified, but with every training and certification comes a pay that is attached to it. And while it's good and necessary to train people, in the budget crisis that we're experiencing, everything can't be done right now. Okay, so they follow along here. They closed three firehouses because they didn't have trained firefighters. They didn't have trained firefighters because they haven't held the training classes. And they are intentionally not holding the training classes because if they get firefighters trained to do the jobs that need to be done, they will have to pay those firefighters more money.
1: And they don't have it.
0: And they don't have the money.
1: And in the meantime,

0: area. If you shut one of those fire stations down, now you're going to have a neighboring fire station deal with that area, which means you've delayed the response time for that fire station.
1: Yeah, no.
0: And if you have if you got a fire on one end of it and there's the fire back in their original area,
1: people,
0: they can't get to that.
1: People can die. People will die.
0: Yes.
1: And this is completely irresponsible. But what about the pumps? I mean, there's a lot in New Orleans that is not being maintained. All of those pumps that were built with billions of dollars, federal dollars, after Hurricane Katrina, many of them don't work.
0: When was the last time there was a major rain event in New Orleans and every single pump operated the way it should? I can't think of one. I can name, Bertha comes along, not all the pumps are working. Week before they had heavy rain, not all the pumps are working. Month before they have heavy rain, not all the pumps are working.
1: But when you're short on cash, what do you cut back on maintenance. You cut back on the things because it's working right now and I need the cash to make payroll. It's working right now and I need to put food on the table. But at some point, the neglect of maintenance can be deadly.
0: But what is New Orleans spending its money on? I mean, this is not a revenue problem.
1: No,
0: this is a spending problem. What are you spending your money on that you refuse to train firefighters to do the basic jobs needed to save lives when that's your number one priority?
1: They've bloated. The government has become so bloated, and now it's just not sustainable to fund it.
2: You're listening. Louisiana Radio Network, I'm Andrew Greenstein. 6 months after qualifying for the U.S. House election took place the first time, qualifying began once again for the rescheduled primary. The original closed primary was canceled at the last minute following the Supreme Court ruling on the previous congressional map. Thus, this year's U.S. House election will revert back to the open primary. Michael Echols was among those who qualified, and he outlined some of his priorities should he be elected to Congress.
3: We did modernize our electrical grid, expanding broadband, and then invest in our next generation infrastructure. We actually need to pass a farm bill that works for farmers.
2: Now, Echols had previously qualified in February, but Stuart Cathy, who also qualified this morning, did not. He decided to jump into the race after the district lines were redrawn.
4: I'm always looking for ways to serve, and when the Supreme Court agreed with my vote back in 2024 and ruled the maps unconstitutional, this certainly provided another avenue to serve.
2: Alarin.
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11: Because of you, American Ground Radio is heard in more markets than you can shake a stick at, which in California is now considered a microaggression against trees. 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
1: You know, the Associated Press is shameless. Absolutely shameless. You know, we talked about New York City Mayor Zohran Mamdani and his government-owned grocery stores that he plans to have, what, three of them, seven of them? I forget.
0: I thought it was five, but I
1: could be wrong. Okay, nevertheless.
0: And, you know, it's going to take care of the entire city of 25 million people with five government grocery stores.
1: And at these government-owned or, you know, operated grocery stores, you will save 30% off retail.
0: Yeah.
1: 30% off retail.
0: Just so 15 minutes on the phone call, you save 50% or more on your car insurance. No, that's a different thing.
1: I think that's true, though. But good point. And they're not sponsors, at least not yet.
0: No.
1: But no.
0: They'd like to be.
1: So if you, wherever you buy your Pop-Tarts, you eat Pop-Tarts?
0: I have eaten Pop-Tarts in the past. I haven't had them
1: recently.
0: It's been a long time. I like them, but they're not good for me.
1: Okay. So wherever you get your Pop-Tarts, you will pay 30% less if you shop at the new Zohran Mamdani supermarket.
0: I'm not sure they're going to have the Pop-Tarts.
1: They might. Well, they what? Wait a minute.
0: Uh-huh.
1: I'm not going to be able to get Pop-Tarts?
0: I'm not sure the shelves are going to have anything in them because I've been looking at their request for a proposal. One, they're saying they want one company to run all five of the grocery stores. But in their request for proposal, they won't let you they won't guarantee that they're going to give you all five grocery stores.
1: We're marching. We're protesting.
0: So they're saying
1: no Pop-Tarts.
0: So you could actually have the five different companies
1: no justice.
0: Bid on the basis that they think they're going to get all five, and so they built in economies of scale, but they actually each only get one, so their economies of scale go away, and so instantly they become unprofitable.
1: Can I order online?
0: I don't know. I have no idea.
1: You know what I'm saying?
0: Yeah. They may,
1: curbside?
0: They may want that. But then again, whenever you've seen government-run grocery stores, so that the request for proposal says, we want you to have a minimal selection, but we want you to make sure that you have halal, that you have kosher, that you have vegan, that you have vegetarian. So how do you have a minimal selection and yet also have all these different groups? It makes no sense. So I'm not sure you're going to have room for Pop-Tart because they've got to have a halal section.
1: Well, I bring all of this up because Zohran Mamdani, the program, requires those shopping at those stores to have some sort of ID card. And we talked about that earlier in the week and how, you know, you have to have an ID card to shop to have the privilege of, you know, buying groceries at 30% discount.
0: From the government-run grocery stores.
1: But you don't have to have a photo ID, according to the left.
0: To vote.
1: To vote, which
0: as to whether you want
1: to pay
0: taxes to run the grocery stores.
1: And privilege of Americans.
0: Okay.
1: Well, now Zohran Mamdani, seeing the hypocrisy there, he's actually walking that back.
0: Yeah, he thinks that you should now have to have a voter ID.
1: No. He's not walking that part back.
0: Right.
1: Well, he's doing so, and it's really allegedly in collusion with the Associated Press, because now they are saying, no. It's not an ID card. It is like a loyalty savings card, like a loyalty card.
0: Does it have your name on it? Does it have some information that can identify you to who that person
1: that's,
0: actually
1: that's
0: is?
1: That's what it is. It's not a government-issued ID card. No. It's like a frequent flyer card.
0: Samuel Adams.
1: A frequent buyer plan.
0: Samuel Adams said, how easily the tools of the tyrant pervert the plain meaning of words. This is a prime example. The tyrant, Zohran Mamdani, is trying to force people in the city to pay for a grocery store. And in order to do it, he needs to use an ID, but he knows that would be politically advantageous to him. So he simply changes the meaning of the plain word ID to loyalty card.
1: But here's the thing.
0: Yeah.
1: If you don't require an ID card,
0: right,
1: then people both inside and outside the city will be able to go in and buy whatever they want at 30% discount. And then once they come out, they could set up a table.
0: And sell it right outside.
1: And sell it outside.
0: For what the other grocery stores.
1: Mark it up for 20% or 30% that they just saved.
0: You won't be able to do that in Manhattan because you still have to pay the congestion pricing to get to the grocery store in the Manhattan. And that'll take away your 30% savings right there. That $15 tax just to get in and out.
1: But he says that you're not going to need, There will be no system to verify identity, residency, or income.
0: So come on, all you fraudsters.
1: From
0: wherever. Get your groceries. Come get your groceries. 30%
1: from
0: off.
1: From Jersey.
0: Benefit of New York City taxpayers. Let's say what.
2: What you say? What you talking about, Willis?
0: So Van Jones was on CNN Tuesday night talking about Abdul El-Sayed's victory in the Michigan Democrat Senate party.
1: Okay.
0: El-Sayed, the Muslim communist who won that race.
1: Why are we still talking about Van Jones? I mean...
0: Well, because Van Jones was on air on Tuesday night talking about El-Sayed.
1: No,
0: He's still got a massive platform. I agree, Van Jones, I think, helped violate church services.
1: I mean, what is his claim to fame?
0: He's on CNN.
1: Okay.
0: All right. So here's Van Jones talking about how this is a wonderful opportunity for El-Sayed. Take a listen.
3: I think he has a tremendous opportunity to maybe back off of some of the more extreme policies. If you want to condition aid, that's one thing. But to say that Israel can't even defend itself, it can't even buy weapons to defend itself from America, that's too far. So I think he's got an opportunity to readjust, reassure some of these young Jewish voters. But this is a big moment for young Arabs and young Muslims. And I think you gotta give that moment to him tonight.
0: All right. So Van Jones says El-Sayed's opportunity is the opportunity to lie to the voters about what he really believes. He says he has the opportunity to back off of these positions about how he doesn't want Israel to be able to defend itself. The problem is El-Sayed doesn't think Israel has a right to defend itself. He doesn't think Israel has a right to exist. So Van Jones, his political analysis is El-Sayed has a wonderful opportunity tonight to hide his true beliefs from the voters.
1: Which is, obviously, he hates Jewish people.
0: Yes! Not only does he not want he's asking for a permanent ban for all military hardware from the U.S. to Israel. That includes the missile defense system that Israel has set up, which has saved, I don't know, thousands, millions of lives in Israel. And Van Jones is saying El-Sayed should lie to people and say, oh, I don't really want them not to be able to defend themselves from incoming missiles and drone attacks. Oh, no. He really doesn't want them to be able to defend themselves.
1: No, he doesn't. He describes Israel as a rogue state.
0: Yes.
1: He accuses it of genocide,
0: right.
1: Of apartheid.
0: Right.
1: And the other part of this, and it's not that you can't be critical of Israel, and, you can be, and
0: right.
1: It doesn't necessarily mean that you're anti-Semitic.
0: But name one other country on the planet that anybody says does not have the right to exist. And yet we've got numerous people on the left that says Israel does not have the right to exist. Name one other ethnic group anywhere on the planet where the left says they should not have the right to live in their own home territory.
1: Right. I mean, so I'm not advocating for silencing criticism of Israel.
0: No.
1: But at the same time, this is a politician who does not believe that Israel even has the right to exist.
0: And Van Jones is saying in order for El-Sayed to get elected, he should lie to the voters.
1: So don't say the quiet part out loud.
0: How can you claim to be in favor of democracy if you want people getting elected because they've hidden their true beliefs and agendas from the voters? Van Jones, how can you call yourself a Democrat and be in favor of that kind of deception of the voters themselves?
1: Please.
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0: Welcome back to American Ground Radio. I'm Stephen Parr with Louis R. Avalone.
1: So Michigan's Democratic Senate nominee, socialist, communist socialist, democratic socialist,
0: yeah,
1: Abdul El Sayed. Well, he made some comments over his Instagram feed. I don't know if you saw this, but he said that, you know, he was discussing the dangers of social media, right?
0: Okay.
1: And how, you know, social media can market pornography to children.
0: Yes, it does.
1: And so he kind of started talking about how on his Instagram page, every third video that popped up was an OnlyFans model.
0: Who's saying this?
1: This is El Sayed, the Michigan's newly Democratic Senate nominee.
0: He just outed himself.
1: Okay, hold on. Now, he did say, I get it. No. But look, I mean, our Facebook page,
0: yes,
1: our social media, you and I are not the only ones who have access to it.
0: To our social media page?
1: Yeah. I mean, you've got other folks on our team.
0: We've got staffers who deal with
1: it. Right.
0: So was he saying it is on his campaigns, or on his personal social media?
1: He kind of meandered there. He goes, you think about it, if you're on Instagram, like my team has access to my Instagram account.
0: Okay.
1: And he says, and the things that I actually look at on Instagram, and I like the things that I actually look at on Instagram,
0: yeah,
1: we get served that on our pages. And he said every third video he scrolls to is some OnlyFans model. And he says that the reason for that is that the algorithm,
0: yes,
1: has pegged him as some 40-some-odd-year-old man, and that's why he keeps getting served up these OnlyFans model videos.
0: No, it's because he at least looks at some of them. He lingers on those, and so the algorithm says, oh, he was interested in that. I'm going to serve him that again. The algorithm doesn't serve you things it doesn't think you're interested in. So if it serves you one of these OnlyFans models and you go, I'm not interested in that, and you just flip up like in less than a second, and it tries it again later on, you flip it up less than a second, it's not going to keep trying to do that.
1: Well, and by the way, if it does, there is an option where you could say, do not serve me this type of content.
0: Right.
1: Right, or I'm not interested in that.
0: That's another thing, is the little box will pop up. Are you interested in this? Yes or no? You can always click, no, I'm not.
1: But many people on social media commented on his comment that El Sayed is not being targeted with this content because he's in his 40s, but probably because he engages with such content. And look, I know that's a stretch.
0: A stretch. It's how the algorithms work. You know what shows up on my feed a lot? American Ground Radio things. I go, click, I like that. I like that video. I'll sometimes share them out. I think, yeah, these are good. And you know what keeps showing up? American Ground Radio videos.
1: You know what videos keep showing up? Videos of you.
0: Right.
1: Because you love you some you.
0: I like me some me. Let's play a game.
2: Play with the queen of hearts.
3: Shall we play a game?
0: So yesterday we were talking about who were the most effective presidents according to Vice President Kamala Harris. Remember that?
1: Effective. See, I'm going to ask you, what is the definition of
0: that's
1: effective?
0: Great. So here's what I did. I said, look, if a president is effective, then he's going to be liked by the people and they will reelect him in a landslide.
1: Oh,
0: that's how I'm going to measure.
1: I disagree.
0: That's how I'm going to measure an effective president.
1: Folks, right, come on. Just because you are liked,
0: yeah,
1: does not mean you are effective. In fact, I would argue that some of the greatest leaders,
0: okay,
1: that are the most misunderstood, that are the least popular, are those that were the most effective and the most consequential because they broke the mold. But nevertheless, okay, we'll go with your definition.
0: We'll see what the list
1: says.
0: So
1: you're saying popularity.
0: I'm saying which presidents.
1: Yes.
0: In terms of their reelection victories,
1: yes,
0: by percentage of the states won, to balance it out over, you know, because you didn't have 50 states all.
1: So it's a popularity contest.
0: If you think every single election is simply a popularity contest,
1: no,
0: then okay.
1: By your definition here, you're saying that if you won a number of states.
0: If you won in a landslide, that would suggest that people liked what you were doing.
1: And so you would define that as an effective leader.
0: I think that's one way of measuring
1: it.
0: I think it's an objective way of measuring it. All right,
1: you can make one way. I'll go with one way.
0: All right, so which presidents won re-election by the largest percentages of states won?
1: Ronald Reagan.
0: Number four on the lists. 98% of the states, Ronald Reagan won.
1: Ronald Reagan.
0: Would you say Ronald Reagan was an effective president?
1: I do. It's correlation does not equal causation.
0: Let's keep going.
1: How about Donald Trump?
0: Just out. He had 62%. That was just outside the top 10. He tied with several others, but he was just outside the top 10.
1: George W. Bush.
0: No.
1: No.
0: George W. Bush.
1: Even in 2004?
0: That was not a landslide election. That was, he squeezed through.
1: I didn't think it was close, though, but okay.
0: In terms of the number of states won, it was not a big landslide election.
1: All right. Well, we know Kennedy definitely is not one.
0: Right.
1: How about FDR?
0: FDR, he's on there twice. In 1936, he won 95% of the states, and in 1944, he won 78% of the states. So he comes in number 5 and number 10.
1: Okay. And what about, what about George Washington?
0: Number 1, he won 100% of the states when he ran for re-election. Here's the list. George Washington, Monroe also won 100% of the states. You had Richard Nixon with 98, Reagan with 98. You had FDR. Thomas Jefferson won 88%, Lincoln won 88%, Eisenhower won 85%, Grant won 82%, FDR won 78%. I would argue that's a pretty good list of effective presidents.
1: Popular ones.
0: They're effective, they got stuff done, and the American people went, more please.
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5: Looking at today's forecast, it'll be a high of 68. Actually, that's the high for the next 365 days with 100% fresh air.
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0: Welcome back to American Ground Radio. I'm Stephen Parr with Louisar Avalone.
1: You know, you were talking about being an effective leader. I do think that for many of those presidents that we listed there, it is a fine line between popularity and adhering to a vision or being disciplined about making changes or being willing to be unpopular for a season, for example, in order to produce a better future. And what comes to mind is Steve Jobs. In the late 1990s, you know, Apple was drowning in debt, frankly, and in too many products. They had too many distractions, too little focus. And so he came in.
0: Well, and they also had licensed the Mac operating system to other companies.
1: Right.
0: So you didn't have to buy
1: clones.
0: A Mac.
1: Now you had clones that diluted the operating system.
0: Right.
1: But there were too many product lines within Apple. So he slashed them.
0: Okay.
1: He simplified the company's offerings. He forced the organization to concentrate on a few things that mattered. And it was not the kind of move that makes people throw confetti in the conference room. I mean, because people lose products that they had worked on for years. People lose their jobs. They entire departments in Apple just disappeared.
0: Right. But while the boardroom that had been part of the company that was failing may not have been happy, the customers of Apple were tremendously happy.
1: Well, and now it's, you know, the most valuable, arguably the most valuable company on the planet, but it was not popular.
0: Company, yeah.
1: It was, its market cap was at $5 trillion. Anyway, my point here is that sometimes doing what is popular isn't always what is best, and I think sometimes in our culture today, people seek to do what is easy. I mean, because, look, we all seek comfort.
0: Yeah, but it's knowing who you serve. Steve Jobs was not there to serve the people in the boardroom or the people that were in the company that were getting it done. He was there to serve the customer. And when you are the president of the United States of America, your job is to serve the people of the United States of America. And if you do a good job of that, you will eventually be seen as being popular because you did what the people needed.
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3: News this hour from Town Hall. I'm Keith Peters in Washington. Abdul El Sayed, an insurgent former public health official who harnessed Democratic frustration with the party establishment, narrowly defeated Congresswoman Haley Stevens in Michigan's U.S. Senate primary, setting up a crucial test for progressives in a key battleground state. Senate Majority Leader John Thune says he's looking forward to the general election in Michigan after Democrats nominated El Sayed, who will face off against Republican Mike Rogers.
4: I think it's a great contrast. Rogers is a great candidate. Very experienced, ran last time, learned a lot, and I think is running a terrific campaign and fortunately benefited this time from not having to have a divisive primary like what happened in his last race.
3: The outcome of the Michigan Senate race could help decide control of the U.S. Senate. A heavily armed man who was checking out security at Trump National Golf Club in Rancho Palos Verdes, California, ahead of the president's visit there, is under arrest.
5: The 38-year-old facing 5 charges, including a felony, staff spotting him scoping out security on Friday prior to the president's visit there on Tuesday. Court documents say the suspect was wearing an earpiece while taking pictures and videos of security guards and surveillance cameras on the property. The suspect returned again on Saturday, and that's when he was arrested. Detectives finding bullets in his pocket and a loaded gun in his car. When they search his home, they find a rifle, body armor, and a notebook reportedly containing disturbing statements about the president.
3: Correspondent Laura Winters reporting. Iran and Oman have moved closer to an agreement on the Strait of Hormuz. This comes after President Trump said a deal to reopen the critical waterway could be announced soon. The Strait's closure has driven up global fuel prices. More at townhall.com.
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15: Stocks held close to their records on Wall Street while oil prices held steady. The S&P 500 slipped 0.2% from the all-time high it set a day earlier. The Dow rose 0.5%, the NASDAQ composite losing 0.8%. SpaceX sank after increasing its spending on artificial intelligence. The Walt Disney Company rose after reporting results that beat analysts' forecasts were helped by Toy Story 5. European markets were mixed and Asian markets closed higher. Treasury yields slipped in the bond market. The price of Brent crude was little changed at about $79 a barrel. The Dow gaining 263 points today to close at 54,349. The NASDAQ lost 221 to 26,363. The S&P down 13 to 7723. For the Wall Street Business Report, I'm John Scott.
3: 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Clear blue skies don't always mean smooth flying. Even in calm weather, extreme heat can disrupt flights and travel plans.
16: American Airlines recently offered compensation to customers who voluntarily gave up their seats after temperatures hit 114 degrees in Las Vegas. Aviation experts say air becomes thinner when it's extremely hot, and that makes it more difficult for aircraft to take off safely. Heat-related challenges can also affect airports with shorter runways or at higher elevations when the weather isn't that severe. Rich Thomason reporting.
3: Scientists say they're certain that a SpaceX rocket has slammed into the moon as predicted. While no one observed the actual impact, a telescope in Chile described what astronomers have identified as the debris plume resulting from the high-speed crash. More on these stories at townhall.com.
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0: This is American Ground Radio. I'm Stephen Parr with Louis R. Avalone.
1: Well, the Democratic Socialists of America emerged quite victorious
0: In several races, yeah.
1: From Tuesday's primaries.
0: Especially in parts of Michigan.
1: A lot of political momentum there in Michigan. Scattered down ballot victories elsewhere.
0: It wasn't 100%. It wasn't a clean sweep for the DSA. There were some places they
1: Missouri
0: lost.
1: Was Missouri was humiliating.
0: Yeah.
1: It was a humiliating defeat for the DSA.
0: For Cori Bush there.
1: But among the five candidates who received endorsements from the National Democratic Socialists of America organization, 3-1, 2-loss.
0: Okay.
1: Lost, rather. And you had the DSA's own election night coverage.
0: Yeah.
1: Its nationally endorsed slate consisted of congressional candidates Donovan McKinney, Rashida Tlaib, and Cori Bush.
0: So the Democrat Socialists of America had their own election night coverage?
1: Apparently.
0: It's almost like they're operating as their own political party separate from the Democrat National Committee, isn't it?
1: It sounds that way.
0: But yet their candidates are saying that they're Democrats and running as Democrats, and yet they seem to have more allegiance to this other party. Here's people will say, well, this is just like the Tea Party. This is just like MAGA. No, it's not. There is no MAGA front office. There was no Tea Party organization. I mean, it was a loose organization of Republicans. It was a movement within the Republican Party, but it wasn't its own party itself. Tea Party, religious right. You know, people say, well, the religious right's its own party. No, no, no. These are movements of conservatives who are within the Republican Party. They're not trying to replace the Republican Party. They were trying to say, this is how the Republican Party should be. The Democrat Socialists of America are simply trying to take over the Democrat Party's apparatus and gain the Democrat Party's status and funding, which they couldn't do on their own. It would be if the Libertarian Party were running candidates within the Republican Party primaries calling themselves libertarians. The Republican Party would never allow that.
1: No, and, you know, I guess more broadly, they accomplished something very significant, the Democratic Socialists of America.
0: Okay.
1: They protected Tlaib. They removed a sitting congressman.
0: And I'm kind of mixed on that because that guy was an idiot. What was his name? Srini Sanders? He's an immigrant from India, but he just was.
1: Dude's
0: a fool.
1: Okay. But they also defeated an incumbent state legislator.
0: Yeah.
1: They helped defeat an incumbent mayor. I mean, the larger socialist and progressive wing of the Democratic Party.
0: It's ascendant.
1: It had an even better night in Michigan.
0: Yeah.
1: Although its most important statewide and battleground victories did not belong to the DSA-endorsed candidates.
0: But their biggest victory was in the Michigan Democrat Senate primary, where Abdul El Sayed won. But there are two things about this. It was their biggest victory and probably their biggest disappointment at the same time.
1: How so? How so?
0: Because the internal polls for Sayed that he was publishing said he was going to win by 15, 16, 18 points.
1: Mm-hmm.
0: Double-digit win. And there was polling from all over. The Democrat Party was polling. There was newspapers polling. El Sayed was going to win double digits. The internal polling for his opposition said that they were going to lose by 10 points to him. He won by less than 2 percentage points. And where he really lost was with black voters, especially black voters outside of the urban center of Detroit. You get outside of Detroit, you got outside of Rapid City, you get outside of some of these areas here, and all of a sudden, he is not doing near as well as they thought he would.
1: But you know what? The whole thing is what they're selling, what the Democratic Socialists of America are trying to sell the voters.
0: It's communism.
1: Well, communism, but at a more granular level.
0: Yeah.
1: It's promises that are wrapped in righteous language. Mm. It's held together by the hope that nobody does the math, because El Sayed ran on Medicare for all.
0: Which is, no, you can't do it.
1: Ending military assistance to Israel.
0: Which is stupid.
1: Aggressive campaign finance reform.
0: Okay.
1: A frontal assault on corporate power, which is really an assault on capitalism. I mean, that is not a governing blueprint. That is a movement wish list. And movement wish lists make for very loud rallies, but they can turn political into political wreckage, I believe, the second that they hit the real world. Medicare for all.
0: Yeah, it's like free buses
1: in particular.
0: We don't have free buses in New York. Buses in New York cost a lot less than medical care for every single person in America. And New York City couldn't make it to where buses would
1: okay,
0: be free.
1: But let's do,
0: just couldn't do it.
1: Well, you do the math in New York City with regards to the free buses.
0: Right.
1: Medicare for all. I mean, just do the math.
0: Right.
1: The estimates there run into the tens of trillions over a decade.
0: Yeah. And especially when you start then getting, like they've done in New York, where you start outlawing euthanasia. What you've done is you've actually given an economic incentive for the government to kill you. I mean, that's what it's a lot cheaper just to kill people as soon as they reach a certain age. I mean, it really is Medicare for all, especially when you have Medicare for all combined with assisted suicide. It really is Soylent Green.
1: But, you know, and it's not that we can't ever debate these issues, you know, as far as like Medicare for all, okay, or being anti-Israel or anti-funding Israel,
0: okay.
1: Going up against the corporate welfare, you know, the folks that really abuse the government grants. And,
0: yeah, I'm not
1: and,
0: in favor of corporate welfare.
1: But
0: I'll give you that.
1: I'm saying you can have those debates all day long, but if your answer is just fight harder, you're not governing, right? You are campaigning permanently because you're not putting any ideas that can be actually put into use to advance the ball. You know what I'm saying?
0: Right. And if your ideas simply require creating boogeymen these guys, it's the rich guys, it's the rich cats, it's the Jews. Okay, if your campaigning is requiring those boogeymen to rally your base, that starts to become fairly scary if you look at political history. That's how communist revolutions happen, and it's how it leads to the death of millions of people.
1: And we'll talk about this, you know, over. We'll talk about this, you know, until the cows come home, so to speak.
0: Yeah.
1: Socialism fails every time. Because it begins with a lie that people will work and innovate and sacrifice and produce at the same level, even when the reward system is stripped away. And again, they don't want you doing the math, because if you did, you'd realize all of those things.
0: If there's no reward for backbreaking work, you won't do the backbreaking work. That's just human nature. Let's get to the top three things you need to know. First thing you need to know, in Michigan, far-left radical Abdul El-Sayed won the Democrat Party nomination for Senate over more moderate Democrat Representative Haley Stevens. But the race was much closer than predicted, with El-Sayed winning by less than 2% of the vote. El-Sayed is calling for the government-run health care for everyone in America. He has also accused Israel of genocide. He will face off against former Congressman Republican Mike Rogers in November. If Rogers win, it may all but guarantee Republicans keep control over the U.S. Senate.
1: Well, let me tell you, you're going to need that.
0: Yeah.
1: The margin right now is just too close.
0: It's too close. But his El-Sayed winning in Michigan, while it may look bad right now, it may end up being very good for the country, because he may lose badly in November. Second thing you need to know, the Senate has confirmed Dr. Erica Schwartz to be the next head for the Center for Disease Control. In a party-line vote, the Senate voted 51-44 to approve Dr. Schwartz. She served as Deputy Surgeon General during President Trump's first term in office. Prior to that, she was the Chief Medical Officer for the United States Coast Guard and was promoted to Real Admiral in the U.S. Public Health Service Commission Corps. The office of the head of the CDC has been open for nearly a year.
1: Well, and certainly after what we've learned about Fauci.
2: Yeah.
1: It looks like there's a lot of reform that needs to go on in the CDC.
0: And she's got her work cut out for it. It's not just that you have to do the reform. Now you've got to convince the American people that the CDC is not hopelessly corrupt.
1: And it's worth continued funding.
0: Yeah, that's a real challenge. And the third thing you need to know, a Florida law banning children from attending sexually explicit drag shows will stand. That's the ruling of the 11th Circuit Court of Appeals. Florida's Protection of Children Act outlawed letting children into adult live performances that contained, quote, nudity, sexual conduct, sexual excitement, or specific sexual activities, lewd conduct or the lewd exposure of prosthetic or imitation genitals or breasts. Shockingly, people thought that law was a bad thing, and they sued to block it. Specifically, a drag joint known as Hamburger Mary's sued, got a lower court to place an injunction on the law, allowing Hamburger Mary's to continue grooming young children with sexually explicit content. The 11th Circuit Court overturned that injunction, saying the law was not overly broad or unconstitutionally vague, and that the state had a right to restrict lewd behavior.
1: I mean, these are children.
0: Yeah.
1: For God's sake.
0: Why do you think that... Why would you sue to say we have the right to flash fake breasts in front of five-year-olds?
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0: 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I'm Steve Paul with Louis Star Avalone.
1: So where in the world is Mitch McConnell? You know, the whole where's Waldo?
0: I'm going to say in a hospice center in Kentucky.
1: In a hospice center?
0: Long-term health care center in Kentucky.
1: Well, that's different. A long-term health care versus hospice?
0: Hospice. That suggests terminal care. I'm not saying that. Long-term health care center. Not just a nursing home, but this is long-term health care center somewhere in Kansas, or in Kentucky. That would be my guess.
1: And, you know, apparently there is legislation moving through the Senate with Mitch McConnell's name on it. And my question is, if he is still at George Washington University Hospital, how is that legislation moving forward?
0: What do you mean? He's introduced it. So now it's in the system, and the system moves it forward. So if a committee wants to hear the legislation, the committee can hear it, even though he's introduced it. It couldn't get into the system if he hadn't introduced it. So if he introduced it before
1: moving,
0: he fell.
1: It continues to move forward.
0: Okay, but he doesn't have to be there
1: pushing,
0: for it.
1: But who's pushing that bill through Congress? His staff?
0: No, John Thune. John Thune, John Cornyn, Tom Tillis. Susan Collins, there's any number of people that may like the legislation. Just because he's the one who introduced it and has the name on it doesn't mean he's the only one who likes it.
1: But, you know, we're talking about 7 weeks. Mitch McConnell has not – there's no video of Mitch McConnell.
0: Right. We have two still images.
1: We have two still images. And I think it's a legitimate question. And, you know, the other part of this is Mitch McConnell's chief of staff, Terry Carmack.
0: Okay.
1: Now, look, I don't want to cast any aspersions toward Mr. Carmack. His salary is reportedly $226,000, almost $227,000 per year.
0: It's good money if you can get it.
1: I'm just saying, I mean, obviously, if there is some news about Mitch McConnell being incapacitated, this could cost, I mean, if you're thinking about it in purely a selfish manner, this could cost Mr. Carmack his job.
0: Sure, Carmack's going to be the person in charge of the office right now. And let's be real honest about it.

0: this. How long has Carmack actually been the person in charge? There are lots of reports that the people who are actually in charge of Congress are not the congressmen and not the senators, but the staffers behind the scenes. They're the ones who write the legislation. They're the ones who read the legislation.
1: But the frustration here is not complicated. Elected officials owe the public clarity, especially when health questions affect whether or not they can do their job.
0: This is what I've been saying for months.
1: Well, good. Then I'm glad you finally agree with me.
0: No, I've been the one saying that.
1: I think we've got to get to a mama.
0: We've got a question
1: here
0: for our American mamas. Dear mamas, why do high achievers get so much hate these days?
1: Well, let's ask our American mamas. Mama.

0: And joining us now are American Mamas Terry Netteville and Kimberly Burleson. I don't really. People, they seem to love me.
1: Of course.
0: I mean, Elon Musk gets lots of hate. Donald Trump gets lots of hate. But is this a new thing? Is it high achievers have always gotten some hate? What are we talking about here?
2: I think it's envy. You know, people who don't feel like they measure up, so they want to tear someone down to make themselves feel better. I don't have that, and I don't have that in my genetics. I think Dad was so great about teaching all of us growing up that when you celebrate another person's success,
0: right,
2: it says so much about who you are.
0: It doesn't take away from you.
2: Doesn't take away from you. The one time that he was disappointed in me was when I was in the fifth grade and I was jealous of what somebody had and some clothes that they had, and I remember him saying, "Wow, I'm disappointed," and I was like, "Why?" You know, because, and he said, "I just thought you were the kind that could celebrate someone else and see that that's a good thing for you to be able to be that friend that they can count on to get compliments and not be jealous. I didn't look at you as a jealous person. I'm not jealous. That was a lesson I never forgot. I will, and the other part of it is, when you celebrate someone else's success or their achievements, it will be them. The next time when you have something to celebrate, they'll be the first ones to come around and say, good on you.
0: Way
2: that's
0: to go.
2: Great. It's envy.
1: My kids had a kindergarten teacher in Arlington, Texas that was a phenom. This teacher was unbelievable. Unbelievable. We had, at that time, we had Millionaire Blueprints magazine, and we did a story on the founder of the school. We did a little part in there about this particular teacher, because I'm telling you, this girl was unbelievable. She got so much hate from the other teachers after this. And it's because so much more was expected of them, and they didn't want to put in the effort that she was always willing to put in. So mediocre people hate achievers because it makes them look less.
0: So my brother was named one of the top 100 high school seniors when he graduated high school in 1987. He got to go to the White House to meet Ronald Reagan because he was a presidential scholar. And he got to select one teacher to go with him. And so he selected his sophomore English teacher to go with him to the White House. And she was so hated by the other teachers in the school, they slashed her tires.
2: Oh, unreal.
0: They slashed her tires at school.
2: What?
0: Because she was so hated.
2: Yeah.
0: Because she was the one chosen to go to the White House when the district had its first ever presidential scholar.
1: Unbelievable. Yeah, that's what happens. You know, mediocre people, that's what they, you know, it sounds like another group of people we know, you know, that's what they do. Yeah. I remember hearing something from somebody that worked under Obama and also worked under Trump that gave Trump such a compliment. But she said, when Obama had meetings, when he had cabinet meetings, when he had any kind of meeting, he needed to be the smartest person in the room.
0: Right.
1: It was important to him to be the smartest person in the room. When Trump had the same meetings, he surrounded himself with people smarter than him.
0: Right.
1: It was important. So to me, it tells me everything about his ego. You know, people think Trump's got the biggest ego. And I said, no, somebody that wants to be surrounded by people smarter than himself.
2: He wants to learn.
1: He wants to learn from them.
0: And I don't see how you see Trump and Obama and you go, Obama doesn't have an ego. I mean,
2: exactly.
0: That's kind of what, that's like his leading attribute.
2: Yeah, he walks that swagger.
0: I mean, all
2: sure.
0: of his campaign posters were hero shots from underneath.
2: Yeah.
0: I mean, that's.
1: Exactly.
0: Yeah.
2: Well, I think a lot of times people want to. They prefer that you're struggling. They want to be the one that you can look up to or come to.

0: and said, "It's okay, I still love you."
1: Oh,
0: and I thought that was the coolest thing.
1: Oh, that's so good.
0: I mean, you're Elon Musk.
1: Yeah.
0: You obviously look up to Captain Kirk. It's why you're trying to go to Mars.
1: Yeah.
0: And for Captain Kirk to go, "It's okay that you're a former
1: trainer." Oh, yeah.
0: I thought that was, look, I mean, these are two guys who are highly
1: successful.
0: Well,
1: that tells me, you know, what I want to know about William Shatner.
2: Exactly.
0: I love that. But you've got two guys who are highly successful.
1: Yeah.
0: Two guys who have both received a ton of criticism over their time for different things.
1: Right.
0: And look, the way you handle criticism says a lot about you, too, whether you're a high achiever or not.
1: It's
0: a big thing. Criticism's going to come no matter who you are.
1: Mm-hmm.
0: If you'd like to ask our American Mamas a question, go to our website, AmericanGrowRadio.com/mamas, and click on the Ask the Mamas button. Turn that up with Kimberly Burleson. Thank you so much.
2: Thank you.
0: Hey, coming up next here on American Ground Radio, we are digging deep. Stick around. We'll be right back.
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4: Louisiana Radio Network, I'm Andrew Greenstein. 6 months after qualifying for the U.S. House election took place the first time, qualifying began once again for the rescheduled primary. The original closed primary was canceled at the last minute following the Supreme Court ruling on the previous congressional map. Thus, this year's U.S. House election will revert back to the open primary. Michael Eccles was among those who qualified, and he outlined some of his priorities should he be elected to Congress.
5: We did modernize our electrical grid, expanding broadband, and then invest in our next generation infrastructure. We actually need to pass a farm bill that works for farmers.
4: Now, Eccles had previously qualified in February, but Stuart Cathy, who also qualified this morning, did not. He decided to jump into the race after the district lines were redrawn.
6: I'm always looking for ways to serve, and when the Supreme Court agreed with my vote back in 2024 and ruled the maps unconstitutional, this certainly provided another avenue to serve.
4: Alarin.
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0: 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I'm Stephen Parr with Louis R. Abalone.
1: Well, Congress is now warning that China has infiltrated and weaponized our entire communications network in this country. Despite the federal action that they have taken, intended to hold Beijing's influence and their manipulation of our communication systems. And we're talking about the internet primarily.
2: But cell phones,
1: this is serious. This goes to the heart of national security. You know, who controls, you know, the pipes? Who can see the traffic?
2: And who can shut down the communication? That's really the key. Look, if they just see it, that's one thing. But if they have the ability to go, no, we're going to turn it off, well, that's what totalitarian regimes do within their own countries to stop their citizens from rising up against them.
1: But this
2: if they can
1: like,
2: do it to the United States, that's a whole other thing.
1: But this is the House Select Committee on China.
2: Yeah.
1: And by what they're saying about the Chinese Communist Party, and I quote, has infiltrated and weaponized U.S. networks. I mean, it sounds like to me the toothpaste is out of the tube. The horse is out of the barn. I mean, it sounds like we've already been invaded and conquered digitally by the Chinese Communist Party. This is from the House Select Committee on China.
2: We haven't been conquered by the Chinese Communist Party, or this show would not be going out on
1: it. No. Well, not yet.
2: Okay. So that's what I'm saying. You just said we've already been conquered by the Chinese Communist Party. No, we have not. Otherwise, this show wouldn't be going out on air. Now, do they potentially have the ability to completely disrupt us? Absolutely. That is a huge, huge problem.
1: Well, part of the issue, the great concern, is that a foreign company, you know, it's not just that the foreign company has a logo on a building. It's that the report says, you know, from Congress right now, says that China Telecom, China Mobile, China Unicom, they are keeping equipment and data center space and network relationships in the United States, even after the regulators acted. And so some of the people that they are, I guess, renting space from,
2: yeah,
1: as far as server space and data center space,
2: yeah,
1: they're basically circumventing what the regulators sought to shut down.
2: Look, I think there's no question our nation has been tragically naive when it comes to China. And I'm going to say ever since Richard Nixon opened China up. I understand why he did it. He was trying to isolate Russia. He didn't want to drive China and Russia together in the 1970s. Only Nixon could go to China. The problem is that China has abused our relationship, and of course they were going to abuse our relationship. They are intent on global domination, as all communist countries are.
1: And the real danger is that you have many U.S. subsidiaries that are, you know, look like American companies,
2: right?
1: But they're not truly independent from their parent entities in China and in Hong Kong.
2: Hell, we had a U.S. president that wasn't fully independent from Chinese conglomerates.
1: So that matters because you may have a seemingly domestic corporation that is tied to the Chinese state,
2: right?
1: And so now the subsidiary here in the United States that is a seemingly, you know, American country.
2: Have you gotten a phone call from some Chinese dialer wanting to buy your house?
1: No, actually, I have not. No.
2: I've gotten a couple of different ones of those. They're always Chinese, and I'm always wondering, what do the Chinese want with my house? Creeps me out a little bit. Let's dig deep.
3: Working in a coal mine, going down, down, down. Working in a coal mine.
2: So I saw two different stories this week out of California, and while they aren't directly related, there is a connection. Let's start with the first one out of the City Journal. It was written under a pseudonym, which I find interesting because this is somebody on the left who's writing about how they've kind of left the left, and they didn't feel comfortable using their real name.
1: They don't want to alienate their friends,
2: I guess. How a Homeless Shelter Drove Me Away from the Far Left. That was the name of the article.
1: Okay.
2: So this was a Bernie Sanders supporter living in L.A., He applied for a job at a homeless shelter run by the city of Los Angeles, and he thought, man, I'm going to be doing some great work. We're going to see socialism in action. We're going to see government solving people's problems, and I get to be a part of that, and they're going to pay me $16 an hour. Okay, that's great.
1: Okay.
2: That is not what he found. The article talks about how he saw drug dealing inside the shelter, how a transgender, he used the term woman, attacked him with a knife, and the leaders of the shelter shamed him for wanting that person removed from the shelter, even though other women, immigrants to Los Angeles in the shelter, were saying they didn't feel comfortable around this guy.
1: So this turned him conservative.
2: So he said, after watching this endless incineration of tax dollars, because he talked about how they were bringing in fresh food every day, and half of it was getting thrown away every single day because the people there wouldn't eat it. He said, I concluded that the problem was not lack of compassion or money. I came to see the shelter as part of a calculated system disguised as a compassionate philosophy. The system derided expectations and consequences for bad behavior as oppressive. It abandoned vulnerable people to addiction, psychosis, violence, and predation. Meanwhile, a network of highly paid professionals administered the decline, took vacations in Europe, and patted themselves on the back as good, selfless people.
1: I mean, I guess it took this for him to realize this. I guess he's been drinking the Kool-Aid.
2: He's been drinking the Kool-Aid.
1: But I think for a lot of folks listening right now, they know that to be true. That,
2: yeah.
1: That when we talk about the fact that we don't want people living on the streets,
2: right.
1: That doesn't mean that we want them living in homeless shelters.
2: Or
1: that
2: we want them eliminated as people.
1: We want them to be self-sustaining.
2: Right.
1: We want them to have the dignity of having a job.
2: Of having a good life.
1: Of being able to produce and to be a productive member of society.
2: And this has been one of our main complaints about the left for a while. The left claims to be compassionate, but what they're doing is getting paid a lot of money, a lot of taxpayer money, to personally manage the decline of society as a whole. And this author finally saw the light. I think that's a good thing.
1: Well, what gets measured gets done. And I think what this reporter did was essentially took stock or took an inventory of what were the results of what was going on in that shelter. And
2: was helped. No one.
1: Yeah.
2: He said, now there's another article that's tangentially related. This is an opinion piece in The Hill from the head of the San Francisco Hotel Association. So this guy's a little bit biased. He's got, you know, business. But he said, San Francisco and L.A., two cities headed in opposite directions. And as I think about it, I think he may have a point. He talks about how just a few years ago, San Francisco was the poster child for a city in decline, of Democrat dysfunction run amok. Remember they had that pooping app? You could see where all the human feces was?
1: Yeah, right, in San Francisco. They did away with that?
2: Well, when we're talking about cities in decline, here on American Ground Radio, we haven't been talking about San Francisco near as much as we've been talking about Portland, or in some cases New York, or certainly Los Angeles.
1: That's certainly true. Yeah, I would agree with that.
2: He said headlines focused on crime, open-air drug markets, empty downtown streets, business departures, and a growing belief that the city's best days were behind it. Okay. But starting about 4 years ago, the people of San Francisco started to pull it back. They didn't vote for Republicans, but they did stop voting for the far-left Democrats. They kicked out Chesa Boudin from the DA's office. They got another Democrat who promised to be tough on crime. The streets started getting cleaned up, and some businesses started coming back. Not all, but some. This author writes, supporting public safety, welcoming employers, and demanding accountability for government are no longer viewed as ideological compromises. They are increasingly understood as prerequisites for an equitable and thriving city.
1: Well, it sounds like San Francisco abandoned the policies that got them to that, be put in that bad light in the first place.
2: At least some of them.
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1: You know, President Trump is walking a very thin line, a very fine line, because he's got to sound like the parent, you know, who's driving in the front seat of the car that says, "Don't make me come back there. I swear I'm going to pull this car over, yeah. And I'm going to..." Okay.
2: You ever pull the car over? You ever actually do it?
1: I don't know. I don't remember if I have.
2: I did.
1: I don't know if my parents did.
2: I had to do it once with each of the kids, and then they learned that I was serious about pulling the car over.
1: But I'm serious. President Trump, he's got to sound like that parent.
2: Yeah.
1: You know, but the problem is he can't stop the car. He can't stop the car. Or,
2: and that's
1: stopping
2: a real issue.
1: The car should be the action of last resort.
2: That's the real issue. Is that and that's kind of what I was bringing up here. If in parenting, if you're going to tell your kids, "Hey, you do that, I'm going to do this," then if they do that thing, you've got to do what it was you said you were going to do. Otherwise, you lose all credibility. This is where Donald Trump has got, as president, you've got to do the same thing. If you're telling somebody, "Hey, you do that, I'm going to do this,"
1: except
2: you're then you got to do that thing.
1: Except here you're dealing with literally life and death.
2: Yeah.
1: And what we're talking about, folks, if you haven't already figured it out, and of course you all are the best-looking, smartest talk radio audience in the country.
2: Best dressed. You forgot best dressed.
1: I forget. Yeah, absolutely. Yeah. I really like that color on you, actually.
2: You did a great job.
1: I wasn't talking about you. I was talking about one of our listeners. You know who I'm talking about. I'm talking to you. Okay. Here's my point.
2: We're all now confused.
1: No, here's what I'm trying to say, is that he still talks the tough talk when it comes to Iran.
2: Yeah.
1: And he's like, if they don't agree, if the Strait of Hormuz isn't opened up immediately,
2: yeah,
1: there's going to be trouble. Don't make me. And yet he has to pause, much like a parent, you know, driving down the road. They have to pause. Is it worth this? Is it worth pulling the car over? Is it worth doing this? You know what I'm saying? But at the same time, it does have a limit.
2: Yeah.
1: That style, it does have a limit, because if your audience thinks, you know, the I'll stop this car routine is mostly a threat or mostly
2: performative, right,
1: then it doesn't really have any, it loses its effect each and every time.
2: Yeah. You know what we need? How about a bright spot?
15: I'm doing all right, getting good grades. My future's so bright, I gotta wear shades.
2: Well, there is a bright spot out of New York. Recently, the state passed a new law saying ICE officers aren't allowed to wear face masks. They made this state law. And the same state that mandated that everybody in the state wear face masks just 4 years ago now says wearing a face mask is a sign of tyranny. Remember that?
1: Of course, because it fits the narrative, right?
2: So the reason why they want the ICE agents, well, the reason why the ICE agents were wearing face masks in the first place was because people on the left want to physically harm ICE officers and their families. Not kidding about that. There's hit lists whenever ICE agents go in. They were using these apps to dox them and to chase them down. So the ICE agents were wearing face masks because they were concerned about their own safety and for good reason.
1: Well, and with technology today, you can take a picture of just about anyone.
2: And within a few minutes, you know who they are.
1: And search online, and it'll find it.
2: So from the New York Post, Obama-appointed Judge May Dignostino on Monday granted a temporary injunction of the law on the constitutional grounds that states can't place rules on federal agencies. Quote, New York cannot impose its own uniform requirements on federal agents simply because it disagrees with how the federal government is exercising its authority, Dignostino wrote in her opinion.
1: That is a bright spot.
2: Because the face mask, the face covering and identification act takes direct aim at regulating the federal agents and their function of enforcing federal law, the court finds these provisions likely run afoul of the intergovernmental immunity doctrine.
1: Because what's next? New York State is going to say, you know, those olive pants and that gray top doesn't go.
2: What would be next would be the state of New York goes, well, you're not allowed to even work in the state. ICE isn't allowed to come into the state of New York.
1: Oh,
2: I mean, this was all about trying to stop ICE from deporting illegal immigrants is what the state thought they could get away with.
1: Well, they thought they could bully ICE agents,
2: right,
1: or otherwise intimidate them out of the state.
2: Right. You come here. I mean, it's a nice face you got there. It'd be a shame if it got doxxed, that kind of thing. That's what this law was, a direct threat to the safety and well-being of every ICE agent. And the Democrats that passed it knew damn well what they were doing. And this judge, this Obama-appointed judge, said, no, you can't do that. The states can't control the federal government's employees. That's the federal government's job. And states certainly don't have the right to put the lives of federal officers at risk, or worse, the lives of the family members of those federal officers at risk, which is exactly the purpose and intent of this New York law.
1: And by the way, wearing a mask is not only used to protect your identity. They also wear masks because of smoke and chemicals and other hazards that they will encounter.
2: Yeah, I don't know if you know this, but people who don't want to be deported from the country sometimes fight back against the ICE officers any way they can.
1: Like spitting or, you know, there's a number of other things that are completely, you know, unrelated to the identity of the officer.
2: There are several other Democrat jurisdictions across the country that are trying to do the same thing. They're trying to intimidate and dox and scare ICE agents from doing their job. So this ruling coming out of New York from an Obama-appointed judge is a bright spot for the rule of law, even for places that are dominated by politicians who hate the rule of law.
1: And we are a nation of laws, not of men. And we need to remember that, regardless of what political party you're in.
2: And if the left would stop threatening to kill ICE agents, they'd stop wearing masks.
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17: I'm from Destrehan, Louisiana, suburb of New Orleans. Thank you, and you got a great show. You guys are great. I can't change that dial. I can't turn the station off on WGSO 990 here in New Orleans. Nice talking. Bye-bye.
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0: 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I'm Steve Parr with Louis R. Abalone.
1: So Senator John Fetterman, who's still a Democrat, by the way, I don't know for how much longer, but he has publicly condemned the rising influence of socialists and communists in the Democratic Party and said that figures, you know, like those that won their elections on Tuesday, this past Tuesday, are nudging the party in a more radical direction. And, you know, I think there's a difference, and he's pointing to a simple truth here. There's a difference between being left of center and being captured by the far left, right?
2: I agree with that, absolutely.
1: A party can argue for, you know, can argue for stronger labor rights and more public investment or tougher corporate regulation without embracing people who openly praise Mao and Cuba and communist politics. Because I think once that line gets blurred, the party stops sounding like a mainstream governing coalition, and they start sounding like an activist project. You know what I'm saying?
2: Yeah.
1: Because voters don't just hear policy labels, they hear identity. So if Democrats keep giving oxygen to figures who are associated with socialist and communist rhetoric, then the opponents will define the party for them. Yeah. And I think Fetterman is basically saying the brand damage is real. Right. And at some point, they are going to have, the Democrats are going to have to say, whoa.
3: Oh, wow. When I say whoa, I mean whoa.
0: Casey Pettis was driving down the highway in Utah during a thunderstorm. He was talking to his brother on the phone, concerned about whether he had a flat tire or not, when all of a sudden there was a massive flash and a boom, and his truck just stopped. His truck had been hit by lightning and was starting to burn. Casey was able to get out of the truck with just his wallet, his phone, and his keys, but all of his work tools were still in the truck, and since Casey's a contractor, that was his entire livelihood going up in smoke.
1: Oh, my.
0: When Casey got home, he told his family about what had happened. His 9-year-old son walked up, holding a wad of cash. Casey said, he's like, here, Dad, you can have this to replace your tools. And I just, in that moment, I'd never felt so loved. I felt so much joy for my little man and what he was willing to give up. He said that was one of his worst days was instantly turned around knowing by how much he was loved.
1: I love that.
0: May your pursuit of happiness bring you joy.
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5: News this hour from Town Hall. I'm Keith Peters in Washington. Abdul El Sayed, an insurgent former public health official who harnessed Democratic frustration with the party establishment, narrowly defeated Congresswoman Haley Stevens in Michigan's U.S. Senate primary, setting up a crucial test for progressives in a key battleground state. Senate Majority Leader John Thune says he's looking forward to the general election in Michigan after Democrats nominated El Sayed, who will face off against Republican Mike Rogers.
6: I think it's a great contrast. Mike Rogers is a great candidate, very experienced, ran last time, learned a lot, and I think is running a terrific campaign and fortunately benefited this time from not having to have a divisive primary like what happened in his last race.
5: The outcome of the Michigan Senate race could help decide control of the U.S. Senate. A heavily armed man who was checking out security at Trump National Golf Club in Rancho Palos Verdes, California, ahead of the president's visit there, is under arrest.
7: The 38-year-old facing 5 charges, including a felony, staff spotting him scoping out security on Friday prior to the president's visit there on Tuesday. Court documents say the suspect was wearing an earpiece while taking pictures and videos of security guards and surveillance cameras on the property. The suspect returned again on Saturday, and that's when he was arrested. Detectives finding bullets in his pocket and a loaded gun in his car. When they search his home, they find a rifle, body armor, and a notebook reportedly containing disturbing statements about the president.
5: Correspondent Laura Winters reporting. Iran and Oman have moved closer to an agreement on the Strait of Hormuz. This comes after President Trump said a deal to reopen the critical waterway could be announced soon. The Strait's closure has driven up global fuel prices. More at townhall.com.
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5: Here's the Wall Street Business Report.
17: Stocks held close to their records on Wall Street while oil prices held steady. The S&P 500 slipped 0.2% from the all-time high it set a day earlier. The Dow rose 0.5%, the NASDAQ composite losing 0.8%. SpaceX sank after increasing its spending on artificial intelligence. The Walt Disney Company rose after reporting results that beat analysts' forecasts were helped by Toy Story 5. European markets were mixed and Asian markets closed higher. Treasury yields slipped in the bond market. The price of Brent crude was little changed at about $79 a barrel. The Dow gaining 263 points today to close at 54,349. The NASDAQ lost 221 to 26,363. The S&P down 13 to 7723. For the Wall Street Business Report, I'm John Scott.
5: 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Clear blue skies don't always mean smooth flying. Even in calm weather, extreme heat can disrupt flights and travel plans.
18: American Airlines recently offered compensation to customers who voluntarily gave up their seats after temperatures hit 114 degrees in Las Vegas. Aviation experts say air becomes thinner when it's extremely hot, and that makes it more difficult for aircraft to take off safely. Heat-related challenges can also affect airports with shorter runways or at higher elevations when the weather isn't that severe. Rich Thomason reporting.
5: Scientists say they're certain that a SpaceX rocket has slammed into the moon as predicted. While no one observed the actual impact, a telescope in Chile described what astronomers have identified as the debris plume resulting from the high-speed crash. More on these stories at townhall.com.
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26: He's here. 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
1: With SRN News, I'm Keith Peters in Washington. The state of New Mexico has sued the Department of Justice and Acting Attorney General Todd Blanche, saying the federal government has blocked it from carrying out its own investigation into Jeffrey Epstein's sex crimes. The lawsuit was filed in federal court in Washington, D.C. on Wednesday. Abdul El-Sayed has won Michigan's Democratic nomination for U.S. Senate in a victory for the party's leftist progressive wing in a battleground state. El-Sayed narrowly defeated Congresswoman Haley Stevens and will face Republican Mike Rogers in November. The seat is pivotal to Democrats' chances of flipping the Senate. On Wall Street, the Dow up by 263 points, the NASDAQ dropped 221, with the S&P 500 declining by 12 points. More details at srnnews.com.
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4: This is Jeff Cruer with my commentary of the day. So Congress is either getting ready to go on vacation or on vacation. This year, they're only slated to work about 119 days, not even one-third of the time. Along with a nice salary, they get huge benefits, perks, travel, staffing, and of course, the ability to engage in insider stock trading. Almost 80% of Americans want to get rid of it. Congress won't. 80% of Americans want term limits. Congress won't do it. Congress won't cut spending. More huge deficits on the way. No wonder Americans hate Congress. It's got an abysmal approval rating. But the midterm elections are coming up. Republicans want to hold on to power. Democrats want to seize power. And whichever base is more motivated will be the key to victory. How should Republicans motivate their base? How about doing something? The Save America Act would be a good start. How about anything other than going on another paid vacation?
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1: All right, I got to say something to my my engineer on the open mic. We're live in Nashville. Rich, I'm actually hearing the show extremely lowly, so I can't hear it fully. So what I'm saying is there is some communication. It's just not enough for me. Do you understand what I'm saying? Okay, here we go. So we have one arm tied behind our back here tonight, ladies and gentlemen. It's just the nature of the beast. Okay, there's some audio I want to play for you. Here we go. I'm pulling it up. Here we go. Okay. Bear with me. I'm looking for the president's reaction. What cut would that be, Rich? Can you find that quickly? I'm looking for it. All right. Here's the president, actually in Las Vegas. Cut 27. Go.
2: And the polls were wrong again last night when they thought it would be a landslide victory for a hater of Jews and a hater of Israel. This guy hates Jews. Somebody said, oh, that's a little strong. No, he hates Jews and he hates Israel. Abdul El-Sayed. Can you believe this? This could only happen to me. Abdul El-Sayed, lovely gentleman. He's a man of hate. And now he's going around saying, no, I love everybody. He doesn't love everybody. Put him in office. You're going to find out what he loves. He doesn't love Israel. He doesn't love Jewish people. He hates them. He hates them with a passion that burns in his heart. And there's not a frickin' thing he can do about it. There's not a thing he can do about it because he hates them.
1: President is absolutely correct. He hates Jews, he hates Israel, but he hates America, too. He hates America, too. Now, he's known as a radical, he's known as an extremist, and he's going to do everything he can to play it down with a wink and a nod. The media are going to do everything they can to help him, and the Democrat Party is going to circle the wagons around him, too, because all they care about is power. If you've read my book on power, you've read my book on American Marxism, my last three books, and the Democrat Party hates America, you know all of this. I notice on the internet people write about, you know, post-liberalism, and they're writing about all these things, and I laugh somewhat because the last many years we've been talking about this. We didn't call it post-liberalism, of course, and I still don't like that phrase because it doesn't tell anybody anything. I also don't like the phrase the red-green or green-red alliance. My friends use it all the time. The problem is most people don't know what in the world that means. The reds being the communists, the green being the Islamists. So just call it the Marxist-Islamist alliance, or the Marxist-Islamists, or the Marxist-Islamist fusion. The way you use words and the way you make arguments is very important. It's very important. That's what this guy is. Now, to underscore the point about the voting, we're going to go to 26, Mr. Producer. I want to play you this short clip from Harry Enten, the data analyst over at CNN today. Cut 26. Go.
3: In your navy blue, you've got Haley Stevens. In your Columbia blue, you've got Abdul El-Sayed. And what you see here is you see that Haley Stevens did particularly well in this corridor. And what's in this corridor? Well, there are a lot of working class voters and a lot of African American voters. Abdul El-Sayed did very poorly amongst these groups in the primary. It's going to be very interesting to see whether or not he can bring them into the tent come the general election, bring those swing voters with them, because where Abdul El-Sayed did well, to be honest with you, were really just college towns. That's where he really ran up the score. This is Ann Arbor. Ann Arbor's in this county, and Ann Arbor, of course, is the University of Michigan. We zone out a little bit. Another place he did particularly well was Lansing. Again, we're talking 20-plus point margins. You can't just win college towns if you're going to win in a general election.
1: So he underscores the point we were talking about earlier. Now, the great William F. Buckley Jr. used to say, I'd rather be ruled, something to this effect, by the first 1,000 names in the Boston phone book than by these college professors and elitists. And obviously what he meant by that is, I'd rather be ruled by a random selection of average Americans with different experiences and backgrounds than all these college and even beyond college advanced degree elitists. Because, ladies and gentlemen, they don't know anything other than ideology. They don't have the kind of experience that it takes to build things, to invent things, to create things. Whether it's making a pizza, which is not so easy when I'm watching these guys, making a pencil, whether you're an electrician or a plumber or a truck driver, all the rest of it, that's not what these people are. That's not what they do. They're not in construction. They're not mechanics. They're not engineers. They're not physicists. They're not anything. They're ideologues. That's it. That's it. Very, very interesting. But I think what he says there, what Donald Trump says there, is very important. One of the strengths of many that the president has is his bluntness. Sometimes some of you might cringe and so forth, but right there as an example. Right there as an example, what he said, who this guy is, what he believes, is very, very important. Very, very important. Abdul Al-Sayed was on the Morning Schmo Show today. And unfortunately, Joe Scarborough has thrown all credibility out the window. He really is. He's just a... It's too bad, too, because he had some credibility, but I don't see it anymore. Let's check this out. Cut 17, go.
4: So is your complaint with the state of Israel, or is it with Benjamin Netanyahu and the way he has prosecuted this campaign in Gaza?
5: Those things, of course, are inextricable, but I think we've seen the worst of what the Israeli government has done. But let's not forget that we've been talking about an illegal apartheid regime for a very, very long time, and that supersedes Netanyahu himself. So I just think we need to treat Israel the way we would treat any other country who behaved the way that Israel is behaving. I understand that Netanyahu is a big reason why they've gotten so aggressive and, frankly, so bloodthirsty under his reign. But I also understand that it's impossible for us to say that we want a two-state solution while we've been aiding, arming, and abetting the very people who've been trying to foreclose on the possibility of a Palestinian state. And ultimately, in the end, I don't think any of us pay our taxes so that a foreign government gets a bomb or a tank. We pay our taxes so that our kids get good schools and functional infrastructure.
1: Right,
5: and too many
1: that's
5: of our
1: enough.
5: Kids.
1: So you can see he opposes the very existence of Israel, because obviously a two-state solution would be a final solution for Israel. The enemy there is not interested in a two-state solution. They're interested in a final solution. They have made it abundantly clear. Hamas has made it clear. Abbas has made it clear. They don't even hide it anymore. And all this talk about occupied territory is a lie, because the history of the region is not taught in colleges and universities or high school. It's certainly not discussed in an intelligent way in the media. I've talked about it here many, many times. How is it possible that the people that are nearly 4,000 years old displaced the people from the lands on which they have existed for nearly 4,000 years, in one form or another in terms of their numbers?
6: Hi, this is Martina McBride. 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I couldn't do it without everyone's help. When we embrace diverse backgrounds and work together as one, there's no challenge or problem too big to overcome. Our strength lies in our diversity.
7: This public service message has been brought to you courtesy of the United States Air Force.
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5: News this hour from Town Hall. I'm Keith Peters in Washington. Abdul El-Sayed, an insurgent former public health official who harnessed Democratic frustration with the party establishment, narrowly defeated Congresswoman Haley Stevens in Michigan's U.S. Senate primary, setting up a crucial test for progressives in a key battleground state. Senate Majority Leader John Thune says he's looking forward to the general election in Michigan after Democrats nominated El-Sayed, who will face off against Republican Mike Rogers.
6: I think it's a great contrast. Mike Rogers is a great candidate, very experienced, ran last time, learned a lot, and I think is running a terrific campaign, and fortunately benefited this time from not having to have a divisive primary like what happened in his last race.
5: The outcome of the Michigan Senate race could help decide control of the U.S. Senate. A heavily armed man who was checking out security at Trump National Golf Club in Rancho Palos Verdes, California, ahead of the president's visit there, is under arrest.
7: The 38-year-old facing five charges, including a felony, staff spotting him scoping out security on Friday prior to the president's visit there on Tuesday. Court documents say the suspect was wearing an earpiece while taking pictures and videos of security guards and surveillance cameras on the property. The suspect returned again on Saturday, and that's when he was arrested. Detectives finding bullets in his pocket and a loaded gun in his car. When they search his home, they find a rifle, body armor, and a notebook reportedly containing disturbing statements about the president.
5: Correspondent Laura Winters reporting. Iran and Oman have moved closer to an agreement on the Strait of Hormuz. This comes after President Trump said a deal to reopen the critical waterway could be announced soon. The Strait's closure has driven up global fuel prices. More at townhall.com.
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5: Here's the Wall Street Business Report.
11: Stocks held close to their records on Wall Street while oil prices held steady. The S&P 500 slipped 0.2% from the all-time high it set a day earlier. The Dow rose 0.5%, the NASDAQ composite losing 0.8%. SpaceX sank after increasing its spending on artificial intelligence. The Walt Disney Company rose after reporting results that beat analysts' forecasts were helped by Toy Story 5. European markets were mixed and Asian markets closed higher. Treasury yields slipped in the bond market. The price of Brent crude was little changed at about $79 a barrel. The Dow gaining 263 points today to close at 54,349. The NASDAQ lost 221 to 26,363. The S&P down 13 to 7723. For the Wall Street Business Report, I'm John Scott.
5: 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Clear blue skies don't always mean smooth flying, even in calm weather. Extreme heat can disrupt flights and travel plans.
14: American Airlines recently offered compensation to customers who voluntarily gave up their seats after temperatures hit 114 degrees in Las Vegas. Aviation experts say air becomes thinner when it's extremely hot, and that makes it more difficult for aircraft to take off safely. Heat-related challenges can also affect airports with shorter runways or at higher elevations when the weather isn't that severe. Rich Thomason reporting.
5: Scientists say they're certain that a SpaceX rocket has slammed into the moon as predicted. While no one observed the actual impact, a telescope in Chile described what astronomers have identified as the debris plume resulting from the high-speed crash. More on these stories at townhall.com.
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21: He's here. He's here. Now, broadcasting from the underground command post, deep in the bowels of a hidden bunker, somewhere under the brick and steel of a nondescript building, we've once again made contact with our leader, Mark Levin.
22: Hello, America. Mark Levin. We're here, we're clear, and we're in your face. I said clear. C-L-E-A-R. All right, we are operating definitely on a shoestring and some bubble gum here, but we're doing great. It's called American Know-How. I have know-how idea how we're doing this, but we're doing it, and it's working a little bit here. And we should have, if everything goes well, Zudy Jasser on the program in about 10, 15 minutes. Very important guest. Very important candidate. It's crucial that he wins in his congressional district in Arizona. So there's a literally a voice in Congress who can take on the Islamists, who literally is a Muslim. And some of you are skeptical of this sort of thing. Don't be. Because there are Muslims like this who are in my life who I know who are disgusted by these guys. They cannot stand them. They cannot stand them. The problem is there's just too many of the other point of view, the Islamists. That's why we call them Islamists. These words have meaning. All words have meaning. Those in particular. Kyle Scheidler, Center for Security Policy at the hearing today with Senator Cruz. Cut three, go.
0: Does Abdul El-Sayed's candidacy for senator in Michigan concern you?
1: Yes, sir, it does.
0: Why is that?
1: Well, to begin with, I look at the connections that his father-in-law, Chukwuka Taib, has to Brotherhood-linked groups. This includes being the president at one time of CARE Michigan, also his presence on the Islamic Society of North America Founders Committee, which is only for those most exclusively devoted to ISNA and provides significant amounts of funding. There are other known Brotherhood members on that committee. I would also look at El-Sayed's ties to a group called M-Gage, which purports to be a Muslim sort of get-out-the-vote or candidate recruitment organization, but it has close ties to CARE. It was created by a former CARE member who at one time was on a terror watch list and was also a consultant to convicted terrorist Samuel Arian.
22: That's pretty bad stuff. And this group, CARE, we've talked about it here for almost 25 years. And they used to threaten me here. I remember that guy. And I said, bring it on. The other hosts were scared to death, and you could understand why. They would pressure program directors or broadcast companies to try and fire individuals. They've been told to pipe it down. I would not pipe it down. And this group, CARE, has direct ties to Hamas. Direct ties to Hamas. In fact, I would argue it's a front group for Hamas. And Hamas is, listen to this, Hamas is the Muslim Brotherhood in Gaza. That's what it is, literally. It's the Muslim Brotherhood in Gaza, calling itself Hamas. But that's what it is. They have heavy ties to Erdogan in Turkey. I wish the White House, the administration, understood this. They have heavy ties to the monarchy in Qatar, heavy, tight ties. They have had, in the past at least, heavy ties to the monarchy in Saudi Arabia. The Muslim Brotherhood has expansive activities going on here in the United States of America. There's a heavy funding effort going on that has not been tracked down properly yet to build all these segregated communities with these facilities, with these mosques. I call them fortresses because they are segregated where Sharia law is practiced in lieu of the Constitution and state law. This Kyle Scheidler, the Center for Security Policy, is outstanding. He had more to say. Cut four, go.
0: Do you believe that there is a Muslim Brotherhood branch operating in the United States?
1: Yes.
0: Are there ever instances where the Brotherhood groups engage in America in acts of violence?
1: Yes, there are. I would include individuals associated with Brotherhood-linked mosques who have engaged in acts of terrorism. Mm-hmm. I would include individuals associated with Muslim students' associations, dozens of which have committed acts of terrorism. I would also include the role in the promotion of rioting and civil disorder conducted by groups like Students for Justice in Palestine and the Palestinian Youth Movement.
22: Does it not infuriate you, red-blooded Americans all, Mr. and Mrs. America, does it not infuriate you that not a single Democrat appeared at this hearing? Not even any of the Jewish Democrats in the Senate. Doesn't that shock you? And barely any Republicans showed up. Ariel Klepak, National Jewish Advocacy Center, she had more to say about this group, CARE. Cut five, go.
2: They are in our schools. CARE New Jersey pushed their revisionist version of a 9/11 curriculum to nearly 30 public school districts that reframes the attacks as a predictable consequence of U.S. foreign policy. Imagine the kids in all those school districts walking around learning and believing that 9/11 was our fault. Other CARE curricula warn teachers not to say radical Islamic terrorism. And CARE boasts of its partnership with Chicago Public Schools, one of the largest in the country. Indoctrinating our children into believing that terrorism is justified resistance is the antithesis of everything this country stands for.
22: And CARE is a part of the Democrat Party. It has members who attend the Democrat conventions. It has members who attend the state Democrat conventions and the local Democrat conventions. The Biden regime and before that the Obama regime brought Kerr in to work with the FBI. I'm telling you the truth. Kerr has a significant foothold in this society. And in other countries, Kerr has been treated as a terrorist organization. And we have some states in our country that have done that. I believe Florida and Texas being two of them. There may be others. But we haven't done it at the federal level for reasons that I cannot understand. Lara Burns, retired FBI special agent at the hearing today. Cut six, go.
0: What should Americans be worried about the Muslim Brotherhood?
3: Thank you for the question. I think Americans need to understand the extent of the threat that this movement poses and the extent of their ability to achieve their goals and their patience in obtaining success in this. The strategy that they have set in place involves the erosion of our democratic principles. It involves the erosion of our personal freedoms. It involves the erosions of the very principles upon which this country was created. And the individuals within this network do not have a deadline. If it takes them 100 years to achieve this goal, they will steadily pursue it. That is something that I think, in general, Americans have a hard time understanding, is the stamina that this network possesses and the lethality that exists within it. Because ultimately, their goal is to erode our society and turn it into something that none of us want or need.
22: These are three brave witnesses, and there could be many more. And a brave senator in Ted Cruz, who, again, I believe will join us in hour three if we're still up and running here. Very important. Now, when we talk about this guy, El Saib, he represents these movements. He's part of them. He's part of these movements. Mamdani is part of these movements. You've got a growing number of members of the House who are part of these movements.
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0: For news, I'm Keith Peters in Washington. The state of New Mexico has sued the Department of Justice and Acting Attorney General Todd Blanche, saying the federal government has blocked it from carrying out its own investigation into Jeffrey Epstein's sex crimes. The lawsuit was filed in federal court in Washington, D.C. on Wednesday. Abdul El-Sayed has won Michigan's Democratic nomination for U.S. Senate in a victory for the party's leftist progressive wing in a battleground state. El-Sayed narrowly defeated Congresswoman Haley Stevens and will face Republican Mike Rogers in November. The seat is pivotal to Democrats' chances of flipping the Senate. On Wall Street, the Dow up by 263 points, the Nasdaq dropped 221, with the S&P 500 declining by 12 points. More details at srnnews.com.
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0: In a gold entered 2026 after a historic year, 53 new all-time highs, record annual demand, an average price up 44% year over year. Then it pushed past $5,500 an ounce in January. But you know what's interesting? It's been hovering around $4,000 an ounce, give or take. And the conditions are such, with massive debt, the Democrats who obstruct every effort to cut spending, Social Security in dire straits. It upsets me to know, and I have to keep telling you that, but it just is what it is. You see the Democrat Party nominating, and they will elect several Marxist Islamists who really don't support our country in any respect, and they will destroy not only our financial and economic system and our banking system, but our whole constitutional construct. Now, these things are important. We not only get threats overseas, but we get threats at home. And so you need to plan for these things. Look at history. Look at history. We look at Europe. Look what's happening in Europe. Look what happened in Europe 80 years ago, 90 years ago. So you can't be blind to the fact that not only is humanity imperfect, but in some minds, in some cultures, it's evil, downright evil. And you need to prepare yourselves for this. You can't just act like a liberal and think to yourselves, well, you know, there's always going to be the government will protect me. That's not the case. You need to protect yourself, and that means your finances. That means your pension. That means your savings. Diversification, to me, is the answer. That is the silver bullet, the gold bullet, and the platinum bullet. That is precious metals. Diversification. The old proverb, you don't put all your eggs in one basket, that means something. There's a reason it's a proverb. So you need to diversify. I diversify. So what do you diversify with? Well, I encourage you to diversify with gold or platinum or silver, but I personally use gold. And I do it for a reason, because I know it'll always have a value. And I use gold coins, because I know I can take them with me. I can give them to family members. I can do as I need to. Some people like gold bullion, whatever. But it's something you should really, really look into and really consider. And gold has been around as long as humanity. Many countries, well, I should say, no country has out-survived gold, as a matter of fact. 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But I encourage you to diversify. And I just think it's the right move. It's also the smart move. And let's see here, Mr. Producer. You know, every program, we have so much left over. I won't say it's like the editor, you know, the cutting, and it's on the editor's floor, that sort of thing. But so much that I want to discuss with you that I can't always get to you. But there is a lot of stuff that's very, very important. One of the things that bothers me a lot, and some of you may disagree with me, is this war on data centers. It has become a political talking point for the Marxists and the Islamists, and a political talking point for big government Republicans who want big government to get in their way and to stop them. Let me explain something. AI is about technology. AI is about something we don't completely understand. It's being developed all over the world. It's being developed in communist China. Israel is one of the leaders now, and so are we. Because AI is actually the ability, and I'll put it in crude pedestrian terms, to computerize intelligence. And there's no limit to it. There's no limit to the ability, that is, no boundaries to it, to the ability to gain knowledge and information and to use it. Now, if we're going to be number one and control the process, we have to build these data centers. We have to build these data centers. If we want communist China to be number one, and they don't have anything stopping them, they don't care what their people think, they don't even know what their people think. But we have a campaign that is now intended to stop it in numerous states, particularly the blue states, but also the red states. I hear candidates running for governor here and there. They're saying, I will stop AI, or I will limit it, or you're not going to pay for it. You're not paying for it anyway. They pay their own way. In Loudoun County, which has the most of them right now, huge numbers of them, we have a Democrat left-wing board of supervisors. And you know what? The taxes that they pay are so significant, they're encouraging more of them to build around Loudoun County, Mr. Producer. Because, you know, the Democrats are hooked on taxes, like heroin addicts. But nonetheless, it's crucially important that we have these centers. And the president, who really thinks futuristically, he understands this, and he's been making the point that the time needs to come when they have their own miniature nuclear power plants, because they will be needing the kind of energy that is required, you know, to run these systems. Now, they used to talk about fracking. Fracking was bad for you. It would ruin the water. Fracking never ruined the water. It never ruined the environment. In fact, quite the contrary. And it made us energy independent. But there was a big movement, you might recall, to end fracking. It was a big movement with climate change to end all kind of energy production and even industrial production and so forth. Well, this is another one. Don't fall for this, America. Don't fall for this. We need AI. If we don't do it, the enemy is going to do it, and then we're going to have a big problem. I'll be right back.
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6: News this hour from Town Hall. I'm Keith Peters in Washington. Abdul El-Sayed, an insurgent former public health official who harnessed Democratic frustration with the party establishment, narrowly defeated Congresswoman Haley Stevens in Michigan's U.S. Senate primary, setting up a crucial test for progressives in a key battleground state. Senate Majority Leader John Thune says he's looking forward to the general election in Michigan after Democrats nominated El-Sayed, who will face off against Republican Mike Rogers.
7: I think it's a great contrast. Mike Rogers is a great candidate, very experienced, ran last time, learned a lot, and I think is running a terrific campaign, and fortunately benefited this time from not having to have a divisive primary like what happened in his last race.
6: The outcome of the Michigan Senate race could help decide control of the U.S. Senate. A heavily armed man who was checking out security at Trump National Golf Club in Rancho Palos Verdes, California, ahead of the president's visit there, is under arrest.
8: The 38-year-old facing five charges, including a felony, staff spotting him scoping out security on Friday prior to the president's visit there on Tuesday. Court documents say the suspect was wearing an earpiece while taking pictures and videos of security guards and surveillance cameras on the property. The suspect returned again on Saturday, and that's when he was arrested. Detectives finding bullets in his pocket and a loaded gun in his car. When they search his home, they find a rifle, body armor, and a notebook reportedly containing disturbing statements about the president.
6: Correspondent Laura Winters reporting. Iran and Oman have moved closer to an agreement on the Strait of Hormuz. This comes after President Trump said a deal to reopen the critical waterway could be announced soon. The Strait's closure has driven up global fuel prices. More at townhall.com.
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20: Stocks held close to their records on Wall Street while oil prices held steady. The S&P 500 slipped 0.2% from the all-time high it set a day earlier. The Dow rose 0.5%, the NASDAQ composite losing 0.8%. SpaceX sank after increasing its spending on artificial intelligence. The Walt Disney Company rose after reporting results that beat analysts' forecasts were helped by Toy Story 5. European markets were mixed and Asian markets closed higher. Treasury yields slipped in the bond market. The price of Brent crude was little changed at about $79 a barrel. The Dow gaining 263 points today to close at 54,349. The NASDAQ lost 221 to 26,363. The S&P down 13 to 7723. For the Wall Street Business Report, I'm John Scott.
6: 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Clear blue skies don't always mean smooth flying, even in calm weather. Extreme heat can disrupt flights and travel plans.
21: American Airlines recently offered compensation to customers who voluntarily gave up their seats after temperatures hit 114 degrees in Las Vegas. Aviation experts say air becomes thinner when it's extremely hot, and that makes it more difficult for aircraft to take off safely. Heat-related challenges can also affect airports with shorter runways or at higher elevations when the weather isn't that severe. Rich Thomason reporting.
10: Scientists say they're certain that a SpaceX rocket has slammed into the moon as predicted. While no one observed the actual impact, a telescope in Chile described what astronomers have identified as the debris plume resulting from the high-speed crash. More on these stories at townhall.com.
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0: 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Our number, 877-381-3811. 877-381-3811. Mr. Producer, the audio has disappeared. Could you resend that to me, please? We're having a blast here today, ladies and gentlemen, but it could be worse. I could be flying a jet. I could be an engineer on a train, you know, where you have electronic and mechanical breakdowns. I'm a broadcaster, and so it's not life and death, but it can be the life and death of the program, you understand. But we're here, and we are clear, C-L-E-A-R, and we are in your face, as they say. Adam Kandub, if I pronounce that properly, he's the president's nominee for Assistant U.S. Attorney General, which division I do not know. And he was at a hearing today. And he wrote an article saying that Muslim immigrants are more prone to terrorism than others. And, of course, that is a fact. That is not to say that Muslims, all Muslims, are terrorists. That would be absurd because it's stupid. That's not what he said. But Adam Schiff to the defense, of course. And Adam Schiff and most of these other Democrats who didn't appear either because they're members of the subcommittee or they just chose not to participate in the Muslim Brotherhood hearing that had been held today by Senator Cruz, chairman of the subcommittee. But the first person you'll hear will be Squeaky Adam Schiff, followed by the nominee, Kandub. Cut seven, go.
23: When you met with my staff yesterday, you said you stood by your previous comments, including op-eds you wrote for white nationalist websites like Vidare. In one of those, in an article titled Immigration and Three Twitchy Jewish Nerves, you stated, quote, Muslim immigrants and their children seem prone not only to terrorism but to cultural separatism. Do you stand by that statement?
24: Senator, I wrote that article in defense of Donald Trump's travel ban, which I thought was essential.
23: Well, that's not my question. My question is, you told my staff you stood by your previous statements. Do you stand by that one?
24: I stand by those articles. They were defenses against terrorism. And
23: so you stand by that statement. So what do you mean that Muslim immigrants and their children are prone to terrorism?
24: I wrote those articles.
23: I'm not asking you. You've already said you stand by that statement, so what do you mean by that?
24: I'm trying to explain. I wrote those articles in defense of Donald Trump's travel ban, which is to protect us against terrorism. And I thought that terrorism continues to be a tremendous threat to all Americans.
23: And you think that Muslim immigrants and their children are somehow prone to terrorism?
24: I wrote in support of the travel ban.
23: I'm aware of why you wrote the article. My question is, and I would like an answer, do you stand by your statement that
0: Let me help the senator. It is a provable fact that Islamism promotes terrorism. Not all Muslims, again, but Islamism. It's also a provable fact that what he's talking about is when the president was having a travel ban, that many of the majority Muslim countries were excluded. Indonesia, as an example. But what the president was including were countries like Syria, Iraq, other countries, even Qatar at the time, and Saudi Arabia, because they needed to make a determination, Yemen, on who was coming into the country and whether those people coming into the country would commit acts of terrorism. Given the fact, not that all Muslims commit acts of terrorism, there's 2 billion Muslims in the world, but that we know as a matter of fact by the data kept by the FBI, National Security, and data available to the public, we have a whole counterintelligence infrastructure built around fighting counterterrorism activities, terrorist activities, and much of that is focused on majority Muslim countries, especially in the Middle East. Especially in the Middle East. So what the president wanted to do was to have, I think it was a 6-month or 12-month, but I think it was a 6-month freeze on certain listed countries. Now, interestingly enough, I remember at the time, it was explained that Barack Obama had done something quite similar with an executive order. And so that's what the guy was writing about. Now, this society cannot survive. This culture will not survive if the view is to close your eyes and turn your cheek to the other cheek when confronted with a situation like this. We saw during the height of what Hamas had done to Israel and to the Israeli people that an overwhelming majority of the Palestinian people supported it. They supported the slaughter on October 7th of innocent young people, babies, women, and yes, men and children and other children as well, in the most barbaric ways possible. That the overwhelming majority of Palestinians, and not just in Gaza, but in the Judea and Samaria and other territories, supported what took place. We know what happened on 9/11. It wasn't from Sweden. It wasn't from Panama. It wasn't from New Zealand. It was from Saudi Arabia, with help from Qatar. And the vast majority of terrorist acts against America have been Islamists in the Middle East. Not exclusively, but overwhelmingly. Now, what are we supposed to do? Pretend that's not the case? So you're going to deny this man an appointment as an assistant attorney general for some division at the Department of Justice because he wrote an article in support of that? Seriously? This is why the Democrat Party, it's not merely susceptible to now, it is celebrating the likes of an al-Sayed. It is celebrating, it is campaigning with the likes of a Hassan Pucker. It is backing as a candidate in New Jersey for the House of Representatives, a man who was the interpreter for the blind sheik, for God's sakes.
1: And we're supposed to play stupid? We're supposed to play dumb? How dare you raise these concerns and these issues? Do we have the will to survive as a society? Do we have the will to live as a people? Do we have the desire to protect our country and our culture and our lifestyle? Defend what has been fought for by generation after generation, handed to us on a silver platter? Is this the generation that's going to surrender our country to this enemy? Yes or no? There was a time not so long ago when one generation ensured that the next generation...
2: This is Jeff Cruer with my commentary of the day. So Congress is either getting ready to go on vacation or on vacation. This year, they're only slated to work about 119 days. Not even one-third of the time. Along with a nice salary, they get huge benefits, perks, travel, staffing, and of course, the ability to engage in insider stock trading. Almost 80% of Americans want to get rid of it. Congress won't. 80% of Americans want term limits. Congress won't do it. Congress won't cut spending. More huge deficits on the way. No wonder Americans hate Congress. It's got an abysmal approval rating. But the midterm elections are coming up. Republicans want to hold on to power. Democrats want to seize power. And whichever base is more motivated will be the key to victory. How should Republicans motivate their base? How about doing something? The Save America Act would be a good start. How about anything other than going on another paid vacation? More info on this and the other hot topics of the day, check out ringsidepolitics.com.
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0: is pivotal to Democrats' chances of flipping the Senate. On Wall Street, the Dow up by 263 points, the NASDAQ dropped 221, with the S&P 500 declining by 12 points. More details at srnnews.com.
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0: We have a dear friend, Bob. He really is. He's an incredible engineer, isn't he, Mr. Producer? The best of the best. So they wonder how I'm keeping my cool today, Mr. Producer and Bob, Rich and Bob. I think I've been very cool today, haven't I, Mr. Producer? Folks, you have no idea. I couldn't hear the commercials. I couldn't hear the breaks. I had to have the phone in my ear. I couldn't hear myself. Then we were rejiggering things a little bit here, and I moved some things, and they were helping me, Bob and Rich, and we'll try and get this fixed permanently tomorrow. But that's what we've been doing, and I hope a good show. 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Tonight, Pure Talk, simply dial #250, say Mark Levin. That's #250, say Mark Levin. Don't wait any longer. I want to salute all you heroes out there. Thank you for being here. Have a wonderful evening. We will be back tomorrow when we will put this place back together again. God bless you and be safe.
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3: This is Jeff Cruer with my commentary of the day. So Congress is either getting ready to go on vacation or on vacation. This year, they're only slated to work about 119 days, not even one third of the time. Along with a nice salary, they get huge benefits, perks, travel, staffing, and of course, the ability to engage in insider stock trading. Almost 80% of Americans want to get rid of it. Congress won't. 80% of Americans want term limits. Congress won't do it. Congress won't cut spending. More huge deficits on the way. No wonder Americans hate Congress. It's got an abysmal approval rating. But the midterm elections are coming up. Republicans want to hold on to power. Democrats want to seize power. And whichever base is more motivated will be the key to victory. How should Republicans motivate their base? How about doing something? The Save America Act would be a good start. How about anything other than going on another paid vacation? More info on this and the other hot topics of the day, check out ringsidepolitics.com.
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0: News this hour from Town Hall. I'm Keith Peters in Washington. Abdul El-Sayed, an insurgent former public health official
2: who harnessed Democratic frustration with the party establishment, narrowly defeated Congresswoman Haley Stevens in Michigan's U.S. Senate primary, setting up a crucial test for progressives in a key battleground state. Senate Majority Leader John Thune says he's looking forward to the general election in Michigan after Democrats nominated El Sayed, who will face off against Republican Mike Rogers.
7: I think it's a great contrast. Mike Rogers is a great candidate, very experienced, ran last time, learned a lot, and I think is running a terrific campaign and fortunately benefited this time from not having to have a divisive primary like what happened in his last race.
2: The outcome of the Michigan Senate race could help decide control of the U.S. Senate. A heavily armed man who was checking out security at Trump National Golf Club in Rancho Palos Verdes, California, ahead of the president's visit there, is under arrest.
8: The 38-year-old facing five charges, including a felony, staff spotting him scoping out security on Friday prior to the president's visit there on Tuesday. Court documents say the suspect was wearing an earpiece while taking pictures and videos of security guards and surveillance cameras on the property. The suspect returned again on Saturday, and that's when he was arrested. Detectives finding bullets in his pocket and a loaded gun in his car. When they search his home, they find a rifle, body armor, and a notebook reportedly containing disturbing statements about the president.
2: Correspondent Laura Winters reporting. Iran and Oman have moved closer to an agreement on the Strait of Hormuz. This comes after President Trump said a deal to reopen the critical waterway could be announced soon. The Strait's closure has driven up global fuel prices. More at townhall.com.
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2: Here's the Wall Street Business Report.
22: Stocks held close to their records on Wall Street while oil prices held steady. The S&P 500 slipped 0.2% from the all-time high it set a day earlier. The Dow rose 0.5%, the NASDAQ composite losing 0.8%. SpaceX sank after increasing its spending on artificial intelligence. The Walt Disney Company rose after reporting results that beat analysts' forecasts were helped by Toy Story 5. European markets were mixed and Asian markets closed higher. Treasury yields slipped in the bond market. The price of Brent crude was little changed at about $79 a barrel. The Dow gaining 263 points today to close at 54,349. The NASDAQ lost 221 to 26,363. The S&P down 13 to 7723. For the Wall Street Business Report, I'm John Scott.
2: 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Clear blue skies don't always mean smooth flying, even in calm weather. Extreme heat can disrupt flights and travel plans.
23: American Airlines recently offered compensation to customers who voluntarily gave up their seats after temperatures hit 114 degrees in Las Vegas. Aviation experts say air becomes thinner when it's extremely hot, and that makes it more difficult for aircraft to take off safely. Heat-related challenges can also affect airports with shorter runways or at higher elevations when the weather isn't that severe. Rich Thomason reporting.
2: Scientists say they're certain that a SpaceX rocket has slammed into the moon as predicted. While no one observed the actual impact, a telescope in Chile described what astronomers have identified as the debris plume resulting from the high-speed crash. More on these stories at townhall.com.
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0: parent's worst nightmare, your child dying after getting their head stuck in a playset. Wait to hear this story. Cases of potentially deadly fungus now detected in 27 states. It's not just the lettuce we're worried about, folks. Hey, everybody, I'm Kate Delaney. First at the top, we swing into the rundown here on America Tonight. Well, Ron and the U.S. say a Strait of Hormuz deal is close, but here's the thing. It's about more than compromise. One or both would have to back down. What do you think the chances are that the U.S. is going to back down out of anything? But what could potentially reopen the critical waterway and ease pressure on the world economy and help bring an end to the war? That is key. The agreement is likely to be contingent on the U.S. lifting its blockade on Iran's ports. The Trump administration has previously ruled out any deal whatsoever that would cement that country's grip over the strait, which would amount to major loss for the U.S. and a break with global norms. Here's the president, who actually is feeling pretty optimistic on getting a deal done.
1: They had an all-day negotiation today, and it looks like things are very good. And if that happens, where the strait is opened up, they'll never have a nuclear weapon. But if the strait opens up, and it's partially opened anyway, and as you know, we control the strait totally through the blockade. But if we have no friction, then oil will go down to, I think it'll go down to $2.50 a gallon.
0: Well, we'll see. J.D. Vance, the VP, who's been in the middle of Iran negotiations a lot, was on Fox, and listen to his take.
2: Number one, the Iranians are extraordinarily difficult people. Number two, they have a fractured system. So there are people within their system who want the war to be over. There are also people within their system who are crazy radicals who want the war to continue. Our job is to navigate through that and get the best outcome for the American people, but for the President of the United States as well. And I do think that where we will ultimately land, it's going to be messy and it's going to take some time to get there. Where we will ultimately land, as you see, oil, I think, was at $79 today. Those oil prices are going to come down and stay down. Iran will never have a nuclear weapon, and the United States will be in a stronger position. But we're kind of in the middle of the game, and I think people are trying to prejudge exactly how this is going to go. I can tell you with confidence it's going to go in a place that is good for the United States of America, but we're going to use all the tools that we have, military, economic, diplomatic, to make sure we bring this thing to the right resolution.
0: Boy, it does feel like middle of the game. There's no doubt about it. There is a heat dome that keeps the U.S. Southwest completely sweltering as you have massive records. It does feel like that. Hey, listen, we know it's hot in Las Vegas, but Southern Nevada, we're talking about 120. Let me say that again. In some cases, 120. So a chance to tie or break the record for consecutive at least 110-plus days. How about Texas holding the heat? Houston, Central Texas, Oklahoma under that dome with only scattered storms forecast in the near future to offer any kind of relief. So we're seeing that there are all kinds of records, once again, being shattered. And yes, we know you can have extreme summer conditions. We know it gets hot, but still that doesn't always register with people what that exactly means when it comes to like heat stroke or things that can happen to you in an instant, right? Because you are not hydrating. You're just not hydrating. And you're thinking it's okay because I'm only walking a couple miles. It's not like I'm running a marathon. I saw someone today on a morning walk where I do 2 miles with my puppy. And this man was like slouched over. And I said, do you need help? And he said, no. And he had water. He said, I just didn't drink enough water. And I told him, I said, hey, here's my piece of advice. It's drinking the water beforehand and then also drinking it along the way. But it's hydrating before. And I definitely have said this many, many times, but I understand what that's like because I had it happen to me. And I thought the same thing. Well, listen, I'm taking water with me. No, no, no. If you're going to do any kind of physical exercise, it's what you do beforehand. All right, how about these cases of potentially deadly fungus detected in, 27 states? That's according to the CDC. And what is it? And what it is, it's this fungus that is transmitting at a more rapid pace than usual. And what it's called is C. aureus cases. And what it is a type of yeast that can cause severe illness and spreads easily among those who are very ill in healthcare facilities, for example. And the infections we're talking about, skin infections to more severe life-threatening infections that get into the bloodstream, for example. And, you know, what is this and where did this first appear? It first appeared in the mid-90s in Japan, and it was identified as a new species. So it can live on surfaces and objects. So what does that mean? Doorknobs, bed rails for a very long time, and then it spreads to patients. So we go back to anybody with a weakened immune system or people who are immunocompromised are at risk of these hard-to-treat infections. Really scary, some of the things that you can get. And then, of course, part of the problem is people become resistant to some of the antifungal treatments. And there, some people who are really ill, it is not common, but they can die from this, but certainly get very, very, very, very sick as a result, which is just awful. And I talked about, imagine your child dies after getting their head stuck in a play set. This was a terrible story. It's a three-year-old girl who died. She was playing with this kitchen play set. And you see them all over the place when you shop for kids' toys, and they couldn't do anything. Just completely unresponsive. It happened in Boynton Beach. And this was while she was playing with her sibling. They were at a babysitter's house. So the girl and her sibling were at the babysitter's spouse's place at the time. The babysitter had left for a moment, supposedly, and the kids were playing downstairs. The person was periodically checking in on them. And then by the one chance of going down to check, found the little girl stuck in the play set. I mean, just a terrible thing. And they just could not, just wasn't breathing, could not revive her. Just can you imagine this? And went to the hospital in very critical condition and then pronounced dead shortly afterwards. So the name of the toddler and the cause haven't really been released, but I'm sure there's going to be conversation about these toys that look certainly innocent enough, but you know, it's kids crawling around, how they play with it. And I've seen this set, and you look at it and you can see, oh, if they're not supervised, like you're not right on top of them, how that can happen. It's a terrible, terrible thing. Coming up, Sin City in a very big slump. What does it mean for their economy? And is it a way to read the tea leaves for everybody else? That's part of Odds and Ends coming up on The Flip.
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0: that there were more than 24 hours in the day. Even if there were 40 more.
1: Yeah, it used to be the thought, how I wish there were 24 hours more in the day because I could get more of that Vegas fun in. Hey, everybody. We're talking about odds and ends, and this is topping it. Las Vegas is experiencing a big, significant tourist slump, visitation declining for several months. Some of the key points include a 12% drop in visitation year over year as of July of 2025. In June, the city hosted 3.1 million tourists. That officially marked an 11.3% decline compared to the same month last year. So you've got you had the federal government shutdown. You had how the impact of that. You have the situation with Iran, and so there now were more costs that were associated with things that you do in industries, bringing things in, etc. And so people with their disposable income and their desire to maybe hop on down to Vegas has dropped off. And it's the sharpest decline in 2026 that they've seen since outside the pandemic. Because, of course, the pandemic, forget it. I mean, and how do you measure it? It's pretty easy to measure in Vegas because you look at hotel occupancy, you look at air travel, that's down. So what does it mean with Vegas losing money? Local hospitality employees have layoffs or cuts in their hours, you know, where normally you got to really beef up with the amount of people that you have to be able to turn things over quickly in restaurants and those hotels. And that's become the situation where that's, you know, not happening, that when you track it, it's off, off, off. And, you know, I lived in Vegas. I was doing a sports show out of Vegas once, a syndicated sports show. And it is a city where there's no clocks on the wall. You can have your dry cleaning at 3 a.m. and it's ready, you know, take it in and it's ready in a couple of hours. And it's crazy. But it's so dependent, of all the places I've ever lived, it's so dependent on tourism dollars and the money that comes in that creates hundreds of thousands of jobs. It's, you know, more than 30% of the gross domestic product. And, you know, forever Vegas was glamorous and it's one of a kind. And it was a commercial in the 80s that they aired that said the stars by night, the sun by day. It's America's way to play, right? Legalized gambling, low taxes, room to grow. All of that, the whole thing about what happens in Vegas stays in Vegas. And then there was the push, okay, you don't gamble, but this is an area where you can go to the Hoover Dam and you can stand in Nevada on one side and Arizona on the other side. And there's so many other things to do, which is true, right? But when the economy is bad, it really takes a gut punch there. You know, casinos, that the house always wins. So they always make money. But they're going to upcharge for food and drinks. And they've done that by like 200%. So the idea of even those who don't gamble going and saying, hey, well, you know, the food is good and I can lay out by the pool and I can relax. Well, that's all out the window because of what's happened and how things have soared, right, in Las Vegas. So they got a problem, and it's tough to figure out that problem. And it's a problem that in other areas we're seeing it, but in a more low-key way. So you look to the big, flashy places, and you can see when there's a notable downturn in tourism, how that can spread in different ways to other areas. And that's part of the danger of the lingering war with Iran. That's the rippling effects of that, not just pulling up at the pump, whether you live in Iowa, New Jersey, or Sin City. It's all the other things attached to it that affect products to go up that sometimes you're just not even thinking about them, right? Not thinking about them. All right, a lot of people have a lot of opinions about Gianni Infantino, or Gianni. And the Canadian Prime Minister, Mark Carney, publicly said on Wednesday that he no longer has confidence in the FIFA president, saying a fatal governance failure in the handling of abandoning the plan to sell the stakes in the FIFA World Cup to show that he's not capable. And what I'm talking about there is he had this idea about creating a $20 billion commercial subsidy to run the World Cup and other competitions with private investors such as the Kushner family. And Carney said, you know, without proper governance, not to close this to your closest advisors, there should be some consequences here.
2: Look, I've run a few organizations in my time. The idea that proper governance is not to disclose to your closest advisors, your chief operating officer, your fellow board members, something of consequence that you're even considering, let alone proposing, that's fatal, should be fatal, and you lose confidence in that individual. They have their own procedures for making those determinations, but certainly I don't have confidence in Mr. Infantino after this point. Given what transpired and given the nature of what transpired, look, I'll give you an example. Carlos Cordero is someone I've known for more than three decades, very high integrity individual, and he was his advisor and had expertise in all the aspects of what was proposed, and he was not consulted.
1: Yikes. Infantino immediately has scrapped the plans as of a handful of days ago and said this.
3: Well, FIFA for Enterprise, or FFE, is actually a proposal, an offer. It's part of a democratic process, a consultation process. And above all, it is an opportunity, but not an obligation. And as I said, it kicks off the consultation process.

0: process. If and only if it is approved by the majority of our 211 member associations and the FIFA Council.
1: Yeah, so here's the thing. He's basically saying, oh, no. The council would have to approve it and whatnot. But listen, Infantino is hanging on to his gig. He is not being booted. But there was some concern, and the thought was he could lose that job. That is a pretty sweet gig if you're running FIFA. And we all saw what the World Cup brought in when it was here in the United States and in Canada and in Mexico. All right, we roll off of no dollars and big dollars to Jumanji, the final installment, only this time, and I love time travel things, Jumanji is coming to the real world. It's called Jumanji Open World. Check it out.
2: What is going on?
3: Oh my God.
4: Spencer, you gotta get back here.
5: Grandpa, you okay?
4: Look over my left shoulder.
6: No way.
2: Is that...
6: Yes, it is.
7: Honey, do you know him?
4: Spencer and I were both inside of him when we were in Africa.
5: Dr. Bravestone, I'm so glad I found you.
2: Of course you are, because of my reputation and my charisma.
5: You're what?
8: We have a problem. They're video game characters,
9: but they're stuck in demo mode.
5: Bravestone is Spanish, I think.
10: Hey, Nora!
7: Tyson.
10: There was a hippopotamus in the alley.
7: My nephew. He's a lunatic.
11: I'm beginning to suspect we're not in Jumanji. Damn rats.
7: Donatus, hi.
2: Let's go.
6: Why do they run like that?
5: I can't breathe.
1: I don't know why. I kind of like the Jumanji thing, but the idea of throwing them into the real world is interesting. Kevin Hart's part of the cast. Dwayne Johnson, you heard him there. Karen Gillan is part of that. It actually looks pretty funny. I like some of the people. Danny DeVito. Who else is in it that I think is really, really... Nick Jonas is in it. Jack Black. Oh, Jack Black. He's hilarious and over the top, as you can imagine he would be. All right, coming up next, your thoughts as we hit the mailbag. Plus, where are we with oil? We're going to check the pre-market bell, especially oil. That's coming up right around the flip with me, Kate Delaney, here on America Tonight.
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17: With SRN News, I'm Keith Peters in Washington. The state of New Mexico has sued the Department of Justice and acting Attorney General Todd Blanche, saying the federal government has blocked it from carrying out its own investigation into Jeffrey Epstein's sex crimes. The lawsuit was filed in federal court in Washington, D.C. on Wednesday. Abdul El-Sayed has won Michigan's Democratic nomination for U.S. Senate in a victory for the party's leftist progressive wing in a battleground state. El-Sayed narrowly defeated Congresswoman Haley Stevens and will face Republican Mike Rogers in November. The seat is pivotal.

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0: let's talk about the mail. Can we talk about the mail, please, Mac? I'm dying to talk about the mail with you all day, okay?
1: Let's take in the mail,
2: Yep, we don't have to dig very far. We've got Howard, who says, hey, Kate and listeners of America Tonight. He's listening to us in Connecticut, WGCH, 1490 AM. I went to Chipotle to grab some dinner for me and the wife, and she said, easy on the jalapenos. I didn't know why, but then I found out, here we go. There's another outbreak, and it has nothing to do with lettuce. I like my jalapenos, but I didn't want to get any because there's a outbreak, apparently, that's hit more than half the states. Wow. It does make you wonder, with eating out, what is safe and what's not. And now we're having more of this bubble up. Yeah, you know what? I'm a jalapeno eater too. And I know what you're talking about. I've gone to Chipotle and I would have had jalapenos all over whatever, you know, I get. But the peppers are from Mexico, and 345 people counting have been sick, have gotten sick across 27 states. So, you know, they trace it. And they traced the hospitalizations. There was 36. No deaths, thank goodness. But they did trace the outbreak to the jalapenos supplied by a grower in Sinaloa and distributed in the U.S. by a company called Coast Citrus Distributors. So the company recalled the remaining products, and they're notifying, you know, all the customers, and Chipotle is one of them. And they've since switched their jalapeno suppliers for their restaurants. They started that a couple weeks ago, and they stopped using those jalapenos on the 28th of July, and they're not serving them. You know, it's all about tracing quickly and finding out the origins and getting it to the people who are serving them up as fast as possible. Salmonella is something you definitely don't want. And just to think, you know, hey, what is Chipotle? They're always talking about fresh food, and you see them cutting it up, so you're thinking, oh, and you see the gloves and everything else. But hey, if they're tainted and it's put on your food, it's on your food. That's the bottom line. All right, this one is from John, who is listening to us, News Talk 830 WCCO in Minneapolis. Kate, I have family that live in Spokane, and boy, we have been nonstop communicating.

0: communicating with them. Luckily, they have not, they have had areas all around them affected, but they have not had it in their neighborhood. Very close, though. And those wildfires that you're talking about just have forced so many evacuations and flattened neighborhood after neighborhood. And it is really, really, really scary because there's not a lot of containment with this, but there are a lot of sad, charred cars and houses and anything that you can imagine. And so keep these people in your thoughts, or if you're a praying person, your prayers, because this is really, really rough. It's probably the worst that they've seen. And I feel fortunate, knock on wood, that my family is safe, because they've had many, many friends that are not in that situation. Yeah, you know what they've had? Thanks for telling us about that. They've had the National Guard out there and that are doing anything they can on the streets. They're trying to help people, the people that have been able to go back into neighborhoods who are taking rakes and they're on their hands and their knees and they're trying to find anything in the charred remains of what was their, you know, house. And if there's three different fires, and of the three different fires, two of them are like 13% contained, and it is like suburbs of ash. I mean, it is ash, especially like the Old Trails fire, and it's burned more than 10,000 plus acres in Spokane, and it's got mandatory evacuations there. And it's the Autumn Lane fire is another one they call it. It's the most active of the three, and you know, firefighters have been able to hold the fire within whatever they call the established footprint while reinforcing containment lines around the perimeter, because that's the key, is that's what you have to do. But you got at least 1,000 plus structures that have been hit. This started, you know, this is since August 4th, and it's some of the worst, you're right, some of the worst that they have seen. It just, you know, you never know, right? It's a beautiful area. It's beautiful in Spokane, all over Washington, giant trees and green. I've spent some time there, and I can, it is heartbreaking. I can only imagine what that's like in dealing with it. I mean, thank goodness we're not talking about loss of life. That's, I guess, the other way to look at this. It could be that we're talking about that, and that would be just awful. All right, let's move to this one. This is Kramer listening to us. Lou Information Station, KLIS. That would be in St. Louis. Is it me, Delaney, or is it just what happens when you watch Shark Week? My boys and I always watch Shark Week, and now they're just reporting more shark attacks and more shark sightings. My family and I are getting ready to go to Key West, and we're just not even, we don't think about it, right? We look around, we're safe as we can be, but then we hear about these stories, and it can't help, you can't help but let it kind of creep into your mind. Yeah, I mean, Key West, you know, you just, you're right. You got to look around you. The clearest water you can get is the best. And you watch the times when you're there and never go alone. We know these things, right? But what's strange, and you're right, I've noticed this too, is they had seven great white sharks that were spotted by drone near Pine Point Beach, Scarborough, and a couple of others in New England. And like, even there was this rare basking shark that swam close to the beach in an area in Humorock Beach in Massachusetts. And even the New England Aquarium says, oh yeah, that's really, really weird. That's, I mean, you know, unusual. It's rare. And then there's been this spike. This is peak white shark season, and it's about prey, right? It's about trying to get prey, and that means the big bait balls of fish, that kind of thing. And yeah, it is odd, right? There is more, it does make you wonder, like, I mean, sharks have been around, right? I'm sure we probably, I'm a creature of the ocean. I've enjoyed many hours in the New Jersey shoreline, North Carolina, you know, you name it, scuba diving in California. And have I seen sharks scuba diving? I've seen them. But you just got to be as careful, you know, as careful as you can be. And again, over and over again, you hear, oh, no, no, it's so rare, the sightings. Okay, yes, you know, but the attacks are really fewer if you look at the amount of sharks and the areas and da-da-da. But, you know, look at the one guy in Connecticut. It's, oh, we were there, and it was just reef sharks, and they were swimming around, and they're not supposed to do anything. He goes in, and the next thing you know, he's airlifted to Miami getting stitches and whatnot. But, yeah, I mean, and here's the thing. It's the thing that you have to be careful of is sharks can be in the shallow waters. So you got to be watching, got to be paying attention to that sort of stuff, right? Why'd you bring that up? Why? Okay, let's go to another one. This one is from Raymond, who is listening to us in KXYL News Talk 102.3 Brownwood, Texas. One of my longtime affiliates, one of my faves there in Brownwood. Kate, I know it's too soon to ask this. I even heard you say, don't even ask me, look into the crystal ball of who's going to do what. But you covered the Cowboys for a long time. You know a lot of the Cowboys. And what do you think the chances are that they'll be much more competitive this year? Here's what I said the other day. Any team can say right now that they're competitive, right? And they're weighing options on players and what, you know, who's shifting where and what can possibly happen in these training camps. And they're trying to be careful about the injuries and all of that. And, you know, Dallas right now is talking about a long-term extension for Quinnen Williams, but you know, that's not how they usually Jerry plays it. It's usually more, let's kind of, we wait this out a little bit. So I don't know. That's a big, big question mark. And they've kind of opened the discussion to a big extension, but we'll, you know, we'll see. I mean, here's the thing, and he's an awesome defensive tackle. You got to have the right defense, and you got to have, I mean, all those elements. You have to have the right defense. You have to have the incredible coordination of what's happening with the quarterback, who is the glue of the team, and the offensive weapons. So I can pontificate on that all day long, and there are some great weapons for the Dallas Cowboys, but are they going to be in sync? And what are the matchups look like down the line? They do have some depth. They do have some really, really good players on that team. But, you know, again, where is this going to all end up when we get into the regular season and look at the rest of the NFC East, like Philadelphia and that great GM there, Howie Roseman, and what he's doing after a couple of Super Bowls and the contracts, and it's all that manipulation behind the scenes. So wait till we get through training camp and I'll have a better sense of it in some of these preseason games. And I will give you all my predictions, I promise. You can send me your thoughts 24/7, Kate at Kate Delaney Radio. KateDelaneyRadio.com. All right, coming up, we are going to get to the pre-market bell at the tail end of our next segment. But coming up next, community health centers and why they are so important. That's next.
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0: Well, I'm really pleased to welcome to the show Dr. Q Rhee, who has such an interesting message that we need to talk about on the show, and we've actually had conversations about it. He is president and CEO of the National Association of Community Health Centers. And so when you think about health centers, did you realize that over 50 million Americans depend on community health centers? So how do you strengthen communities by expanding access to health centers? He's the guy to talk to for sure. Thank you so much for coming on.
1: Thank you so much, Kate, for having me, and thank you to your listeners.
0: So let's talk about that. In talking about community health centers that serves all the people that I just mentioned, that's one in seven. So what? First of all, what's driving the need?
1: The need is for that health home, and I, as a primary care doc, know how important that is. I've witnessed it firsthand as I've taken care of families, you know, children, parents, and grandparents. The desire to have access to a home that you can reach out to. I like to say community health centers are the front door to health. You know, who do you call when that issue emerges, when you have that concern, or you want to be healthy or stay healthy? It's really your primary care team. And we have over 17,400 sites across this nation. We've grown over 60 years to now be the largest primary care system in the country. And I think what's beautiful about community health centers, as I've seen firsthand, is we've got welcome mats that say all are welcome.
0: Oh, I love that. And I mean, this goes along the same lines of what you just said, but people, a lot of people aren't familiar with them. And so you think about those that could use it. And when we talk about, you know, what it is, and we talk about making a difference in everyday lives of patients across the country, how do they do that? How do the community centers do that overall?
1: Ultimately, I think healthcare, as I've witnessed firsthand, is about trust. So I think the most important ingredient that is the success of community health centers and our growth is the fact that we've built trust over 60 years. And I do think the fact that we're local nonprofits that are also patient governed. I think the fact that we are 51% patient board. So when you go to a community health center, it is ultimately the patients who govern that health center. That's another key ingredient to trust. I think also the fact that we have a team. As a primary care doc in a community health center, I love the fact that I had a team, nurses, physician assistants, I had behavioral health specialists, dentists, dental hygienists, pharmacists, community health workers. That entire team is part of what builds trust. So when you are seen at a community health center, you have that entire team behind you trying to work however they can, 24/7, 365 days a year, not just during National Health Center Week, to support you, to really keep you healthy and prevent you from needing that expensive emergency room, those hospitalizations, and those expensive specialty visits. Our job is to keep you healthy, and that's what we do every day. We save lives and we save money for our health system.
0: Yeah, and obviously what you just described is part of what's so unique about your model of care. What else would you say when you're serving one in seven Americans? Wow.
1: Yeah, I would just say, you know, it is about trust, and it is about making sure we serve everyone regardless of ability to pay. We do have a trust crisis in our healthcare system today. We do have an affordability crisis as well, and we have an accessibility crisis. And just to highlight the affordability crisis, we only cost 1% of healthcare spend to serve 14% of the population, especially in those communities that are rural and underserved. So we are a great return on investment. In fact, primary care has demonstrated when you spend $1 in primary care, you save $13. So as we look at the challenges in our healthcare system, we address affordability. When we think about accessibility, one in three people in this country lack access to primary care. That's over 100 million Americans. That's why I believe we are the solution to address that, and we need to continue to grow to serve that need, because many people don't have access to our waiting rooms, and many people need access to community health centers.
0: Yeah, and you're right there on the front lines. And so what do you hear from health centers about the biggest healthcare challenges? And you really said some of them there that Americans are facing right now.
1: Yeah, I mean, it is about affordability, it's about accessibility, and it's about trust. And so I think that's, you know, and the simplicity of who we are, you know, those 17,400 plus front doors, those all are welcome mats at those front doors. And the fact that when you go in there, you feel welcome, you feel heard, you feel understood. You've got someone who's focused on your whole person health, your whole family's health, and your whole needs, comprehensiveness, oral health, behavioral health, pharmacy services, nursing, community health workers. We go beyond the exam room often. We go look at challenges of transportation and food insecurity. We think about partnering with the local community-based organizations. So it really is about that trust, that affordability, that accessibility, and the fact that we look at you as a whole person and whole family.
0: Yeah. During National Health Center Week, which you mentioned, what's the one message you hope people listening and every American out there and every policymaker needs to understand about community health centers?
1: So I mean, this is an exciting week. We are having thousands of events across the nation. We're grateful. I want to express gratitude for the support that many people have had to their local health centers, including policymakers in state capitals and Capitol Hill. I do want to highlight, as we look at the crisis we have in trust, affordability, and accessibility, there's no better solution than community health centers. And so please think about how you can support your community health center, not only during National Health Center Week, but throughout the year. Because when you reflect on the work we do with the 334,000 workforce that serves, record-breaking numbers in terms of patients served as well, we are there 24/7, 365 days a year to make sure your communities are healthy.
0: Wow. So, you know, finally, where can listeners go to learn more or find a community health center in their community?
1: So I'd ask your listeners to go to the website nachc.org and do three things. I'd ask you to think and discover your local health center if you don't know it already, especially if you need access to affordable, comprehensive, effective primary care. You can search by zip code, even put your actual address, your home address, to see the health centers near you. I'd also ask your listeners to think about how they can advocate for their local health center. Sign up to become a community health center advocate under policy and advocacy. So much of this work requires us to work with different stakeholders, including policymakers in state capitals and Capitol Hill. So you could sign up for those action alerts to become and be an advocate for the work that we do. Wow. Lastly, I'd ask you to think about donating to your local health center. We need your help and your support, volunteering, and also donating to the work we do at NAC on behalf of the best part of our healthcare system, community health centers.
0: Yeah. I love it. Dr. Q Reed, President and CEO of the National Association of Community Health Centers. Thanks so much for coming on.
1: Thank you, Kate. Thank you to all your listeners as well.
0: Yeah, that helps so many people, all the things that he just described there. So I think it's great. Anything you can do to support that, I'm completely right there, too. All right, let's check the pre-market bell. So oil, you've hardly ever heard me say this in the last couple of months, but you know what? It is down to $74.80. That is a woohoo moment for sure. But all this is predicated on what's going on in the Strait of Hormuz and with Iran and those negotiations. All right, let's check the rest of the markets. Dow futures up 0.21%, S&P futures up 0.14%, NASDAQ just slightly down 0.23%. The Dow futures inching higher and higher after blue chip indexes, of course, posted some new record close. It's been up, that's for sure, and that's big part of the conversation when you talk about earnings and stuff, and you look at the optimism that we're seeing, like Nvidia, for example. Chips, right? They rallied that company more than 3% after Elon Musk said on SpaceX's earnings call that the company would use Nvidia chips exclusively for their AI infrastructure. So that's going to push that stock higher, and it certainly did. I mean, inflation is key. People are looking at that
2: that big bad word, and what does that mean, and will we see any kind of an interest rate hike in the future, or is there going to be a cut, what's going to happen? But that's not a discussion for this time around anyway. All right, thanks to the Minnesota 2 for their excellent work on the technicals, Jason and Daniel, and all of you for listening to this hour of the show. Make it count, my friends.
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9: News this hour from Town Hall. I'm Keith Peters in Washington. Abdul El-Sayed, an insurgent former public health official who harnessed Democratic frustration with the party establishment, narrowly defeated Congresswoman Haley Stevens in Michigan's U.S. Senate primary, setting up a crucial test for progressives in a key battleground state. Senate Majority Leader John Thune says he's looking forward to the general election in Michigan after Democrats nominated El-Sayed, who will face off against Republican Mike Rogers.
10: I think it's a great contrast. Mike Rogers is a great candidate. Very experienced, ran last time, learned a lot, and I think is running a terrific campaign, and fortunately benefited this time from not having to have a divisive primary like what happened in his last race.
9: The outcome of the Michigan Senate race could help decide control of the U.S. Senate. A heavily armed man who was checking out security at Trump National Golf Club in Rancho Palos Verdes, California, ahead of the president's visit there, is under arrest.
11: The 38-year-old facing five charges, including a felony, staff spotting him scoping out security on Friday prior to the president's visit there on Tuesday. Court documents say the suspect was wearing an earpiece while taking pictures and videos of security guards and surveillance cameras on the property. The suspect returned again on Saturday, and that's when he was arrested. Detectives finding bullets in his pocket and a loaded gun in his car. When they search his home, they find a rifle, body armor, and a notebook reportedly containing disturbing statements about the president.
9: Correspondent Laura Winters reporting. Iran and Oman have moved closer to an agreement on the Strait of Hormuz. This comes after President Trump said a deal to reopen the critical waterway could be announced soon. The Strait's closure has driven up global fuel prices. More at townhall.com.
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9: Here's the Wall Street Business Report.
1: Stocks held close to their records on Wall Street while oil prices held steady. The S&P 500 slipped 0.2% from the all-time high it set a day earlier. The Dow rose 0.5%, the NASDAQ composite losing 0.8%. SpaceX sank after increasing its spending on artificial intelligence. The Walt Disney Company rose after reporting results that beat analysts' forecasts were helped by Toy Story 5. European markets were mixed and Asian markets closed higher. Treasury yields slipped in the bond market. The price of Brent crude was little changed at about $79 a barrel. The Dow gaining 263 points today to close at 54,349. The NASDAQ lost 221 to 26,363. The S&P down 13 to 77.23. For the Wall Street Business Report, I'm John Scott.
9: 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Clear blue skies don't always mean smooth flying, even in calm weather. Extreme heat can disrupt flights and travel plans.
13: American Airlines recently offered compensation to customers who voluntarily gave up their seats after temperatures hit 114 degrees in Las Vegas. Aviation experts say air becomes thinner when it's extremely hot, and that makes it more difficult for aircraft to take off safely. Heat-related challenges can also affect airports with shorter runways or at higher elevations when the weather isn't that severe. Rich Thomason reporting.
9: Scientists say they're certain that a SpaceX rocket has slammed into the moon as predicted. While no one observed the actual impact, a telescope in Chile described what astronomers have identified as the debris plume resulting from the high-speed crash. More on these stories at townhall.com.
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0: training camps in the NFL and keeping players healthy. What does it mean for your favorite NFL team? Meanwhile, the Southwest is on fire. Just how hot is hot? We're going to tell you all about it. Coming up on the show, I'm Kate Delaney, but first we swing into the rundown here at the top. Once again, it's all about Iran, and where are we in that situation? As we know, because of the crippling effects of the Strait of Hormuz and what's normally getting through with the world economy has had a rippling effect that has affected so many countries, including the United States, and you certainly are seeing it in the uptick on what you're paying for so much. But an agreement on the Strait of Hormuz is taking shape, but it might not be the one the president wants, but he's feeling optimistic. Take a listen.
1: They had an all-day negotiation today, and it looks like things are very good. And if that happens, where the strait is opened up, they'll never have a nuclear weapon. But if the strait opens up, and it's partially opened anyway, and as you know, we control the strait totally through the blockade. But if we have no friction, then oil will go down to, I think it'll go down to $2.50 a gallon.
0: Yeah, let's hope, because then obviously that makes a big difference when you pull up at the pumps and you're not just staring, stone-eyed and staring out into the ether when you look at what you're paying for gasoline. I've seen that stare. I just filled up the other day when I look around, and usually people are having conversations, but they're not having as much fun when they're trying to pump that gas and they see how much that it costs. J.D. Vance, the VP, who has been in the middle of many of these negotiations in Iran, a lot of the times anyway, was on Fox, and listened to his take on why this has been so difficult.
2: Number one, the Iranians are extraordinarily difficult people. Number two, they have a fractured system. So there are people within their system who want the war to be over. There are also people within their system who are crazy radicals who want the war to continue. Our job is to navigate through that and get the best outcome for the American people, but for the President of the United States as well. And I do think that where we will ultimately land, it's going to be messy and it's going to take some time to get there. Where we will ultimately land, as you see, oil, I think, was at $79 today. Those oil prices are going to come down and stay down. Iran will never have a nuclear weapon, and the United States will be in a stronger position. But we're kind of in the middle of the game, and I think people are trying to prejudge exactly how this is going to go. I can tell you with confidence it's going to go in a place that is good for the United States of America, but we're going to use all the tools that we have, military, economic, diplomatic, to make sure we bring this thing to the right resolution.
0: Yeah, one can hope. It is really strange. What's strange is there's this denying that there's any kind of conversation going on whatsoever. But in the meantime, Iran and Oman are close to finalizing a proposed framework for commercial shipping through the strait. However, the agreement would not automatically reopen the waterway, according to Iran's deputy foreign minister. And the ongoing talks between Iran and Oman are critically important because they could lead to the full reopening of that energy choke point that we're seeing, that we talk about constantly because of how it affects us and so many, other people. So we'll see what happens. The proposed route would initially operate for 2 to 4 months or possibly longer. Its implementation would require a separate decision by Iran's senior leadership. So right now, there are supposedly conversations, but nothing official has happened. Let's put it that way. All right, the heat dome, you've heard this enough. I mean, just think it's super, super hot. And imagine a giant lid, like a frying pan lid, completely over the top of that. So it chokes you. That's what it does. And talk to the people in southern Nevada. They've had temperatures from 110 to 120, and they have a chance to tie or break their record for consecutive 110 days, which is wow. Texas, terrible. Houston, Central Texas, even Dallas a little bit, Oklahoma, all under the heat dome. And they don't have a lot of rain in the forecast, so that's part of the problem, right? And you see people, and I haven't seen this at least when I lived in Texas, I didn't see it very much. I've seen a lot of people walking around with umbrellas just to keep that shade over them, whatever they can do. And on those extreme hot days, a hat just doesn't cut it. I mean, it just doesn't cut it. So there you go. We have a quick flightmare for you. It's the worst when you got a sudden turbulence hit and a drop. And this is what happened. You had several people who were injured after a flight from Thailand encountered this turbulence on its way to India. It was a drop in altitude. We're talking a drop of 300 feet. So you had 10 passengers, all were taken to a medical facility at the airport. It was a pretty big plane, and this happened just the other day. And it was brief turbulence, but it, you know, again, if it hits at the wrong time and people are up or unbuckled or any of that, they're hitting the top of the plane. And some of that supposedly is what happened here. One of the passengers described the ordeal as saying that they had been in the air for about an hour and a half. It was early in the morning. They were sleeping. And suddenly the plane tilted and kept moving like that for around 2 to 3 minutes. Ooh. 2 to 3 minutes having the plane do that, what would that feel like? I think it would be pretty darn scary is what I think. That's a very, very long, long time. All right, in the meantime, the Michigan Senate primary, El Sayed won the crucial primary because that was so neck and neck. It was really a tough call even into the wee hours. And this is a super progressive person who won, again, the Democratic side of things in one of the biggest battlegrounds in the U.S. But his narrower than expected victory also underscores what a big challenge this will be when it comes to what happens in November. And his message is all about the economy, healthcare, reducing corporate influence in politics, all of that, and how he has to reach people if he wants to defeat someone who's pretty popular. The Republican there, Mike Rogers, is the opponent in November, and of course heavily backed by President Trump. And this is, like I said, one of the big battleground states, so it's certainly one of the places that there's a close eye being kept on by both parties. You can bet a lot of money is going to run through there, because before you know it, we're going to be talking about midterm elections. We're already talking about it, but we're in August. Time flies, doesn't it? So there you go. Cyclospora, it's the tainted lettuce deal that nobody really wants to talk about. I miss lettuce, right? There are now 15 states with cases linked to iceberg lettuce supplied by Taylor Farms. Since the last update I gave you, 6 states have been added to the multi-state outbreak. A total of 6,300 plus illnesses have been reported. So there is a push to just get the word out, get it all recalled, all of that. Michigan, the worst hotspot of them all. Headed to man cave.
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0: I should get arrested for promising the man cave. We are going to do a mini man cave, but it is National Dash Cam Day. Yes, it's always observed this time of year how vital it is in car cameras playing a road in hand in road safety and also knowing where the police are, right? It's like when you go to maps now, they tell you that police up ahead. There's a police stop up ahead. I mean, constantly I hear that coming out of Apple Maps, right? But sticking with dash cams and how big they are, and of course, the police have their own dash cams, but having that in your car is pretty helpful. It's like the Garmin was founded in like the late 80s. That was big. I remember we gave a bunch of Garmins out on the show. And then you had Nextbase, and then you had a couple of others as along the way, and they've gotten so good. Like ThinkWare, that's pretty popular, I would say, which you can get at like places like Best Buy and all that kind of stuff. And just what you can see with the dash cam and, you know, with deterring theft maybe, and also helps you save money on insurance and all that kind of stuff. And like I said, it can also alert you to what's happening with the police up ahead. So in the spirit of that, we're focusing on law enforcement. So how about this one? We just dive right into it. The detective opened a bakery. Why? Because he needed probable dough.
1: Boo!
0: Boo. That's how we start off. The traffic cop serves tea because of very strong citations. How about this? The rookie brought a ladder to work. Why? He heard the stakes were high on the stakeout. And I'm trying, all right? The canine ended up writing the reports. And they were truly positive IDs. We all know that traffic cops love rock bands because they're experts at controlling jams. So why is the detective's calendar fully booked? Because every date is a clue.
1: Boo!
0: I like the pause. The pause of indecision. Oh, what should this one be? All right, how about this one? Did you know that detectives are great gardeners? Of course they are. They always find root causes. The squad car started a podcast. You know what it's called? True Vroom Crime. An officer's favorite punctuation is the comma because it keeps things in order. What keeps the detective up at night? Too many outstanding cases. What's a sergeant's favorite computer key? Control. All right, how about this one? The poor officer's pen ran dry, and ink justice to paperwork.
1: Boo!
0: Detectives seem to like yoga because it's excellent at finding inner clues. The beat cop's favorite playlist is a very arresting. Why? Because every track lays down the law. Okay, how about this? Wouldn't you like to have coffee with the captain? It is what I call brutiful justice. We do not understand community cops. They tend to sprinkle happiness. You got that one. Oh, thank goodness. So, how about this? The sergeant mentors rookies with patience, case by gentle case. Listen, this was tough. This was tough. I'm just going to tell you that, right? All right, how about this? Kindness is a police officer's favorite code. 10-4 forever.
2: Boo!
0: Oh. Neighborhood watch potlucks are good. Why? Because they keep the peace warm. All right, how about this one? Cocoa with the cops is good because it warms chilly nights. All right, how about this? I got a couple of them. Actually, you know what I did? I did do a couple of police puns. So I don't usually do those, but I'm gonna do a couple of them. I went through today and I thought, okay, these are maybe funnier than the jokes. How about this? Cuffed to courage.
2: Boo!
0: Oh, that's even worse. Sirens and smiles. Law and laughter. Miranda, right on. Good cop, better coffee. Yeah, that was my favorite one. Stakeout snacks.
2: Boo.
0: Oh, come on. All right, how about this one? Ticket to ride along. Oh, I did a ride along. Oh boy, it's not what people think. Okay, how about this one? Law abiding laughs. On patrol with purpose and good coffee. All right, this is a good one. Beat walking and beat dropping. All right, perfect place to end. And we want to thank all the officers and law enforcement types who try to keep us safe in our communities. And if don't tell them my puns, because it's not going to help you. All right, let's go to a little mini man cave. A couple of scores to throw at you. The Diamondbacks, I know we got a lot of Arizona fans, picked up number 61. They beat the Padres 10-4. Cardinal fans in this audience, I see you, KLIS. 3-1, beating the Yankees in the Bronx. That's a very big deal. Sorry, Twins fans. The Royals got you just by one. 2-1, the final score. Brewers doubled up on the Pirates 4-2 when it was all said and done. Nationals blew up the Phillies 10-4 in front of that Philly crowd. They were leaving early. And the Rays continue their hotness, beating the Rockies, shutting them out 4-0 in that game. Junior Caminero homered for the third time in the series. And he wasn't the only one who came around. Victor Mesa Jr. tripled twice. And the AL best Rays beat the Rockies for a 3-game sweep. Good for them. The winds and the tide has turned in their favor. Once again, that's a really good, tough, young team. And I know we have a lot of listeners in the Tampa Bay area. So I see you for sure. All right, the Mariners beat the Tigers 4-2. I'm going to squeeze in another one. The Mets over the Guardians 6-5, and who cares for the Mets? They're going nowhere fast. But the Guardians, That they're at 57-58, so they're on that cusp, really the cusp, though, I will say. Cubs knocked off the Dodgers. This has been a really good series. 7-6, the final score, and this was at Wrigley, and so the fans were crazy. Pete Crow Armstrong homered twice, drove in four runs, and so for the Cubs, you know, they swept Shohei Ohtani and the struggling Dodgers with that wild win on Wednesday. All right, hang with us. Much more coming your way on the Flip Author's Corner.
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6: With SRN News, I'm Keith Peters in Washington. The state of New Mexico has sued the Department of Justice and Acting Attorney General Todd Blanche, saying the federal government has blocked it from carrying out its own investigation into Jeffrey Epstein's sex crimes. The lawsuit was filed in federal court in Washington, D.C. on Wednesday. Abdul El-Sayed has won Michigan's Democratic nomination for U.S. Senate in a victory for the party's leftist progressive wing in a battleground state. El-Sayed narrowly defeated Congresswoman Haley Stevens and will face Republican Mike Rogers in November. The seat is pivotal to Democrats' chances of flipping the Senate. On Wall Street, the Dow up by 263 points. The Nasdaq dropped 221, with the S&P 500 declining by 12 points. More details at srnnews.com.
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0: It truly is my pleasure to introduce you to just a wonderful man who's had an incredible career and has had peaks and valleys in his life like we all do, but it's his resilience and how he gives back and what he's done for so many other people. Pat Moffitt is coming on the show, and I'm going to just tell you a little bit about Pat. When he was 20, doing this for 40-plus years, and his book is called Shifting Gears in the Crossroads. What's cool about this book is there's these four phases that he'll talk about that help you realize your dream reposition, as he says. You can rebuild, reemerge, and realize the five essential steps to building a compelling case for change. If we don't need that now, when did we need it? We always needed it. Daryl, thanks so much for coming on.
1: And thanks for having me, Kate. I appreciate the opportunity to be here today.
0: So let's talk about your story. What was it? What was your challenge? What made your life go in this direction where you created the shifting gears and realized that's what you needed to do?
1: So I've been through about five major crossroads in my life. The first one that I went through, I was not prepared for. Like one of the characters I talk about in the book, Jim the Entrepreneur, I was an entrepreneur. I'd been a serial entrepreneur, done about 14 years, six different businesses, had some great successes, had some failures along the way, learned from both of them. But the sixth venture was going really good until it wasn't. And one day I found myself on the outside looking in on that business that I and a handful of friends had created, and I didn't have a plan. I was lost. Worse, I found that my identity was wrapped up in that business. And when it failed, and when I was on the outside looking in, I really realized I had to recreate my identity. So that was the thing that drove the concept of shifting gears in a crossroads. So as I went through those crossroads and I followed a step-by-step plan that sort of unfolded before me as I was pursuing going through those crossroads, I documented it. And the four phases of the transformation I talk in the book are the phases I followed through that and subsequent crossroads. The five essential steps to build a compelling case for change were things that I lived out during that season and ended up in a better place than I would have had I not gone through that crossroads. And those experiences, that experience became the input for the book Shifting Gears in the Crossroads.
0: And you realized during this time, you and I had a great conversation off the air, that you were neglecting some things. And that's what led to, you know, again, the four that you talk about, the faith, the family, the fitness, the financials. Because usually what happens, Daryl, and you know it, and you define it so well in the book, is that something shifts and you might be just crushing it financially, but everything else is sliding down the hill. You're neglecting your family, your fitness is awful, and your faith is nowhere. And you talk about how important that is, right?
1: I do, and I actually call them the four foundational principles. And when I went through the first crossroads, every one of them was broken. I wasn't a bad person. I was just unfocused. I was so motivated, like many entrepreneurs are, on pursuing the dream that my health I wasn't sick, but I wasn't in shape. My family had been put on the back burner. My faith had been put on the side. And when I had that wake up call, that cataclysmic event that found me on the outside looking in, I began to step back and take a look at my life. I'm like, man, not only was the business broken, but I was broken. And I had no balance in those four foundational areas of my life. So when I started to rebuild, I knew I had to rebuild the four foundational areas first. And that became, as I mentioned, the foundation for the rest of the four phases of transformation and five essential steps for change.
0: Yeah. Again, the book is called Shifting Gears in the Crossroads. You can get Daryl's book on Amazon, Barnes & Noble, wherever great books are sold. You can get it for a song. You can get a Kindle version right now as you're listening to this conversation and make that shift. And we're seeing now in the world, it could change be even faster than it is, right?
1: It can. I mean, the U.S. Department of Labor statistics show that at any one point in time, between 6 and 7 million people are unemployed looking for a job. And I talk about career paths in the book, but the algorithms, the processes I talk about are also applicable to business and ministry and life as well. But with regards to that, there's 6 to 7 million people that are going through the crossroads at any point in time, and the crossroads can be a stressful time filled with uncertainty and fear and lack of clarity. You could have feelings of abandonment. Perhaps some that are listening to your program today find themselves in the crossroads. But what I discovered that the crossroads doesn't have to be a place of failure where you exist and never emerge from. The crossroads can be a preparation for the next step in your life. And it's all how you cognitively reframe your circumstances and all how you execute subsequent steps to get out of the crossroads. The crossroads can be a setup for success. It doesn't have to be a setback for failure.
0: Oh, I love that. What I like is that you give us examples throughout the book purposefully. You did that so I think people can relate to, okay, here's a story. Here's a story of Ted. Here's another story. Here's what happened. And when you wrote this book, how did you decide you were going to set it up so it could really hit the mark with people?
1: I think that there's two aspects of that. You know, the characters bring it to life. People can identify with the characters. They can look in. They can follow their life. You know, Ted. I used Ted to set up the metaphor of the four phases of transformation. His decision in the crossroad could have resulted in a failure and accident and harm. And I'll leave that to the readers to not spoiler alert what happens to Ted. but he sets up the metaphor of the four phases. Jim is the entrepreneur that we follow through the rest of the book. And we look at his story. We look at his ups and his downs. We look at the emotional swings that he takes, the circumstances that he has to face. We look at his family situation, how it evolves over time. And I think we can all identify with both Ted, but we can also Jim as well. And we can see ourselves in Jim and certain aspects of how he reacts or doesn't react and what's happening in his marriage, what's happening in his family, what's happening in his ministry, because he is a person of faith and is trying to desperately to exercise his faith in that period of uncertainty. So by setting up the character of Jim, hopefully folks can identify with Jim, identify with Ted, and see some aspect of their lives in his life, and then understand what he does to pull himself out of this tailspin, pull himself out of the crossroads, and get back on straight path. The steps he follows is something that we can all follow in our lives as we go through our respective crossroads.
0: Where do you think people get stuck the most? Where did you get stuck the most when you were just killing it? You're doing so well, and then all of a sudden, you weren't.
1: I think I was so focused on the dream. And as an entrepreneur, you have to overcome all kinds of obstacles. It becomes a way of life. And either between the thrill of the chase, the excitement of the business, I was overlooking a lot of practical things that were occurring that said, hey, maybe things aren't really as good as you think they are right now. So I ignored some of the signs that I should have been paying attention to. Just like in the book, I talk about Jim and his event that has him looking on the outside of his a business that he created. The same principle applied. There were signs that he ignored, and he was so committed to the chase, he was so committed to the goal that he kept overlooking those signs. And it wasn't until it was too late that he discovered that he was not able to proceed, and he ended up looking from the outside to the inside of that business.
0: Wow. For you, what was it like writing this book? Was it challenging? Was it fun? Was it great to see it out there so you know that you can reach so many people?
1: It was fluid. I mean, I enjoyed capturing the principles in the book, and I've used them in my own subsequent crossroads. I've also used it as mentoring principles all along the way as well. I've been 40 plus years helping business and people transform and grow. And regardless of the circumstance, whether it's a setting, whether it's a ministry setting or a business setting or a life setting, the principles apply. And I've shared those principles in all settings across those 40 years. And the biggest satisfaction I get is seeing the principles get applied and work in other people's lives and be able to contribute to helping them get through the crossroads. So the book was satisfying to write. The principles that I've shared across these 40 plus years have been satisfying, especially when somebody will just say, hey, you know what, I appreciate you, I appreciate that story, I appreciate Jim, I appreciate the four phases, because I was able to use some or all aspects of it as I went through my own crossroads, and it helped me get to that better path where I could eventually realize the thing that I was supposed to be realizing or ultimately achieving in my life.
0: And, you know, we've weaved it into the conversation, but what do you hope people take away from reading Shifting Gears and The Crossroads?
1: The Crossroads is never the finish line. It is a junction, an intersection through which we all have to pass, sometimes multiple times throughout life. But you're never without hope, and you're never without a solution. If you follow the phases, if you follow the steps, and you take it one step, one phase at a time, you'll get through it. And that which you thought at one point in time could destroy you will actually help shape and mold you into becoming that next level person that you were meant to be, whether it's in your career or in your family, how you manage your finances, in your ministry, whichever setting it is, it's always a preparation period or the crossroads to get you ready for that next season of your life.
0: Perfect place to end this. Shifting Gears in The Crossroads, repositioning your life and your career to rebuild, reemerge, and realize your dream. Pick this up now. Like I said, you can get it at Amazon, Barnes & Noble. Thank you so much, Daryl.
1: And thank you, Kate.
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0: I'm really, really excited to welcome to the show Tricia Hegenes. She's written a book called Not My Bachelor, and I love it. Because you think of the dating shows, you think of what does that title, before you even know what the story is about, what does that title evoke in you when you hear that? And she's got a website, notmybachelor.com, so you can always go there. You can hunt her books down there, and it'll take you right to where you can order the books, to Amazon, etc. So, Tricia, thanks so much for coming on.
1: Thank you, Kate, for having me. I really appreciate it.
0: So it's interesting. You have this really full, exciting life. You do. I mean, you know, you grew up in the Midwest. You got to California. You were a pharmaceutical sales rep. You raised two beautiful daughters who have these great lives, and things are just humming along for you. And you decide, you know what, I like writing. I'm having these dreams. How did that come about?
1: Well, like I said, I was always an avid reader, and I would read a book, and I kept saying I could write that. And finally, I just said, I'm going to start doing that. I found out that I may be related to Shakespeare, you know, going back on the, you know, the 23andMe. And so I thought, well, no wonder I like writing. So that's how it all came about. But I kind of dream my stories. And sometimes I think a story is worth telling. And I thought this was a really good story.
0: Yeah, so let's talk about the story. Tell us more. I can tell everyone everything, but it has a lot of interesting twists and turns. Tell us about your main character and what the story's about.
1: Okay, Rena Spencer is the main character. And she flies to Southern California to spend time with her mother, who's been diagnosed with terminal lung cancer. And during her visit, she accidentally meets one of the bachelors in a reality TV show being filmed next door. And when her mother shares a family secret that shatters Rena's world, she turns to this bachelor. His name is Marcus Granger. She turns to him for some comfort and some advice, and they form a very special relationship. And she has herself questioning her relationship back in New York City, where she lives, and she keeps having to tell herself that he's not my bachelor.
0: Ooh, and where does it go from there? And you know, you throw a lot of things that have happened to us, like 9/11. There's a 9/11s in there, for very good reason. And then COVID too. COVID is also in that as well. So you feel kind of like you're walking through her history and her future, maybe.
1: Yes. Absolutely.
0: And that was intentional.
1: Yes, it was.
0: Nice. And the idea, the whole idea of this young, vibrant female and dating and, you know, seeking love that way. Were you a fan of like Bachelor, Bachelorette? Did you watch those?
1: Every week I watched The Bachelor, The Bachelorette, Love Island. You know, it's not real, but it's fun. And everybody's searching for love. And that's what all those programs are about.
0: Boy, I think that's true. Even people that won't admit it, they wouldn't walk away from it. Are you kidding? Mm-hmm. I've never met any. I mean, what's more powerful than love?
1: Nothing.
0: That's mm-hmm. it. That, you know, when you have seekers out there, that's the answer, is what's more powerful than love. Was it fun for you to write, actually, physically, you get the idea, it's scrambling around in your head. When you went to write it, what was that experience like for you?
1: You know, I went to a coffee shop every day, and I set a goal. I told myself I had to write 2,000 words before I could leave. I didn't want any distractions from home, so this was what I did every day. And the writing process is fun. I really like writing dialogue, but the details are very difficult for me, but you need to fill those in. But I just kept at it. It took me 3 years to write the book. So it wasn't an easy journey, but it was a fun journey. And I really enjoyed creating my own reality love story or show. So, yeah.
0: Yeah, no kidding. And then now you have these friends, right? You're an avid pickleballer. and you certainly have a group of friends in the community and your
1: Yes.
0: own family. What was everyone's reaction to, hey, by the way, I have a book that's going to be published and you can get it?
1: They were shocked. They never realized. I kind of keep my life private, and they were just shocked. I didn't know you wrote a book, and but they wanted to all read it, so I was very, and they were very proud of me when they did read it, and they really loved the story.
0: Nice. And we want to remind everyone, notmybachelor.com. You can go there. That's how you can funnel through to order the book. You can get it for a song. You want a Kindle version, etc. You can get it any way you want it. If you want to actually physically get the book too, you can get it that way. Some people prefer that, or they like a mixture of both. So you've got both of those possibilities that are there for anyone. When somebody reads your book, what do you hope they take away?
1: That life throws a lot of unexpected challenges on you, but you just need to keep on pushing through and realize that even though love is difficult, it can be found.
0: Like that, it can be found. Will you write another book? Will you take us on another journey?
1: I'm trying to right now, and I really have this great story that I can't wait to share.
0: You're not even going to give us a little sneak.
1: It's going to be based in England, in London. So,
0: Ooh. Okay, it's going to be based in London. Ah, all right. Are we going to be talking about bachelors? Are we going to be talking about dating, love?
1: Love. It will be a love story, but
0: Ooh.
1: I really love the title, Not My Bachelor, and I'm thinking of making it like Not My Bachelor, TOO, too, that too. Because she's going to have to make some choices, the protagonist. It won't be the same characters, but yeah.
0: I like it. Well, we can't wait for that. And
1: Thank
0: again,
1: you.
0: this book is really good. We didn't want to give you too many details, but it is really well written. And that's why it took you 3 years. You had the idea, you laid it out, you really went and put the work into it. And you can tell when you read it because it grabs you. It makes you want to keep reading it. And that's the key to any kind of novel. And that keeps you in it. Like I said, that's why I asked you what you wanted the takeaway. So thank you so much for coming on.
1: Thank you, Kate. I really appreciate you having me on. It
0: It was a lot of fun. And we'll look for that second book that you're not telling us much. You're tight-lipped, but we know it's
1: Okay.
0: about love and we know it's in England. So I'm going to check in with you and we can't wait for the next one.
1: Sounds great. Thank you, Kate.
0: All right, just a couple of minutes left in the show. A little news you can abuse. How about this? Scientists say they are certain that a wayward SpaceX rocket slammed into the moon as predicted. I was talking about this a couple of weeks ago. Although the 5,400 mile an hour collision has yet to be officially confirmed, space tracking experts say yes, it's inevitable that the leftover rocket segment plowed into the moon. It sounds so crazy, doesn't it? When you think of the moon and just think of this object, right? So SpaceX, of course, the company that's working with NASA to avoid future wrecks, is stressing that the projected crash was not deliberate, that a combination of solar activity and gravity accidentally put it on this collision course with the moon. In fact, retired astrophysicist Jonathan McDowell noted that the observations of the dead 4-ton upper stage on Tuesday night showed it headed straight for the moon, and that crash site was just a dusty, barren patch near Einstein's crater on the moon's sunlit western limb. Does that sound like gobbledygook to you? Well, think of what the moon looks like. So near the edge of the near and far sides, which is especially difficult to observe from Earth, right? I think there's a pretty famous group that sang about that one time. So stargazers knew it would be difficult, if not impossible, from the ground to see the plume of dust and rock that would have been cool ejected from the resulting crater, let alone the flash of light from the impact. Orbiting spacecraft had the best chance of witnessing anything, or at least observing the crater after the effect. And there was one scientist who was aiming his telescope at the moon at the right time, but he came up empty. So I don't know that we're ever really going to see the visual confirmation of that. And maybe we will eventually, but I don't know. Seems pretty cool to me. This is something I wouldn't do, but maybe you would. Would you go bare to a restaurant? restaurant in Hollywood, Florida, which is near Miami, is getting a lot of viral attention for hosting exclusive once-a-month new dining experience. Class Soiree Steakhouse offers the clothing optional events on the first Monday of every month. It features a surf and turf menu with prices ranging from $150 to $300 per person. Thanks for listening to this show, everybody, my friends. I'll see you again soon in another version of America Tonight. I'm Kate Delaney. Make it count, everybody.
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7: News this hour from Town Hall. I'm Keith Peters in Washington. Abdul El-Sayed, an insurgent former public health official who harnessed Democratic frustration with the party establishment, narrowly defeated Congresswoman Haley Stevens in Michigan's U.S. Senate primary, setting up a crucial test for progressives in a key battleground state. Senate Majority Leader John Thune says he's looking forward to the general election in Michigan after Democrats nominated El-Sayed, who will face off against Republican Mike Rogers.
8: I think it's a great contrast. Rogers is a great candidate, very experienced, ran last time, learned a lot, and I think is running a terrific campaign and fortunately benefited this time from not having to have a divisive primary like what happened in his last race.
7: The outcome of the Michigan Senate race could help decide control of the U.S. Senate. A heavily armed man who was checking out security at Trump National Golf Club in Rancho Palos Verdes, California, ahead of the president's visit there, is under arrest.
9: The 38-year-old facing five charges, including a felony, staff spotting him scoping out security on Friday prior to the president's visit there on Tuesday. Court documents say the suspect was wearing an earpiece while taking pictures and videos of security guards and surveillance cameras on the property. The suspect returned again on Saturday, and that's when he was arrested. Detectives finding bullets in his pocket and a loaded gun in his car. When they search his home, they find a rifle, body armor, and a notebook reportedly containing disturbing statements about the president.
7: Correspondent Laura Winters reporting. Iran and Oman have moved closer to an agreement on the Strait of Hormuz. This comes after President Trump said a deal to reopen the critical waterway could be announced soon. The Strait's closure has driven up global fuel prices. More at townhall.com.
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7: Here's the Wall Street Business Report.
19: Stocks held close to their records on Wall Street while oil prices held steady. The S&P 500 slipped 0.2% from the all-time high it set a day earlier. The Dow rose 0.5%, the Nasdaq Composite losing 0.8%. SpaceX sank after increasing its spending on artificial intelligence. The Walt Disney Company rose after reporting results that beat analysts' forecasts were helped by Toy Story 5. European markets were mixed and Asian markets closed higher. Treasury yields slipped in the bond market. The price of Brent crude was little changed at about $79 a barrel. The Dow gaining 263 points today to close at 54,349. The NASDAQ lost 221 to 26,363. The S&P down 13 to 7723. For the Wall Street Business Report, I'm John Scott.
7: 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Clear blue skies don't always mean smooth flying, even in calm weather. Extreme heat can disrupt flights and travel plans.
12: American Airlines recently offered compensation to customers who voluntarily gave up their seats after temperatures hit 114 degrees in Las Vegas. Aviation experts say air becomes thinner when it's extremely hot, and that makes it more difficult for aircraft to take off safely. Heat-related challenges can also affect airports with shorter runways or at higher elevations when the weather isn't that severe. Rich Thomason reporting.
7: Scientists say they're certain that a SpaceX rocket has slammed into the moon as predicted. While no one observed the actual impact, a telescope in Chile described what astronomers have identified as the debris plume resulting from the high-speed crash. More on these stories at townhall.com.
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0: or a missile, when in fact it was not. So I looked for anything with a drone, anything with a missile, anything with any combination of UFO, UAP, unidentified flying objects, etc. There was about 800 reports I had to look through by hand, and I found 13 events which were definitely not drones, definitely not missiles, and I didn't know what they were. In fact, the most compelling one was from 2015. There was a glider pilot flying in upstate New York. He had a person in the backseat, first time ever in a glider. They're up there flying around, and they spot something about 5 or 6 miles away, zooms over to where they are in a handful of seconds, and I did some other people did calculations later on. It was traveling at approximately 1.8, coming toward this glider. It comes around the nose of the glider, forms up off the left wing of the glider, flying in formation for a few seconds. They both got a great look at it. Although the pilot had a camera, the pilot was flying the plane, and he did the right thing. He continued to fly the plane when you had this unexpected formation flight that was endangering the aircraft. He was trying to get back to land. They landed, and the girlfriend of the person in the back seat did a smart thing. She told them to both go in separate rooms, write down what you saw, draw pictures of it, etc.
1: This is just one of many, and far too many of these are documented, but makes you wonder how common is this really? Or a pilot or a crew encounters something in this space that they cannot identify. More to come. Todd Curtis tonight, Into the Paranormal. I'm Jeremy Scott.
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0: bring up a good point. Todd Curtis with us tonight on Into the Paranormal. I'm Jeremy Scott. Is that in many of the cases, these UFOs, for lack of a better word, are doing several things at the same time that ordinary aircraft shouldn't be able to do, Todd. And this was one of those examples from New Mexico.
1: And in fact, there are four different suspicious events that we looked at. That the one I talked about in New Mexico was the only one that we considered a UAP. Let me show you, or let me talk about one which we didn't consider to be a UAP. Four different airliners over the Midwest, somewhere over Illinois, were seeing several somethings, apparently aircraft, with lights on them, doing all sorts of maneuvers, figure eights and whatnot, at extremely high altitudes. These airliners were maybe at 30,000 feet. Whatever they were looking at was at 50,000 feet or above. And although there are aircraft that could do that, there was no description other than they saw white lights doing these things. Yes, there are aircraft that can do that, your F-22 and whatnot. It doesn't make sense for them to do that, but others can do that. Now, there was no report of a military activity. And like the New Mexico case, there was no transponder, no radio, etc. But the thing that really got me about that report, four airliners reported seeing it. A fifth airliner said basically, we didn't see them tonight. We see those things about every week when we fly through here. This was actually, just like the New Mexico report, was in an official FAA air traffic controller report. These are basically secondhand reports in that the flight crew contacted air traffic control. Air traffic control documented this. Then they put it into a system called a mandatory occurrence report. It's not something that's available online. I had to actually go through a Freedom of Information Act request. It took me about 6 months to get these because through various sources, I saw that these particular MORs, mandatory occurrence reports, might have UAP-related things. Now, why didn't we think this Midwest event was UAP? Simply because there wasn't enough information about what these things were. Unlike the New Mexico case, where it was within 1,000 feet of these aircraft over a course of an hour, where they had long-term, fairly close inspection of these four things, wasn't the case there. Also, the Midwest case, the only hazard to the aircraft was a distraction. These five airliner pilots and airline crews are looking up at the sky rather than looking at their instrument panels. It's a minor thing in that the likelihood of any accident is very low. Unlike the New Mexico case, where it was a fairly close encounter, very detailed, long duration, and a hazard of a mid-air collision. So that was definitely an aerospace vehicle that was in a position that was unexpected or unusual. The other one over the Midwest, it was unusual but not unexpected because, like I said, there are military jets that can do maneuvers high in the atmosphere, but they weren't close enough to identify them as such. And it's kind of unusual. You only see a white light on an aircraft, not red and green lights for position lights and such. But be that as it may, we had fairly strict criteria. Four different cases, all of them compelling. Only one we said was UAP. And why is that relevant for aviation safety? If there is going to be a process to identify events as UAP, there have to be rules. Part of those rules are, what's our definition of UAP? Another rule is, what sort of evidence do we have? In the case of the New Mexico case, we had the report directly from the air traffic controllers. We had commercial data that confirmed that this aircraft flight number was where it should have been. We had other ancillary information from the FAA where they specifically said, hey, didn't have transponder, didn't have all these other things. So collectively, this was something that was, although secondhand, it had a lot of corroborating information that was first rate.
0: What about the altitude of some of these encounters? Are they many times much higher than our aircraft are?
1: I was focusing on reports that are relatively high altitude, in part because when you have this drone database saying that you're seeing drones at altitudes where drones shouldn't be, that's a red flag right there. Drones can fly at 50,000 feet, but only something that is like the performance of a U-2 aircraft from back in the 50s and 60s. There's only a handful of them. and to see them reported in places where they make no sense. And another thing, these high-flying U-2-type aircraft, there's only a couple, three dozen, maybe, in the entire inventory of the U.S. military active at any given time. To see four of them or even more of them in one place at one time, in peacetime, over the United States, with no emergency going on, that made no sense. And if it doesn't make any sense, it makes you think, is this an aircraft or is this something else?
0: And the higher you go in the atmosphere, the more risk you take?
1: Well, the higher you go in the atmosphere, the more regulations are applied. And there's risk because those regulations include separation regulations. You fly above 18,000 feet above sea level, it's class alpha or class A airspace. That's the area where airliners typically fly. And one of the set of regulations is whoever's flying this aircraft has to be a qualified instrument rated pilot and has to communicate with air traffic control. And the aircraft has to have certain kinds of equipment on board. And if you have aircraft in that part of the airspace who are not following those rules, they are a hazard to not just the reporting aircraft, but any aircraft that might be crossing their path during that time. And by the way, that 61-minute encounter, I counted 10 different airliners that crossed the flight path, either above or below the flight path, of that 767 as it was flying over New Mexico and Arizona. And depending on how far that formation of four was away from the aircraft, they could have come dangerously close to any one of those 10 that were flying by.
0: Well, and it goes to show you, why didn't the other nine report then?
1: Well, that's one of the questions I had, and one of the limitations of what we have here. I could identify specifically all the airliners involved, their flight numbers, their tail numbers, their origins, their destinations, their airline, etc. But there was no way for me to find out who those pilots were because, one, it's proprietary information. You know, if I called up Delta or United or Southwest, and I mentioned Southwest for a reason, we'll see in a minute, and I say, hey, can you tell me what pilots were flying this route on this night so I can talk to them? They might say some unkind words to me and then hang up the phone. Turns out, getting back to Southwest, for about a half hour, there was a Southwest airliner flying, I believe, slightly below the altitude of the Delta airliner on a converging course that converged over the course of half an hour in that 61-minute period. Whoever was flying that Southwest airliner would have had a fantastic view of something unusual happening that Delta airliner. And if they somewhere down the line report that, hey, I saw the Delta airliner because we were talking air traffic control together, and I saw four lights sort of circling around it, that would be even more corroboration that this is something unusual and out of the ordinary, and a UAP in a generic sense. By the way, UAP, for aviation safety purposes, could be an unusual atmospheric or a natural event. It could be an unusual, conventionally powered aircraft in a place it shouldn't be. Or it could be, you know, a made-for-Hollywood flying saucer. All those things could be UAP. Even effects can be UAP that you don't see. There's one report from a different database, a NASA database, that said two pilots were flying along in their commercial aircraft. A flat black bar flew directly over the aircraft. After it flew over the aircraft, they had all sorts of squirrely things happening to the instruments. And that made no sense from several directions.
0: Speaking of instruments, these were sightings that did not appear on radar.
1: For the 767, no. For the ones over the Midwest I talked about, no. Didn't appear on radar.
0: So how are they able to do that?
1: Well, typically the air traffic control radars are not as powerful as military radars, and they rely on something called a transponder, which is a radio transmitter and receiver. If it senses a radar pulse, it sends out a signal, and the radar is not picking up, you know, reflected radar energy, it's picking up the signal from the transponder. So if you just don't have a transponder, you can have a normal size airplane and not show up on air traffic control radar. You will show up on military radar.
0: Yeah, you wouldn't check in with air traffic control then.
1: No, if you were flying dirty, flying without following those rules, it would be to your advantage not to call attention to yourself by calling
0: don't fly dirty. fly safe. Go to airsafe.com. There's your next commercial, Todd.
1: Well, thank you for that.
0: Absolutely.
1: And here's all the marketing help I can get.
0: All right. So airsafe.com and also the flight safety detectives. Anything else, Todd?
1: Yes. If you're a pilot or cabin crew member or anyone involved in the aviation, even if you're cutting the grass at the airport, you see something unusual, report it. I recommend that going to NASA's Aviation Safety Reporting System. It's an anonymous system. They'll take your data.
0: All right.
1: And even if they never publish it in the database, you've got that written down for your own use.
0: Good talking with you. We'll be back, friends.
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8: News this hour from Town Hall. I'm Keith Peters in Washington. Abdul El Sayed, an insurgent former public health official who harnessed Democratic frustration with the party establishment, narrowly defeated Congresswoman Haley Stevens in Michigan's U.S. Senate primary, setting up a crucial test for progressives in a key battleground state. Senate Majority Leader John Thune says he's looking forward to the general election in Michigan after Democrats nominated El Sayed, who will face off against Republican Mike Rogers.
9: I think it's a great contrast. Mike Rogers is a great candidate, very experienced, ran last time, learned a lot, and I think is running a terrific campaign and fortunately benefited this time from not having to have a divisive primary like what happened in his last race.
8: The outcome of the Michigan Senate race could help decide control of the U.S. Senate. A heavily armed man who was checking out security at Trump National Golf Club in Rancho Palos Verdes, California, ahead of the president's visit there, is under arrest.
10: The 38-year-old facing five charges, including a felony. Staff spotting him scoping out security on Friday prior to the president's visit there on Tuesday. Court documents say the suspect was wearing an earpiece while taking pictures and videos of security guards and surveillance cameras on the property. The suspect returned again on Saturday, and that's when he was arrested. Detectives finding bullets in his pocket and a loaded gun in his car. When they search his home, they find a rifle, body armor, and a notebook reportedly containing disturbing statements about the president.
8: Correspondent Laura Winters reporting. Iran and Oman have moved closer to an agreement on the Strait of Hormuz. This comes after President Trump said a deal to reopen the critical waterway could be announced soon. The Strait's closure has driven up global fuel prices. More at townhall.com.
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8: Here's the Wall Street Business Report.
19: Stocks held close to their records on Wall Street while oil prices held steady. The S&P 500 slipped 0.2% from the all-time high it set a day earlier. The Dow rose 0.5%, the NASDAQ composite losing 0.8%. SpaceX sank after increasing its spending on artificial intelligence. The Walt Disney Company rose after reporting results that beat analysts' forecasts were helped by Toy Story 5. European markets were mixed and Asian markets closed higher. Treasury yields slipped in the bond market. The price of Brent crude was little changed at about $79 a barrel. The Dow gaining 263 points today to close at 54,349. The NASDAQ lost 221 to 26,363. The S&P down 13 to 7723. For the Wall Street Business Report, I'm John Scott.
8: 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Clear blue skies don't always mean smooth flying, even in calm weather. Extreme heat can disrupt flights and travel plans.
20: American Airlines recently offered compensation to customers who voluntarily gave up their seats after temperatures hit 114 degrees in Las Vegas. Aviation experts say air becomes thinner when it's extremely hot, and that makes it more difficult for aircraft to take off safely. Heat-related challenges can also affect airports with shorter runways or at higher elevations when the weather isn't that severe. Rich Thomason reporting.
8: Scientists say they're certain that a SpaceX rocket has slammed into the moon as predicted. While no one observed the actual impact, a telescope in Chile described what astronomers have identified as the debris plume resulting from the high-speed crash. More on these stories at townhall.com.
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0: thing is true. I was there. I was helping to fight the fire. I saw the ship and I saw the bodies. And what he said is true. He said, I tried to keep a piece of metal debris I found on the ground in my pocket. And the Army caught me that night and chewed me out, took the piece from me, and then they kicked me out of the crash site. And he says for days or weeks afterwards, he felt like he was being watched around town and that his telephone was tapped.
1: All for something that wasn't a UFO, right?
0: Yeah, really. All for a mere crash of an airplane or something. Well, I looked it up, and Cape Girardeau did have an FBI office. It opened up 1 month before the crash because there was some sabotage by pro-Nazi people in Cape Girardeau. Yeah. We had a very strong German contingent in town. And so it makes sense that the FBI could tail someone and that they were crazy about tapping your phone in those days. J. Edgar Hoover got away with a lot of that stuff.
1: Yeah, so if it wasn't a UFO, then where was the coverage about it being a plane crash? Into the paranormal, I'm Jeremy Scott. We'll be back with Paul Blake Smith on the program tonight.
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0: be more exciting, you ask yourself, to do? Well, it seems that I'm moving, and it doesn't mean that I took a laxative. It means that we have a new time slot. Well, what is it?
1: You know, the country boy used to say it's 5 o'clock somewhere. Well, it's 5 o'clock Sunday, radio flashback. Oh, boy, a new time slot. Right after Jeff Cruer on Sunday, Jew Blue and radio flashback. 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
3: We haven't heard the last about the third interstellar object ever discovered. NASA's James Webb Space Telescope has uncovered surprising clues about the origins of Three-Eye Atlas, suggesting the ancient visitor may be far older than our own solar system. Using a spectrograph to analyze gases released from the comet's ice as it moved away from the sun in late 2025, researchers found chemical signatures pointing to a much earlier era. Scientists say the findings indicate Three-Eye Atlas likely formed in an extremely cold stellar environment and may date back 10 to 12 billion years, making it potentially twice as old as the sun. Researchers believe this happened during a period known as cosmic noon, when star formation throughout the Milky Way was at its peak. The discovery provides a rare opportunity to study the conditions that may lead to life elsewhere in the universe. Hear paranormal news every hour on Into the Paranormal.
4: 1941, KDRR, Missouri UFO crash.
5: On this night, the phone rang at the house of Minister William Huffman.
6: And he was being asked to attend to the victims and do last rites.
5: Last rites, necessary. Yes.
7: When he arrived, he saw that the aircraft definitely wasn't a plane.
8: The object was metallic and shaped like a giant saucer.
7: And the passengers were definitely not human. Not human.
9: There was debris. There were three ET bodies, two already passed away, one was still alive. They were all wearing a one-piece, tight-fitting blue flight suit, about 3.5 to 4 feet tall, oversized head, flip for a mouth, minute nose.
10: Wreckage was collected, bodies were removed, and the people who had witnessed the scene were reportedly told something very direct. Do not talk about this.
11: The truth is far stranger than we'd like to believe. You're headed somewhere between the paranormal and abnormal. Into the paranormal.
12: If it's just a plane crash, why can't we talk about it? It wasn't a plane crash. I'm Jeremy Scott with Paul Blake Smith, author of The UFO Before Roswell, Missouri's 1941 Crash and Cover-Up. Paul, there was some talk that, you know, and this was also the case in the Roswell incident, and I don't know if this is just because over time these stories start to take on a life of their own, but there's talk that maybe in Cape Girardeau, there was more than one crash site.
13: I covered that in my book, and it's awfully sketchy, but there's a man who spoke up online who's part of conservative politics in the Cape Girardeau area and then in the state of Missouri, and he said, yes, there was part of the crash that crash landed in our front yard, and I could get very little information out of that. Linda Moulton Howe tells me there may have been a kind of escape pod that ejected from the Roswell crash. And we had lunch one day, Linda and I, and we speculated that this could be what also was found in someone's front yard about a mile or so from the crash site, which happened not too far, I believe, from the Cape Girardeau airport. And that's another reason why I think a farmer called in originally to think that must have been an airport plane that crashed, it overshot the airport or had trouble on takeoff or something. And it would be an understandable belief that, you know, in those days, no one was thinking about a spaceship or even

0: I'm Jeremy Scott. Somewhere between the paranormal and the abnormal, our guest tonight is Paul Blake Smith, talking about Cape Girardeau's 1941 UFO crash, first thought to be a plane crash. That's what Reverend William Huffman is called up and asked to respond to the scene. And then come to find out there's these bodies which don't appear to be human. And then the wreckage is taken away. And then everyone is interrogated and told not to talk about it. But are there some documents that are available anywhere that allude to this?
1: I found through Ryan S. Wood at his marvelous MajesticDocuments.com website that there are some references by FDR to, quote, these celestial wonders that have come to us. And he formed the Non-Terrestrial Science and Technology Committee in the early 40s after the period of the crash and the storage of the recovery items. So that hangs together. And one name that was listed a couple of times, I believe, was a scientist who was allowed to look over the materials. And his name was James B. Conant. And lo and behold, I did some cross-referencing to FDR's presidential records in the White House. And on the morning of April 25th, James B. Conant was called in for a noontime lunch with FDR, sort of a game day decision as to who would lunch with him. And here's the name of Dr. Conant, a master chemist, PhD, extremely bright scientist who had known FDR in the past. And in some recently uncovered documents regarding an Italian UFO from around 1944, there's the name James B. Conant. He would be a natural man to turn to investigate and explore scientifically what we got our hands on. So I found that very interesting. Another clue that this was something from another world.
0: Did the president at the time, FDR, know about it?
1: I believe so. The head of the Sikeston Air Corps that night, Charles Root, came directly from Washington in his previous assignment. So he'd been in Sikeston training pilots for like a half a year. And he would have known people back in Washington that he would have called directly at the War Department. There was no Pentagon back then, no CIA, no NSA, no Defense Intelligence. You just called the War Department and got a hold of an officer of high grade, maybe General George C. Marshall, who was also mentioned in some documents regarding the UFOs of the 1940s. So it's possible that it just took one or two phone calls for Captain Root to get the word, cover it up. When in doubt, cover it up. So he went in there with a troop of soldiers and pilots from the training program, and they took off with the goods, and no one's going to stand in their way.
0: So do you think that anything was recovered from the actual crash site that we have benefited from in some capacity?
1: That's a good question. If you read Colonel Philip Corso's book, The Day After Roswell, they believe they took some of that material and got it to major corporations to turn into everyday products and such. And that could have been done in Cape Girardeau, but the FDR memos talk about finding a possible super weapon of war, FDR's words. Winning the war is the highest priority. And he said other programs with the recovery items that we could integrate with, they'll have to wait until after the war, which ironically, FDR did not survive. He died a few weeks before the end of the European battle and a few months before the end of World War II in the Pacific. So what exactly was done besides try to analyze and maybe possibly reverse engineer and break down the metals and autopsy the bodies? It's a mystery to this day.
0: Did, let's see. Is there some significance you think here because this happened previous to the Roswell case? It's what appears to be a crash retrieval.
1: Right. Cape Girardeau may have served as a template for the military intelligence recovery and cover-up of the Roswell case 6 years later. It followed seemingly the same pattern of hushing witnesses at the scene, maybe threatening them, scooping up every last piece of debris. Now, there was a source online who claims there's a farmer in the South Cape area, maybe north of a small town named Chaffee, who had a farm where he collected some of the metal himself. It might have been the crash farm. And that he told one source, I wasn't able to cut the metal, even with the strongest of scissors or cutting devices, and that it wouldn't fold or crease, and it had strange pictogram imprints in it. What happened to that material and what happened to that old farmer? I don't know. And of course, anyone can make up anything on the internet. So that's just another piece of the puzzle. Another man chimed in. Yes, I talked to someone in the Cape Girardeau Chaffee area, and he too said he's seen some of that metal, and they try to throw people off and protect their anonymity. If you get too nosy, they don't want to talk. And I don't think they're that scared of aliens coming back for their goods. I think they're scared of the government.
0: Yeah, I mean, we're not saying that all these UFOs are alien, are we?
1: Well, not every UFO case is, but I'm pretty sure the Cape Girardeau case was extraterrestrial in nature. Phil Corso described the same almost exact bodies at Roswell, and he said scientists working with the military came to the conclusion that the Roswell crash aliens were, quote, bio-robots, that they were like programmed, organized individuals, and yet out of the same clone mold created in a factory, and that they were under the direction of a higher intelligence. And that may be what crashed in Cape Girardeau and why no aliens came back for the bodies or the debris. It's like, well, we can get more in a factory, no problem. Who cares whether humans take off with our actual spaceship and bodies?
0: Well, the talk is, you know, if the extraterrestrials are going to eventually, you know, stage an invasion, why haven't they done so yet? It certainly seems like we've given them some ammunition, if this is true, that we have maybe some of their specimens in our possession. They may want them back.
1: That's a theory, but they waited an awful long time. It's been 85 years since the Cape Girardeau crash. I don't think we're going to be invaded. Any alien race monitoring us know that we can be kind of crude, a little violent, that everyone seems to be armed to the teeth nowadays. Bacteria and germs are starting to spread like never before. It would be dangerous to come down here. Kind of makes you realize, yeah, you would send some stooges, some bio-robots under your control instead of actually coming down here because, frankly, planet Earth is a little dangerous. And in 1941, it was very dangerous with the war going on.
0: Yeah. Or crash test dummies. That's the other one.
1: Yeah, that their official story from Roswell. Oh, those were crash test dummies that didn't come about until 10 years later, and you're just getting confused with what was used later. And there were a number of sources that said those were actual alien bodies about 4 feet tall at most, with big bulbous heads. And, you know, then they show images of the crash test dummies of the 1950s, and in no way, shape, or form do they resemble the little typical gray aliens as we know them now. I'd like to think that the government still has a file and could release photos and film footage. I've never seen a UFO, I admit, but I would like to see final, you know, disclosures from our government, and start with Cape Girardeau. I think it was our first crash in America, and it would be a way to ease people into understanding we are being visited.
0: Well, in order to do that, that means they would have to roll out the evidence. You think it exists in somewhere?
1: I would think so, and I would hope so. I mean, you wouldn't destroy it, would you? You wouldn't bury it, would you? You'd want to study it forever with all the latest scientific techniques and scientists of the highest education to get various opinions on it, both Cape Girardeau and Roswell.
0: Your final statement, Paul, in less than a minute.
1: Well, I hope people enjoy the show and enjoy my book. It comes out July the 8th. I've got a couple of books on Eisenhower and Nixon and their brushes with UFOs, and those have been signed by Hollywood producers to turn into movies. So hopefully you might see my name on a movie screen someday in the future. 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
0: Well, July 8th, that's the day that President Trump is supposed to disclose to the world. You know.
1: I've heard that. 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
0: Yeah, and they're doubling down on that claim now, it seems. 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
11: News this hour from Town Hall. I'm Keith Peters in Washington. Abdul El-Sayed, an insurgent former public health official who harnessed Democratic frustration with the party establishment, narrowly defeated Congresswoman Haley Stevens in Michigan's U.S. Senate primary, setting up a crucial test for progressives in a key battleground state. Senate Majority Leader John Thune says he's looking forward to the general election in Michigan after Democrats nominated El-Sayed, who will face off against Republican Mike Rogers.
12: I think it's a great contrast. Rogers is a great candidate. Very experienced, ran last time, learned a lot, and I think is running a terrific campaign and fortunately benefited this time from not having to have a divisive primary like what happened in his last race.
11: The outcome of the Michigan Senate race could help decide control of the U.S. Senate. A heavily armed man who was checking out security at Trump National Golf Club in Rancho Palos Verdes, California, ahead of the president's visit there, is under arrest.
13: The 38-year-old facing five charges, including a felony, staff spotting him scoping out security on Friday prior to the president's visit there on Tuesday. Court documents say the suspect was wearing an earpiece while taking pictures and videos of security guards and surveillance cameras on the property. The suspect returned again on Saturday, and that's when he was arrested. Detectives finding bullets in his pocket and a loaded gun in his car. When they search his home, they find a rifle, body armor, and a notebook reportedly containing disturbing statements about the president.
11: Correspondent Laura Winters reporting. Iran and Oman have moved closer to an agreement on the Strait of Hormuz. This comes after President Trump said a deal to reopen the critical waterway could be announced soon. The Strait's closure has driven up global fuel prices. More at townhall.com.
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27: Stocks held close to their records on Wall Street while oil prices held steady. The S&P 500 slipped 0.2% from the all-time high it set a day earlier. The Dow rose 0.5%, the NASDAQ composite losing 0.8%. SpaceX sank after increasing its spending on artificial intelligence. The Walt Disney Company rose after reporting results that beat analysts' forecasts were helped by Toy Story 5. European markets were mixed and Asian markets closed higher. Treasury yields slipped in the bond market. The price of Brent crude was little changed at about $79 a barrel. The Dow gaining 263 points today to close at 54,349. The NASDAQ lost 221 to 26,363. The S&P down 13 to 7723. For the Wall Street Business Report, I'm John Scott.
11: 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Clear blue skies don't always mean smooth flying, even in calm weather. Extreme heat can disrupt flights and travel plans.
28: American Airlines recently offered compensation to customers who voluntarily gave up their seats after temperatures hit 114 degrees in Las Vegas. Aviation experts say air becomes thinner when it's extremely hot, and that makes it more difficult for aircraft to take off safely. Heat-related challenges can also affect airports with shorter runways or at higher elevations when the weather isn't that severe. Rich Thomason reporting.
11: Scientists say they're certain that a SpaceX rocket has slammed into the moon as predicted. While no one observed the actual impact, a telescope in Chile described what astronomers have identified as the debris plume resulting from the high-speed crash. More on these stories at townhall.com.
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4: Your words that steal me, which damn near every day.
1: That is the name of this job.

0: what it's all about, isn't it? Oh, you know, we're all just out here waving red flags. We're like those blow-up things. You know, I saw the strangest thing. We have an abandoned, manufacturing facility right near some railroad tracks in our flagship city. And it's been abandoned for a very, very long time. And just for some reason, somebody put one of those blow-up car dealership little wiggly squiggly guys up on the roof of it yesterday. No particular reason, just, you know, hey, dig me. And that's what we are. We're just those blow up little things. Hopefully we, you know, bring some impact and some gravity to your life, because some people, that's not how they attract attention to themselves. Me, I'd prefer to attract the good kind of attention, the kind that says, you know, he told us about that like 6 months ago, which we do frequently here. Unfortunately, sometimes people are like, oh, you're crazy, Joe. You don't know what you're talking about. And I have a story that buttresses that because, I'm loathe to say I told you so. But, my point about Iran and who's in charge there was borne out yesterday. I'll tell you about that. Also, it's already beginning in Idaho. Idaho Statesman is out there saying, oh, there were a lot of people who were heroic at the In-N-Out Burger. And I guess that's the best case scenario for this Salinas kid who, heroically, along with a law enforcement officer off duty, pulled their weapon and interceded in the shooting over the weekend. So the more frequently seen instances, they start digging up every piece of dirt on some guy, like he's all of a sudden decided to run for president or some such, and we have to do opposition research on them and tell you why, you know, he's a bad guy. But no, in this case, they're just saying, no, he wasn't the only one, which I guess is their way of saying, you know, we really can't find anything on the guy. And maybe there's an upside to why all these newsrooms have lost their budgets. But we begin with our first things this morning so that we can discuss. Iran has announced yesterday that it is in the final stages of a deal with Oman regarding the Strait of Hormuz and its sanctity. President Trump said a deal could be announced today or tomorrow. The majority of American voters continue to support the Save America Act. A new survey done just last week by the Rasmussen folks said 62% of likely voters support the Save Act, including 46% who strongly support it. Speaking of polls, an Associated Press Ipsos poll of Democrat voters say that 71% of all Democrats now list themselves as liberal, up from 55% in 2012. Not sure why they picked that swing, but the six-day poll completed Monday said that only 16% refer to themselves as conservative Democrats. 72% say there should be expanded abortion access. 71% said government-provided health care should be the goal of all Democrats. And 76% said increasing taxes on corporations and billionaires was essential public policy. Federal officials have notified county sheriffs in Minnesota and Illinois they could face criminal prosecution if they do not give ICE access to inmates who are subject to deportation. Warning sent specifically to Hennepin County Sheriff Dawana Witt and Cook County Sheriff Tom Dart, who are both elected Democrats. Federal judge in Texas has ruled the federal government can no longer enforce key registration requirements for firearms, suppressors, short-barreled rifles, and short-barreled shotguns against plaintiffs in a lawsuit brought by Kansas and 14 other states. The court found the regulations unconstitutional after Congress eliminated the underlying tax that supported the bill. Senate Wednesday confirmed Dr. Erica Schwartz as director of the Centers for Disease Control and Prevention. It was the first time in a year that the CDC has a director. I think we've been okay for that year. Trump administration so far has refunded about $100 billion in tariffs. Have you seen any of it? And hackers tried to break into a bunch of major Wall Street financial services firms by calling them.
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0: I mean, every now and then Vince Vance shows up somewhere in New Orleans playing. Maybe he was the guy. Maybe that was the guy Mac McDonald went singing with the other day. You know, you can go by whatever name you want. It's New Orleans. But I'm just teasing. Don't get all bent out of shape if you're listening to us. I love going to New Orleans. I love the Garden District. I really love the World War II Museum, so don't get me started on New Orleans. But just every now and then you'll see Vince Vance pop up somewhere. He's in the New Orleans Music Hall of Fame, which is a notable bunch of musicians, to be fair. But doing what we can to keep his name out there for you, Iran. And how many times have you heard me say that the issue in Iran is, in a lot of cases, the fact that the people we're talking to are not the ones with the mortars and the missiles and all the territory along the Straits of Hormuz, are they? And every time somebody, like this morning, we report that Oman and Iran are close to a deal on how to deal with making sure the Strait of Hormuz is never held hostage again, which is an important part of this. It's always been that 800-pound gorilla in the room. Sure, it's about Iran and whether they have, you know, a terrorist nuke. But the scimitar over the world's neck has always been, don't mess with us because all your oil comes through our territorial waters and we will just stop it through whatever needs necessary. So as much as making sure they don't ever develop a jihad nuke, the idea that they could use the Strait of Hormuz as a bargaining chip is another big part of what we have to do there. So this idea of a deal between Oman and Iran over how traffic is going to remain free in the Strait of Hormuz is key. But also key to that, since the Islamic Revolutionary Guard Corps hightailed it to the territory right along the Strait of Hormuz as soon as the missiles started landing, tells you, number one, they knew they had no authority except for the fact that they had guns. So they took over all the missile launching sites and all the drone launching facilities along the Strait of Hormuz and said, I don't care who you say is in charge. We are, because we control the scimitar hanging over the world's economic neck. And it's the only way the mullahs still contain power. And I've said that time and time again, that we are negotiating with the wrong people. Or maybe they're the right people because they're the ones that the Iranians voted for, even if they were out of a choice of three or four that the mullahs approved of. We're talking with Masoud Pezeshkian and his government in Iran. And he said yesterday, Joe Thomas was right all along. Well, not in so many words, but if you read in between the lines, he said communications with Mojtaba Khamenei, or as we like to call him here, Ayatollah Jr., has become very difficult. Really. And I know some of this requires reading between the lines. And in Arabic, in Persian, I'm sure that's a little bit more difficult than it is in English. But he said the strain is that Iran's leadership is trying to do things that they can't get cleared through the Ayatollah, as he blinked SOS to the camera. Khamenei hasn't been seen in public since the announcement came that he was replacing his father, who was killed in the first strikes against Iran by U.S. and Israel in February. He's reported to have been seriously injured and recovering and now being kept secretly in a location not to be named for his own safety. His Jerusalem Post reported Wednesday that the Ayatollahs or the Mullahs, the Council of Experts, won't even release audio recordings of them. They just have spokespeople saying, he told me. It's much like Mitch McConnell's office, really, if you think about it. A report on what? Yeah, get over it. Rub dirt on it. Get back in the game. Report Monday by the Tehran municipality-affiliated Iranian Daily Hashahari. I'm sorry, I mispronounced it. Inserting consonants where I feel like, what an ugly American. Hashahari asserted that recordings were being withheld for fear of revealing Khamenei's location and condition. Not sure why you would hold on to recordings. But Prigozhin's comments say that his grip on control continues. Iran International, a London-based Persian language media outlet, reported that Prigozhin was warned through one of Khamenei's relatives by marriage that his next resignation would be accepted. Prigozhin denies ever having offered to resign. Doesn't make the statement false, just says he hasn't made any others before that. But this is the problem. And this is what has to come from the ground up in Iran, is the people have to realize that the religious leaders that have taken over their country and have, according to the UN, hung 58 people in various places of public view for speaking out against the government are not their buddies. I mean, imagine if say the Methodists decided they're in charge now because the president is a Methodist, and therefore anyone who's not a Methodist is going to be hung in town square, especially if you speak out against the president. That's what's going on there. And we need to be supporting the people uprising against these Ayatollahs who are their captors.
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3: Louisiana Radio Network, I'm Andrew Greenstein. 6 months after qualifying for the U.S. House election took place the first time, qualifying began once again for the rescheduled primary. The original closed primary was canceled at the last minute following the Supreme Court ruling on the previous congressional map. Thus, this year's U.S. House election will revert back to the open primary. Michael Echols was among those who qualified, and he outlined some of his priorities should he be elected to Congress.
4: We did modernize our electrical grid, expanding broadband, and then invest in our next generation infrastructure. We actually need to pass a farm bill that works for farmers.
3: Now, Echols had previously qualified in February, but Stuart Cathy, who also qualified this morning, did not. He decided to jump into the race after the district lines were redrawn.
5: I'm always looking for ways to serve, and when the Supreme Court agreed with my vote back in 2024 and ruled the maps unconstitutional, this certainly provided another avenue to serve.
3: Alarin.
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7: The book of Proverbs says rulers should conduct themselves honorably, and we should respond to them respectfully. 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
8: Hey, let me give you a suggestion today. If you're in a small group and you're looking for a new study, why not study the book of Proverbs? We have put together a study guide that will help you work your way through many of the important subjects that Solomon speaks about in this book, some of the things you're hearing on the air even today. But the study guide could be a tremendous asset if you want to do this together as a group. Get everybody in the group a study guide. You get the CDs and listen to the lesson if you want to. Before your group meets, you

0: by deceit, business by fraud, education by deception. And we're learning that a person who will lie in one instance cannot be trusted in another. There is never an excuse for deception. Honesty is always the best way. And for a Christian leader, for someone in government, honesty is not only the best policy, it's the only policy. So those are just a few little things from the book of Proverbs for us to look at when we think about, now, who do I want representing me in the government? But this is not a one-edged sword. This is a double-edged sword, because the Proverbs also tell us how we're to respond, not just how the rulers are to respond. We talk about that, but what are we to do? How are we to act? Let's talk about, when we deal with authorities, what should our response be? And first of all, we should be truthful. It says in Proverbs 16:13 that righteous lips are the delight of the king, and they love him who speaks what is right. Now, you probably wonder, how do I ever speak to the king? How do I ever speak to the government? You speak with your taxes, don't you? You speak with how you deal honestly with the things that have been entrusted to you. Ray Stedman, who is now with the Lord but was a wonderful pastor here on the West Coast for many years, confessed that he often struggled with the issue of taxes. He said, you have a right, of course, as everyone else does, to protest injustice and to correct abuse, but don't be forever grumbling about the taxes you have to pay. I've had to learn some lessons on this myself. He said, the first time I had to pay income tax was when he was first starting in the ministry, and he said his income was so low for such a long time he didn't have to pay any taxes. But gradually it caught up and he had to pay. And he said, I remember how I resented it. In fact, when I sent my tax form in, I addressed it to the Infernal Revenue Service. He said, they never answered, but they cashed my check. The next year I addressed it to the Eternal Revenue Service. But he said, I've repented from all those sins, and now I hope to pay my taxes cheerfully. The United States government has what they call a conscience fund for people who want to pay their debts to the government and remain anonymous. Some city governments have a similar fund. And I read recently about a city that had investigated some tax frauds and announced that several citizens were going to be indicted. They did not release the names of the citizens, but that week a number of people visited the city hall to straighten out their taxes, and more than half of them were not on the indictment list. So just a little bit of conscience and things get straightened out. We're to be truthful. As citizens, we're to be respectful. I need to talk about this for just a moment, because I think sometimes as Christians, we violate this. We violate it because we're not in favor of the people who are over us in government. Please remember that these words were not written, they do not always apply to peaceful government. We're to be respectful of our rulers because of the office. 24, 21, and 22 says, my son, fear the Lord and the king. Do not associate with those given to change, for their calamity will rise suddenly, and who knows the ruin these two can bring. 16, 15 says, in the light of the king's face is life, and his favor like a cloud of the latter rain. Justin Martyr lived in a time of great persecution, between 100 and 165. And the government was very corrupt. And one time he wrote in an open letter to those in authority over him these words, an open letter to the government. Listen to what he said. Everywhere we, more readily than all men, endeavor to pay to those appointed by you the taxes, both ordinary and extraordinary, as we have been taught by Jesus. We worship only God. But in other things, we will gladly serve you, acknowledging you as kings and rulers of men, and praying that with your kingly power, you may be found to possess also sound judgment. An open letter to the government. That ought to be the spirit of every Christian. Rather than railing, and we go through our list of jokes and all the things that we do to ridicule those who are in authority, we ought to find the common ground where we can obey in absolute submission and respect, and declare our allegiance and our loyalty to the government, because Christians have throughout history been known to be the best citizens in any culture. We're to be patient, says the Word of God. 25:15 says, by long forbearance a ruler is persuaded, and a gentle tongue breaks a bone. Sometimes we try to get things changed. I'll tell you what, when you're trying to get things changed or when you're trying to get things approved, you got to have patience. That's one of the great virtues of a Christian, to be patient. It doesn't happen overnight. You've got to wait. You've got to be patient and gently deal with the issues that come. The Bible says that when you're dealing with the government, patience is a very important virtue. And we're to be temperate. I don't know how to apply this particular proverb, but it's so good, I just had to throw it in here. It says, 23:1-3, when you sit down to eat with the ruler, consider carefully what is before you, and put a knife to your throat if you were a man given to appetite. Do not desire his delicacies, for they are deceptive food. Don't be taken in. Don't get yourself in a position of owing. It's interesting, isn't it, how very practical this book is. Well, we've talked about what kind of leaders we should choose from the Proverbs and how we should respond to those leaders when they're placed in office. But you know, there's something far more important than either one of these that the Proverbs speaks to so very clearly. And I want to share this with you because I know sometimes as Christians, because government was not meant to reflect our total value system, it can never do that in a pluralistic society, we can get discouraged. We can begin to think, what's the use if we're for one candidate and the other one gets elected? I know people go into depression over that. But you know what we need to remember, men and women, is that there's something else going on while all this is going on. And I want to talk to you for just a moment about the providential control of rulers and governments. This is a theme that we find throughout the Scripture, and it's one that's touched upon here in the Book of Wisdom in the Old Testament. In Proverbs 8:15-16, we read these words, "By me, kings reign and rulers decree justice. By me, princes rule and nobles, all the judges of the earth." And this is the one that we probably know best, 21:1. "The king's heart is in the hand of the Lord. Like rivers of water, he turns it wherever he wishes." The king's heart and God's hand. Remember that picture. The king's heart and God's hand. God turns the heart of leadership like a farmer turns water down an irrigation ditch. World events do not just happen apart from God's sovereignty. God's eyes are not shut so that he doesn't see what's going on. And even though great things happen that seem to defy our ability to comprehend them, God is never surprised by the happenings of life. There's another story in the Old Testament that illustrates this. King Nebuchadnezzar of Babylon in the year 586 BC bowed before the King of Kings, Jehovah God. But there's a story behind it. There was a daring young man by the name of Daniel, a Jewish boy who was used by the Lord to speak to this proud and arrogant king. Through many experiences and many warnings, King Nebuchadnezzar was shown mercy from God. But the king could just not get past his own pride. And one night as he was strolling along the top of the city walls of the city of Babylon, looking out at what then was one of the great wonders of the world, one of the most magnificent cities of the world, Nebuchadnezzar was caught up in his own pride. And in Daniel 4:30, we read what he said. He said, "Is this not the great Babylon I have built for a royal dwelling by my mighty power and for the honor of my majesty?" His arrogant words were no sooner out of his mouth than, like a clap of thunder, his mind snapped. The next moment, he was reduced to an animal with a mind of a beast and a form of insanity called monomania, which means that one part of the normal human functioning doesn't work while all the rest is operating. Specifically, he was afflicted with lycanthropy, which is a word made up of two words, lycos meaning wolf and anthropos meaning man. He was the first wolf man. He ended up grazing in the field like an animal for 7 years. You say, well, that's a fantastic Old Testament story. It's a true story. He was reduced to the lowest form of life on earth for 7 years. until he learned the lesson. And the Bible says that this mighty king was so ugly that people must have been repulsed by his appearance. He ate grass like an animal, scratching his filthy hair with claw-like nails. You probably don't believe this story. It's in the Bible. It's in the Old Testament book of Daniel. After 7 years of physical and mental torture, Nebuchadnezzar became convinced that something was going on he wasn't aware of. And I read his words now from Daniel chapter 4, verses 34 and 35. At the end of the time, I, Nebuchadnezzar, lifted my eyes to heaven and my understanding returned to me. And I blessed the Most High and praised and honored him who lives forever, for his dominion is an everlasting dominion, and his kingdom is from generation to generation. All the inhabitants of the earth are reputed as nothing. He does according to his will in the army of heaven and among the inhabitants of the earth. Who can restrain his hand or say to him, "Why have you done this?" Now I, Nebuchadnezzar, praise and extol and honor the King of heaven, all of whose works are truth and his ways justice, and those who walk in pride he is able to put down. He got the message, didn't he? This experience was exactly what Daniel had told King Nebuchadnezzar would happen to him. He told him what would happen because of his pride. Back in Daniel 4:17, Daniel had said, "This decision is by the decree of the watchers and the sentence by the word of the holy ones, in order that the living may know that the Most High rules in the kingdom of men, and he gives it to whomever he will, and he sets over it the lowest of men." You look back over history, the church prospered quite often when it was under tyrannical rule. Was God out of control when that was going on? Did God turn his back when Nero was running the empire? No, I don't understand all of the ins and outs of the sovereignty of God, but one of the things I want you to understand from the book of Proverbs is this. We have our elections. We do our diligence to do our best. But when it's all said and done, God hasn't been on vacation. God is aware. God is in charge. And the sovereign outflowing of his will may not make sense to us at the moment of time. But as we watch over years, and if we live to be 60 or 70, we can look back sometimes over our shoulder and see that what we didn't understand as we read about it now starts to make some sense, that God is weaving this pattern throughout history for his own glory, and God is in charge. My attitude as a citizen ought to be to work as hard as I can to elect the best people to office, to do everything I can to do diligence and find out what they believe and how they think and what they're committed to. But then when I cast my vote, I bow my head before Almighty God and say, "Thy will be done," because he's in charge. Amen? Amen. Amen. And when we do that, we can live in peace. And when we do that, if the person that we wanted isn't the one who's selected, we can still honor them because we know that behind it all, God is still present and he is still in charge. And God rules in the affairs of men. What is it that Proverbs says? He turns the king's heart by his hand. The hand of God is on the affairs of the world. Years ago, in his epistle to Diognetus, an anonymous second century Christian described how true believers live their lives as citizens of heaven and at the same time citizens on earth. And this is what he said. "Christians are distinguished from other men neither by country nor language nor the customs which they observe. For they neither inhabit cities of their own nor employ a peculiar form of speech nor lead a life which is marked out by any singularity. The course of conduct which they follow has not been devised by any speculation or deliberation of inquisitive men, nor do they, like some, proclaim themselves the advocates of any merely human doctrine. But inhabiting Greek as well as barbarian cities, according as the lot of each of them had determined, and following the customs of the natives in respect to clothing, food, and the rest of their ordinary conduct, they display to us their wonderful and confessedly striking method of life. They dwell in their own countries, but simply as sojourners. As citizens, they share in all things with others, and yet endure all things as if foreigners. Every foreign land is to them as their native country, and every land of their birth is as a land of strangers. They marry, as do all. They beget children, but do not destroy their offspring. They have a common table, but not a common bed. They are in the flesh, but they do not live after the flesh. They pass their days on earth, but they are citizens of heaven. They obey the prescribed laws and at the same time surpass the laws by their lives. They love all men and are persecuted by all. They are unknown and condemned. They are put to death and restored to life. They are poor, yet they make many rich. They are in lack of all things, and yet they abound in all things. They are dishonored, and yet in their very dishonor they are glorified. They are evil spoken of, and yet are justified. They are reviled, and they bless. They are insulted, and they repay the insult with honor. They do good, yet are punished as evildoers. When punished, they rejoice as if quickened into life, and they are assailed by the Jews as foreigners. They are persecuted by the Greeks, yet those who hate them are unable to assign any reason for their hatred. What a testimony to a lifestyle that makes a difference. That's the kind of people we ought to be. That's the kind of person Proverbs lifts up for us to be. Men and women of truthfulness, integrity, reverence, and obedience. Careful as citizens. Serious about our responsibility. But always understanding that we march to the beat of a different drummer and that this world is not our home. We're just passing through. Our treasures are laid up somewhere beyond the blue. Let's make the journey one we can be proud of. Let's make the journey one that God will smile upon. Let's never lose sight of the fact that we'll understand it better by and by.
1: Amen. Amen. Hey, tomorrow we're going to talk about Proverbs about purity, one of the most prominent subjects in the book of Proverbs, and we'll pull together the key passages and talk about them tomorrow and again on Monday. I want you to know that our resource for this month is a book called God's Heart for Israel and Why It Should Have a Place in Your Heart, Too. We presented this book in order to clarify our understanding of our relationship with the nation of Israel in a time when anti-Semitism seems to be finding many followers in our nation. As believers, we need to know what the Bible says about our relationship with Israel. It is not debatable, my friend. There is no way for you to have a different attitude as a Christian. You cannot be a Christian and hate the Jews. It's impossible to do that. So, why don't you get this book? It's yours for the asking when you send a gift during the month of August. 100 plus pages of truth on your relationship with this great nation. We'll see you next time.
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9: News this hour from Town Hall. I'm Keith Peters in Washington. Abdul El-Sayed, an insurgent former public health official who harnessed Democratic frustration with the party establishment, narrowly defeated Congresswoman Haley Stevens in Michigan's U.S. Senate primary, setting up a crucial test for progressives in a key battleground state. Senate Majority Leader John Thune says he's looking forward to the general election in Michigan after Democrats nominated El-Sayed, who will face off against Republican Mike Rogers.
10: I think it's a great contrast. Mike Rogers is a great candidate, very experienced, ran last time, learned a lot, and I think is running a terrific campaign and fortunately benefited this time from not having to have a divisive primary like what happened in his last race.
9: The outcome of the Michigan Senate race could help decide control of the U.S. Senate. A heavily armed man who was checking out security at Trump National Golf Club in Rancho Palos Verdes, California, ahead of the president's visit there, is under arrest.
11: The 38-year-old facing five charges, including a felony, staff spotting him scoping out security on Friday prior to the president's visit there on Tuesday. Court documents say the suspect was wearing an earpiece while taking pictures and videos of security guards and surveillance cameras on the property. The suspect returned again on Saturday, and that's when he was arrested. Detectives finding bullets in his pocket and a loaded gun in his car. When they search his home, they find a rifle, body armor, and a notebook reportedly containing disturbing statements about the president.
9: Correspondent Laura Winters reporting. Iran and Oman have moved closer to an agreement on the Strait of Hormuz. This comes after President Trump said a deal to reopen the critical waterway could be announced soon. The Strait's closure has driven up global fuel prices. More at townhall.com.
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9: Here's the Wall Street Business Report.
1: Stocks held close to their records on Wall Street while oil prices held steady. The S&P 500 slipped 0.2% from the all-time high it set a day earlier. The Dow rose 0.5%, the NASDAQ composite losing 0.8%. SpaceX sank after increasing its spending on artificial intelligence. The Walt Disney Company rose after reporting results that beat analysts' forecasts were helped by Toy Story 5. European markets were mixed and Asian markets closed higher. Treasury yields slipped in the bond market. The price of Brent crude was little changed at about $79 a barrel. The Dow gaining 263 points today to close at 54,349. The NASDAQ lost 221 to 26,363. The S&P down 13 to 7723. For the Wall Street Business Report, I'm John Scott.
9: 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Clear blue skies don't always mean smooth flying, even in calm weather. Extreme heat can disrupt flights and travel plans.
14: American Airlines recently offered compensation to customers who voluntarily gave up their seats after temperatures hit 114 degrees in Las Vegas. Aviation experts say air becomes thinner when it's extremely hot, and that makes it more difficult for aircraft to take off safely. Heat-related challenges can also affect airports with shorter runways or at higher elevations when the weather isn't that severe. Rich Thomason reporting.
9: Scientists say they're certain that a SpaceX rocket has slammed into the moon as predicted. While no one observed the actual impact, a telescope in Chile described what astronomers have identified as the debris plume resulting from the high-speed crash. More on these stories at townhall.com.
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18: 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And then in the evening, Chad Rogers joins us at thedeadpelican.com. 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

0: Dig me.
1: An honor to be of service to you this morning at 434-882-4217. That is the phone number, text messages as well there, because mornings are crazy, and I understand that a phone call is going to be back and forth, and you got to focus, and maybe you're driving, and you don't want to do hands-free or whatever it may be. So a text message is suffice, and we will read your words into the public record on to what we were just talking about with Kareem. He's still on the line here. But there are laws on the books. That's always been an easy statement, but those statutes are those statutes being upheld and enforced? Well, this is the issue is writing redundant laws, writing new laws, because every politician wants to stand behind a podium and be videotaped for the evening news, especially if there's a re-election campaign in the offing, because that's worth 100 paid TV commercials or a million internet hit points or whatever it is Google charges you for, clicks. Sure, they all shoot videos and ads saying, my speechification is here to make sure that the people of my district are always understanding that. And they all do them, but it's more impactful to be seen as somebody on the evening news. This is what they call the power of incumbency, because you are actually a newsmaker, as opposed to somebody like Bert Misasawa, who is challenging Mark Warner for the Senate race. Bert's going to have a challenge to get on the evening news because Mark Warner is actually currently the U.S. Senator, whatever that means. Bert, on the other hand, works a five-day work week, unlike Mark. So, he also has a job to do. Mark can take 5 days a week and go and find TV cameras or set up his own TV cameras and do that. That's how you wind up with these redundant laws all the time, Joel. Appreciate the email. Like I said, Kareem, hang on the line. We'll get to you, but we must lay out our first things this morning. A deal, perhaps to at least bring on the beginning of the end of the hostilities in Iran, an agreement between Oman and Iran over traffic in the Strait of Hormuz, could be announced today or tomorrow, according to President Trump and his advisors. Federal officials have notified sheriffs in Hennepin County and Cook County. Hennepin County is in Minnesota, Cook County in Illinois, that if they do not cooperate with ICE officers to access inmates who are subject to deportation, they will face charges. Federal judge in Texas has ruled that the federal government can no longer enforce registration requirements for firearms suppressors, short-barreled rifles, and short-barreled shotguns against plaintiffs from a lawsuit brought by Kansas and 14 other states. U.S. District Judge James Wesley Hendricks, the Northern District of Texas, ruled that provisions of the National Firearms Act requiring registration, reporting, and record keeping for those firearms exceed Congress's constitutional authority. Trump administration has refunded $100 billion in tariffs so far on the Liberation Day trade measures. U.S. Customs and Border Protection told the U.S. Court of International Trade Tuesday that it has paid back 60% so far of the tariffs collected. Have you gotten yours yet? Hackers attempted a series of sophisticated cyber attacks on Wall Street financial firms by calling them on the telephone and asking for information about their security systems. Those wily coyotes. The Federal Aviation Administration is investigating why air traffic out of Ronald Reagan Airport in Washington wasn't halted as Marine One, the president's helicopter, was taking off for Andrews, Joint Base Andrews, for a flight to the West Coast on Air Force One. China has announced a series of economic measures Wednesday against the United States including controls on exports of drones to the U.S. and a ban on dealings with six American entities in response to restrictions imposed by Washington. The Commerce Ministry said sanctions are in response to the moves that punish companies that use Uyghur slave or forced labor. And according to Reuters, 71% of all Democrats now call themselves liberal, but they didn't use the S word yet in the poll. You know, I write for the Daily Signal, just published a piece yesterday, the ironies in a Central Virginia congressional race. The Democrat candidate, Tom Perriello, once said to me as rioters, a bunch of fascist, nationalist, socialist rioters ran down the streets. He said, "What do you think of your conservative buddies now?" Last week, he was confronted by Democratic socialists at a rally held by Democratic socialists and tried to avoid having his picture taken with them. To which I say, "What do you think of your liberal buddies now?" You can read about it at dailysignal.com. And oh, yes, absolutely. Victor Davis Hanson, check out all of our state issues, Texas, California, Ohio, and Georgia as well.
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15: I'm breaking the rocks in the hot sun. I fought the law and the law won. I fought the law and the law won.
1: When the news at the beginning of the hour bore down on us and the first hour sank slowly in the West, Kareem was on the phone with us and we were talking about law enforcement and hiring more cops, getting more police on the street. And I was just talking about this. Virginia saw a prodigious drop over the past 4 years. Interestingly, the current governor is claiming credit for it, but it was really the previous governor and his attorney general, or our attorney general here in our flagship state, that drove that. I even got to talk about that and compare it to the hot mess that is Seattle's leadership there. I know you guys are not in Seattle, but near enough by at Freedom 970. And I'm sure, or 720 KFIR, you know, Salem and Portland love to make fun of Seattle as much as New York loves to make fun of New Jersey. I'm sure of it. Can somebody tell me if the Seattle mayor has moved out of her parents' basement yet? I imagine the governor gets some sort of mansion to live in. And what will this poor young lady do if she, I mean, not governor, a mayor. The mayor get in New York, it's Gracie Mansion is what it's called, where the mayor lives. But it's part 8/10 security, whatever. But has she moved out of her parents' basement yet? Just curious about that. I forgot to ask my buddy Lars about that yesterday. But anyway, Kareem, be careful of falling prey to the leftist narrative that police are just out there to screw you over. Now, I think that there are culpable cases where that can happen, if you understand.
16: Joe, no doubt. Having somebody you can call at any time of the day, anybody can call 911. Anybody can call and ask for help. They will come to you. They don't say, it's too dangerous out right now. We're not going to come save you. Tell you what, just hunker down. Although, we do look at blue cities where that was the case not long ago, where they actually said,
1: oh, yeah,
16: we can't really make it to you. We can't prioritize you. I get that, Joe. But I'm glad you brought up Minnesota as an example. Ilhan Omar, Tim Walz. That was a place where we did have – they hired – cultural people of cultures who were new to the U.S. part of the police force, which honestly is a great way to build trust and security. However, they have some issues with some of those officers. But even today, when we look at flock cameras, we see officers abusing their positions. You have just enough authority to cover their need of the job, but beyond that, it's abuse.
1: But Joe, well, what do you mean, though? I mean, what kind of abuse are you talking about? I mean, is there a specific incident where somebody used flock camera data to target somebody? Or
16: actually, yeah, we have stories, news stories, arrests across the nation of officers using flock cameras to, well, what? One officer got so enamored with an actress on a TV show who happened to live in the area. He used flock camera to track her car, then raced through traffic to pull her over as a pretense for starting a conversation and going from there.
1: That's just one example. I mean, we've all done the rom-com that John Cusack was out in the rain with the boombox outside the window. I mean, that's I'm talking about, like, hey, I saw you standing next to so and so, and so and so did this, so therefore we're taking you down to the station for the next week to interrogate you, or we've pinged your cell phone data, and we're going to hold you for 2 to 3 years without ever seeing the inside of a courthouse. Abuses of law enforcement happen in all ways, shapes, and forms. This is why who makes the laws and what those laws are so important, and we need to pare back, and we need to make sure that laws are specifically there to protect the rights of other people, not necessarily just go get the bad guys, because that becomes a movable feast as to who those bad guys are. See the civil asset forfeitures. But that's more on the legislators who write the laws than it is the law enforcement officers who are tasked with somehow figuring them out.
16: Agreed, Joe. And this is why when I harken back to Clinton and his 100,000 cops, when the governor, Abigail Spangenberger, wants to crack down on whatever she wants to crack down on with new technologies, new laws, there's already enough crime that can already be taken care of, remedied by what's already on the books.
1: Sure, absolutely.
16: She doesn't have to rewrite everything.
1: Right.
16: So when you say the legislature does that, I agree. And she is, honestly, now granted, she's not our attorney general, but she's still one of the top law enforcement in the Commonwealth.
1: And well, she
16: I
1: calls
16: don't
1: the
16: trust
1: tune.
16: Her yet.
1: Yeah. Oh, yeah. No, yeah, and you shouldn't.
16: Joe, thanks for the call. I got to take off. Thank you.
1: All right. Yeah, no, drive safe. I appreciate it. But and the point, though, and this is what the left wants to do, is they want you to believe that because the police officer is there enforcing a law, they are the ones who made it up. This is the fruit of Barack Obama's I just don't want our federal law enforcement enforcing drug laws. Well, the implication from that isn't just about drug laws. It's about any laws, because the implication is that a police officer will enforce whatever they feel like enforcing. And it becomes, well, you're just arresting me because I'm this color or that color, rather than you're arresting me because I violated someone's rights. And we need to get that trust back. Such a good phone call for that, because it was a petri dish of everything that is being used to tear apart this society. Meanwhile, back at the ranch, James Lunk is hanging on the line with us, wants to tell us how Cold and Silver are doing on it. But this justice is just us, and it needs to be simple. And what happens when they make it complex is it only benefits the authoritarians. Anyway, James, thank you for hanging on the line, my friend. How are you doing over at jcsgold.com?
17: I'm doing well, Joe, and gold and silver are holding on to their gains from yesterday. Gold is currently up 0.5%, up $23 to $4,270. Gold is really broken out when you look at the chart there. It's really been consolidating the past couple weeks, as I'm sure your listeners have noticed based on our price updates. But it really has broken out here, which is pretty exciting for gold. Silver is dipped just below even so far this morning, down about a third of a percent to $61.83. Silver broke right through 60 and is hanging tight so far. 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
1: Well, and when you try to time things, you're like, oh, let me sell high and buy low. Well, that's always a great idea, but you always miss, you know, the best day to do it, because you're making breakfast for the kids, and all of a sudden that opportunity is gone. And you missed it. So, you know, buy and hold. That's what I say. And you know why I say that? Because James told me that. JCSGold.com, 434-979-COIN. James, bless you, sir, and you have a wonderful Thursday morning.
17: Thanks, Joe. You too.
1: Is it Thursday already? Holy cow.
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19: Louisiana Radio Network, I'm Andrew Greenstein. 6 months after qualifying for the U.S. House election took place the first time, qualifying began once again for the rescheduled primary. The original closed primary was canceled at the last minute following the Supreme Court ruling on the previous congressional map. Thus, this year's U.S. House election will revert back to the open primary. Michael Eccles was among those who qualified, and he outlined some of his priorities should he be elected to Congress.
20: We need to modernize our electrical grid, expanding broadband, and then invest in our next generation infrastructure. We actually need to pass a farm bill that works for farmers.
19: Now, Eccles had previously qualified in February, but Stuart Cathy, who also qualified this morning, did not. He decided to jump into the race after the district lines were redrawn.
21: I'm always looking for ways to serve, and when the Supreme Court agreed with my vote back in 2024 and ruled the maps unconstitutional, this certainly provided another avenue to serve.
19: Lauren.
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3: 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But the study guide could be a tremendous asset if you want to do this together as a group. 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What does the Bible say about, and then all of these subjects that we're talking about? The study guides are available from davidjeremiah.org. You can see them portrayed there if you go to that website, and you can order them and get enough for everybody in your group and study the book of Proverbs together. And we're going to study it again today as we open our Bibles to talk about Proverbs for the powerful. What does it mean to have power? It seems like it's the number one priority for most everyone. I heard a discussion.

0: most celebrated Antarctic explorers, died on quest in 1922 at the age of 47. He suffered a heart attack while the ship was anchored in South Georgia, a remote island in the South Atlantic, and after his death, Quest was sold to Norwegian owners. It spent decades sailing in Arctic waters before being crushed by ice floes and sinking in the Labrador Sea in 1962. I'm Janet Huxley for the Mike Church Show and the Red, White, and Dude Nation, because ethics in broadcasting matters.
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0: I didn't see the part where he's Doctor. Doctor. Abdul El Sayed Mohammedan. Yeah, folks, people snapped out of it yesterday afternoon and went, hey, wait a minute. This guy's like a real fire-breathing Muslim. Yeah. And he wants to go to the U.S. Senate, and he's got a shot at doing it. Yeah. Told you so. We'll talk about it. Mike Church Show here. We are live, asking the question of the day.
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0: No, you can't! 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
0: 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So people are snapping out of their summer August doldrums. It really is summer August doldrum.
5: It's terrible. We should just take the whole month off.
0: You know, when I worked in Miami, Maggie said, it's terrible. We should take the whole month off. It is. It's awful. If you're in broadcast media this month of August, I've said this before. It is the most worthless, useless month, unless somebody dies. And I hate to say that. Unless there is a very important assassination or something, it's horrid. And it's the same every August. But Maggie was saying she should take the whole month off. Well, I remember back in the day when I worked in Miami at 610 WIOD, a real dog radio station, that Neil Rogers, who was number one host in the entire Miami metro, Rogers would take, like, from the 15th of July to the 1st of September, and he was at WQAM at the time, and he'd just tell him, I'll see y'all in September. There is nothing that is worth being here live and on air in August. So, see ya! And he would go to the Italian Riviera. Of course, he was a pervert. You'd find out later and what he was doing there. But in any event, the point is that you're right. It is awful. There's a couple of things to talk about here today. One of them, Abdul Al-Sayed. So after yesterday's star-spangled phenomenal broadcast, I was sitting in here, and CNN cut live to the basically the spiking of what's her first name? I'm not familiar. She's in Congress. The woman he beat, Stevens, I know is her last name. He was just spiking her head in the end zone. He gave her a cursory shout-out, thanks, and then said why he was far superior and why he won. Then he spent the next half hour talking about Haley Stevens, about how he was basically going to publicly molest, maul. I'm watching this and going, like, how did this guy's a candidate for the United States Senate? Maybe for the Oman Senate, or for the Senate in Saudi Arabia, he sounded like Muhammad Ali before a match with Joe Frazier. That's what it sounded like. It sounded like he was inviting Mike Rogers, who is the Republican who will try and take that Senate seat. He sounded like he wanted to have a wrestling or a boxing ring and put Rogers in there and beat him up. And that while he was pummeling him, he'd be also pummeling Trump at the same time, because Trump and Rogers are one and the same, according to Abdul al-Sayed. But this is not the real danger of just because he's a demagogue. What I'm saying, he's a demagogue. And he's one of the worst ones. You know what? The dripping hate factor just comes immediately at rushing at you. Let me just give you an example. If I listen to Zoran Moron Kami Mamdani, I don't hate him. He smiles. He's got a demeanor about him. As a matter of fact, if you didn't know he was Zoran Moron Kami Mamdani, and you turn the sound off and just watch him give stump speeches, you go like, this guy looks pretty good. He's not offensive. He's not threatening. Now, if you listen to what he says, he's offensive and threatening. This Abdul al-Sayed is no Zoran Moron Kami Mamdani. This guy's a brawler. And the stupid, leftard, single, bunny-petting, cat-lady-owning white women that are responsible for his victory are not going to like living in an America that is run there, or in a Michigan, hell, in a Flint, Michigan, that's run by the likes of Abdul al-Sayed. Maggie's saying you don't get to keep your yoga pants. No, you don't get to keep your cat. They're eating the cats. They're eating the dogs. America better wake up. This Muslim invasion has been going on, and they have been quietly practicing taqiyya exactly as I told people. And as, I'm not the only one, as other people, my old friend Andy McCarthy, who's a big neocon warmonger now and never Trumper on Fox News. Andy wrote a book back in 2005, 2006, The Grand Jihad. And if you read the Grand Jihad back in the day, he was tracing the lineage of how Muslims came to America. And at once upon a time, you know, there may have been some token Muslims, but there wasn't this mass migration of them from much of the third world. For example, like Somalia. And now you have them streaming and pouring in from other countries, from the Sudan, from Libya, from Syria, from Saudi Arabia, from Pakistan, Afghanistan, and just name your Haiti's forsaken from Indonesia. They're everywhere. They're everywhere. Like Chicken Man, they're everywhere. This is the fault of the government of the United States. This is why this ridiculous notion of America's always been a nation of immigrants. Okay, that was then, this is now. Time to stop saying that. Plenty of immigrants here now, don't need any more. Pull the drawbridge up. Time to stop it all. If you got 330 million people and you can't make a go of it in the world, there's something wrong with you. That ought to be the attitude. And the Mike Church Show here, we've been talking about this since January 20th, 2025, hoping that the newly inaugurated President Trump would do something about it. And I'm not saying he hasn't done something, but it is not the Herculean effort that this requires. I don't know that it is now possible to rid ourselves. You know, if the dollar crashes, and if the economy would just totally tank, I think many of them would just take their balls and go home and would just quit the game. Because there'd be nothing worth conquesting for these new Arabian conquistadors. So it's a huge issue, and people are catching on to it now. There's a article at the American Thinker by Millie Sands, the Mohammedist Manifesto, the world as a binary. In both Islam and communism, there is an in-crowd and an out-crowd. And both ideologies have as their relentless goal destroying the out-crowd. You know, all of this was entirely preventable. It was foreseeable, it was preventable, and it didn't have to happen the way it's happening now. Now you're basically lining the chess pieces up on a board, or the stratego pieces up on a board, and you're basically lining up that for a war. Only this time, when the people go to, when armies go to fight the Mohammedans, or when the Mohammedans decide to invade, because of what we've done in our faith, and what we've done, and what Christians have done, and where the and the status of Christianity these days, and of Catholicism these days, who's going to lead an army that's going to have Our Lady of Guadalupe or Our Lady of the Graces, doesn't matter which one, as Our Lady of Prompt Succor here in Louisiana, as your patroness? Show me the figure. Show me the show me where the Jan Sobieski is to save Vienna. Show me where the Don John of Austria is to save Lepanto, to save Italy, basically, and all of Christendom. Show me where the Don John of Guadalupe is to save Spain. Speaking of, here's an article that I'm going to get into here during the course of the program, because it's August and there's really nothing else to do other than share other people's points of view and try and entertain you people. If the West won't defend itself, third world hordes will destroy us. By Nathan Stone. This was published yesterday at thefederalist.com. We can defeat the people who want to kill our civilization, or we can weep when the hordes have robbed us of children, spouses, and homes. Another one that we shall get in and dive into here today that is an oldie but goodie here on the Mike Church Show. This goes back almost 15 years now. Just go back to 2012, first time I broached the, or 2013, so 13 years ago, that I covered this subject, and that is that the organ donation process is a death cult industry. You know, RFK Jr. Was made aware of this one particular outfit in Kentucky that was basically killing people and harvesting their organs, and was shocked by it. We knew this was going on 13 years ago. I wish I would have known it 33 years ago or 43 years ago, because it's been going on since the late 1960s. I'm going to walk you through the hows of this. You know, I've done this before. I'm going to play parts of a sermon from Father Philip Wolf. And in Father's sermon, he is going to lay out for you the history of how we went from burying, we went from embalming, we went from mourning, embalming, and then burying almost every human to kind of mourning, not embalming, instead cremating, and then coffin canonizing every dead person. But before you get to the cremation, you have to harvest the body parts. So you harvest the body parts, and then to destroy any evidence of wrongdoing, you tell the family, cremate. Everybody's talking about cremate. You know, I have cousins. One of my aunties died. They called me, and I went, and I spent time with her and prayed the rosary with her, and I got her a priest. And he went and visited her, and he called me, and he said, she's good to go. She got all ass rights. I think she's good. And after all this Catholicism, they cremated her. And they called me up to ask me, should we cremate the scapular that you put on her with her? I'm like, what are you doing? Why are you burning her to crisp? Have you not read the Nicene Creed? You know, you get your body back. If you do wind up at the pearly gates, you get your body back. I don't know how that works if it is... if the bones have been pulverized by sledgehammers and the rest of it has been burnt to a crisp. So we've gone from a very reverent treatment of the dead to now a very, very not so reverent treatment of the dead. And while they're living, let's add insult to injury and let's like hasten their death by stealing functioning organs out of their still breathing living bodies. You know, I told a story recently about a family member of mine who got a double lung transplant, and I had told him this previously, and he'd already decided to do it and was already in a hospital awaiting it when I told him, well, I'm not going to tell you all the personal things that I told him, but you know, I lamented the fact that somebody was going to die. They're probably going to kill someone so that they could get a pair of lungs out of him and put him in him. This is a ghastly thing, folks. And there are very few body parts that can be harvested from a cadaver and still be used. And this was a hurdle that they had to overcome, and they overcame it by lying. They basically overcame it by denying their own science, and that's what Father Wolf will point out in his sermon a lot better than I could. But RFK Jr. was shocked by this. And there are all manner of people out there going, I can't believe this is happening in America. It's been happening for four decades. You know, they made a movie about this. Well, first, there was a book. Book was written by an author whose name was Robin Cook. Here, you can look it up. As a matter of fact, it was a good book. I read it when I was a teenager. Coma. The book is called Coma. Genevieve Bujold, the French actress, was in it. They made a movie about it. And if you, was it 1976? 77. When Coma came out, my mother brought the book, and she read it, and she, of all the children, she said, Michael, you will enjoy reading this book. And she gave me the book Coma, and I read it. So I have known about this ghastly process and procedure since the 1970s. I didn't know that they were doing it outside of the the fiction of Coma. But what Cook sets up in the book Coma is that there's a hospital in Boston. And they basically do most of the organ transplants in the area, and they're known for their brevity, for their Johnny on the spotness of being able to identify relatively healthy young people who have the most horrible misfortune and accidents. And die, and then they're Johnny on the spot. They're the Grim Reaper on the spot to harvest the organs and to make the life-saving gift. Because that's what they tell you when they hand you the form for your driver's license, and they say, make a life-saving gift of your body to save other lives and become an organ donor. Now, I will tell you that once upon a time, I was an organ donor. It's not on my license anymore. It hasn't been for 13 years. I took it off. And when you hear how it is that this is done, and then, you know, when you hear the case that RFK Jr. was presented, Maggie and I are sitting here watching the video of just this one instance here of this woman who's his sister, She is a victim's sister, and she tells the story of how they were going to take his heart, and he was alive. Yep. He was alive and was

0: crying on the surgery. He was physically crying. Now, they pretty much anesthetized him because he couldn't move, but he was crying. And one of the, well, I'll play you the story. It's just, it's this stuff is horrifying. The cult of death is real, my friends. So we've got all that in. You know, how can we fix the heathen woes, the heathen-inspired woes of America? We're going to talk about that, part two, because I did a little bit of it yesterday.
1: Louisiana Radio Network, I'm Andrew Greenstein. 6 months after qualifying for the U.S. House election took place the first time, qualifying began once again for the rescheduled primary. The original closed primary was canceled at the last minute following the Supreme Court ruling on the previous congressional map. Thus, this year's U.S. House election will revert back to the open primary. Michael Eccles was among those who qualified, and he outlined some of his priorities should he be elected to Congress.
2: We need to modernize our electrical grid, expanding broadband, and then invest in our next generation infrastructure. We actually need to pass a farm bill that works for farmers.
1: Now, Eccles had previously qualified in February, but Stuart Cathy, who also qualified this morning, did not. He decided to jump into the race after the district lines were redrawn.
3: I'm always looking for ways to serve, and when the Supreme Court agreed with my vote back in 2024 and ruled the maps unconstitutional, this certainly provided another avenue to serve.
1: Alarin.
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0: 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Did I have any other? Oh, okay. I said, did I have any other headlines? I did. I do. There's a headline at Drudge Report today. What does it say about Tucker? What does it say? Libs are panicking, or MAGA's panicking. MAGA panics over fear of Carlson 2028 run. I don't think he's going to do it. I don't think he's going to do it. It's third party speculation. We're going to form another political party. Political parties are the problem. They are not the solution. The third party that everyone always suggests, well, we need a third party. You have a third party. It's called the Libertarians. Well, we need a third party. You have a third party. It's called the Green Party. No. I mean, what we need is a third. You had a third party. It was called the Constitution Party. Howard Phillips ran for the presidency 4 times on the Constitution Party. How many of you people joined it? Raise your hand. Raise your hand if you became a member of the Constitution Party. And, of course, nobody's hand goes, well, that's just not one of the major, but you can't get it. Okay, well, then parties are the problem. They are not the solution. You know, if you go back all the way to 1791, when the Constitution first goes into effect, there are no parties. Because you have 6'4", father of his country, George Washington, basically threatening anyone who would start a political party in the new United States under the Constitution, you'd have to answer to George. And so there weren't. Now, there are people that were claiming that, well, I am an anti-federalist. It wasn't a party. Oh, well, I am a federalist. It wasn't a party. Well, I am a Jeffersonian Republican. Wasn't a party. Wasn't a party. There were no parties. There were kind of like affiliations, like you were in a club, basically. In any event, I don't think Tucker's going to do it, and if he did, I don't think that he would win. His demeanor as a media personality, he's not gregarious enough. He's not Trump. And he's not full enough of himself like George H.W. Bush was, for example, you know, to declare things like wars on terror. If you want that gig, number one, they're not going to let you have it. Nope. If you could actually do some good for the American people, they're not going to let you have it. That's one thing. Does that mean they have to kill you? I don't know. That's a strong possibility. there are other ways, but yeah, assassination is always a route. You know, I was reading an article today at the American Conservative Magazine website. Israel vetoes Trump in the Middle East again by Andrew Day. And I like Andrew Day. He's a good writer. The special relationship undermines American sovereignty. I didn't even know this one. I missed this one. This happened last week, and I guess we could have covered it, but I don't remember seeing it. If not for Israel's veto power over U.S. foreign policy in the Middle East, the Trump administration might have secured peace in Gaza, stabilized relations with Iran, and clinched a deal with Saudi Arabia to help build a nuclear program for the kingdom. Okay, that last opportunity deserved a hard pass, unless you reckon nuclear proliferation in the world's most volatile region somehow serves U.S. interest. But in journalism, 3 makes a trend, so I've got myself a column now, Day says, or Day writes. And America's got itself a big problem. Israeli pushback on Trump's efforts to build a better Middle East shows how our most entangling of alliances undermines U.S. sovereignty. The Gaza example is the most recent. Washington has enabled Israel's assault on Gaza, and Trump would now like to use his Board of Peace, which he oversees, to bring peace to the Palestinian enclave. That's quite the task. And Israel, an ostensible client state of the U.S., isn't making it any easier. Last Thursday, Trump announced on social media that the board had reached a historic agreement. It's a historic agreement for the complete disarmament of Hamas, a group called Hamas, and all other armed groups in Gaza, Trump said. As disarmament is completed, Israeli forces will withdraw. They'll get out. They'll leave, okay? That's how this is going to work. Contrary to inaccurate reports, the Board of Peace said in a statement this Monday, the Israeli military would withdraw forces only after Hamas handed over all its weapons. That's not what Trump had said, and that's not what Hamas had understood. The phased agreement to require. So what happened? The Times of Israel reports this is what happened. Quote, the U.S.-backed Board of Peace appeared to change its conditions for the IDF to withdraw from Gaza after its top officials held a meeting with Prime Minister Benjamin Netanyahu. Shocker, right? You're all shocked in hearing this. In Jerusalem on Monday, shortly before a fresh Israeli airstrike was reported in the enclave. It's deja vu all over again, isn't it, folks? In late July, the Trump administration announced an agreement to develop a Saudi civilian nuclear program, but there was a catch. Very next day, Trump, wait a minute now, I should have said this yesterday. Saudi Arabia has to adopt Jews. They must become Jews and love. They must wear Star of David lapel pins, or in their case, turban pins. Is it okay if I call that? Yeah, King Fahd. Can I call it a turban pin? As long as they put the Star of David pin on the tunic, then we've got a deal. As long as they become Israelis. Well, the Saudi Arabians are going like, are you? That's not going to happen. You didn't say that. This is all just such. It sounds so just nuts, doesn't it? Like who's running the show? Well, we're not, obviously. By Trump clarified, I mean that he retroactively decreed a new stipulation, apparently designed to kill a deal that was opposed by Israel. So the Israelis went like, wait a minute, you can't give them a nuke. They hate us. Trump, listen. Linda, look, Linda, you're not listening. Look, listen, Linda. Some of you may know the bit with the kid and the grandma. Listen, Linda. Well, apparently we are Linda. And Israel is the kid. Linda, you're not listening. Linda, look. This is just quite it's amazing, isn't it? You know, you think about this, you're going, wait a minute. How many deals have there been with the... Wait, you have to start at the beginning. Okay, it's a not war that is a war. It's a not war that is not going to turn into a war because I can't, because Congress has to declare that. So it's a not war, but it's a war. And it was not started over 14 days. It would have had Riley Gaines comes in fifth, Jeanine Pirro chokes, and the Iranians were building a nuke. They had 14 minutes, they told me, and they were going to nuke Kansas. This is all just nuts. And some people may think, especially if you're a new listener, why is this guy just rambling on? Be serious. I am being serious. That's how screwed up this is. I'm only describing things that have happened. And you go like, wait a minute, I didn't. Of course you didn't. You get your news from the wrong source, from fake news sources and propaganda arms. So we bring this up today on a Thursday in the context of what's now happening right here in the United States. And that is that you have Muslim ascendancy. Now, by the way, you should not believe in coincidences. I don't believe in them. There's no such thing as a coincidence. Something has happened, and there were conditions that led to its happening. That's why it happened. It's not a coincidence. You say coincidence, like, oh, no, no, it was an accident. It wasn't it. It's not an accident. And I could pivot from Andrew Day over to the Mohammedanist Manifesto, or then over to this. It's become cliche to roll out Mark Twain's supposed line about history rhyming. But the videos of the invasion of Ceuta, the autonomous Spanish city bordering Morocco, remind you why cliches exist. They're based on truth. Now, this is Nathan Stone at the Federalist yesterday. The Allahu Akbar screaming invaders, some 60,000 military-aged Moroccans. Now, isn't that the exact language that I used, that they were screaming Allahu Akbar, and that there were 60,000 of them of military fighting age? And the only difference was they didn't have guns. If they had guns, that's an invasion force. That's Lepanto. That's Malta. That's Vienna. That's Guadalupe. Some 60,000 military-aged Moroccans with nothing but the clothes on their backs were dumped into Ceuta to destroy it. The lax ones did their part by turning the streets into toilets and the fountains into bathtubs, two ways of killing beauty fast. The friskier ones waged war against the city and its people. They set cars afire. We told you this. We played you some of the video. You know, remember me talking about the guy who had uprooted a street sign and was running down the street with it, brandishing it at cops? They cracked open and looted homes and businesses. These invaders clashed with hopelessly outnumbered police while people barricaded their doors with furniture to try to defend themselves. There are no measures in place. It's every man for himself, one anonymous restaurant owner said. It was a tribe flexing and celebrating the atrophy, weakness, and compliance of its enemy. While the invasion of Ceuta was not the bloodbath that Constantinople's demise was, there is a parallel and a stark warning. Michael Doukas, the late Byzantine Greek historian, described the fall of Constantinople to the Muslims in 1453 as an apocalypse. The invading Ottoman Turks slaughtered people, soldiers and civilians, wantonly. They killed 2,000 soldiers in a single instance. They cut sacred icons to pieces and pulled men and women and children from the churches where they had sought sanctuary and made them slaves. Homes were robbed of children, wife, and belongings. That's a quote from the account. Before Islamophobe can be deployed like a backpack at an Ariana Grande concert, Doukas is not the only writer to describe these atrocities. Michael Kritovoulos, a contemporary of Doukas and a pro-Turk Greek, said the same thing. In his history of Mehmed the Conqueror, Kritovoulos wrote that after the Turks breached Constantinople's walls, quote, now, I think that this is instructive here, because most people think that this is not going to happen. This is a modern world, and they don't think like that, and they're not jihadis anymore, and they don't believe in the caliphate and all that, and the Duma and all that stuff. Oh, yes, they do. Your garden variety packy sack store owner may not, or it may not appear like he does. He's probably practicing taqiyya. So people may be wondering, why are you spending so much time on this? Because it's happening right now, and people are foolishly and stupidly thinking that, this is just going to go away. It's just another Watts riot. It's not another Watts riot. Mike Church Show here on the Ethics and Broadcasting Network. 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This is a Parquet brand fleur-de-lis I think I call this violet. Violet and gold necktie. 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Don't forget the coffee. You know, in August, do people stop drinking coffee? I don't know. You know, we usually go through like 60 bags every 2 weeks, and that's not happening this week. So I think people may have taken coffee vacations. Don't take a coffee vacation. Take a bag, literally, or 24 now. I used to say 16. I got to say 24 this week, of Capuchin Holy Roast and whole bean or in ground, and then get you one of these mugs in the trade in the Dude Gear store. And I'm going to assure you that it's going to be some of the best small batch gourmet coffee you've ever had. You're going to write me a note and go like, King Dude, I'm so glad I found your coffee. I love it. Shop with us today, shop.mikechurch.com. Okay, back to the story. Quote, then a great slaughter occurred of those who happened to be there. This is how the Muslims took over Constantinople in the 15th century, in 1453. Quote, then a great slaughter occurred of those who happened to be there. Some of them were on the streets. Others were in their own homes and fell victims to the violence of the Janissaries and other soldiers, without any rhyme or reason. Others were resisting, relying on their own courage. Still others were fleeing to the churches and making supplication. Men, women, and children, everyone, for there was no quarter given. Close quote. After the Turks had had enough of murder, Critovulus observed, some of the invaders went to loot the mansions of the nobles. Others looted the churches and the monasteries, and others, quote, dispersed to the simple homes of the common people, stealing, robbing, plundering, killing, insulting, taking and enslaving men, women, and children, old and young, priests and monks, in short, every age and every class, close quote. Dukas gave perhaps the most chilling description of fallen Constantinople when he wrote, quote, and the city was desolate. By the way, one of the things about America, about the United States, that people have visited here over the last century and a half, starting with de Tocqueville, have remarked, is beautiful. You know, you don't get Kathy Bates' song about Purple Mountain's majesty and Amber Waves of Grain. The woman that wrote that song is Kathy Bates. You know, there's four verses to that song. You don't get that song because it's a fiction. You get it because she actually saw it. Four pilgrims' feet whose firm in fashion stressed. There's four verses. It's a wonderful song. You don't get America the Beautiful. You don't get the tales of the shining cities on the hill or the imagery of a shining city on the hill. Unless it's actually happened, unless it's actually there. You know, Alexis de Tocqueville, the Frenchman, could not believe what he saw when he came here. And he went from town to town to town to town, and he goes, these people are awesome. How did this happen? You know, de Tocqueville's point was, can I bring this back to France? And can the French start making France beautiful again? So, America is a beautiful place. Well, go in an inner city today. Yeah, and by the way, the inner cities were beautiful. Beautiful. You know, I marvel some days after Mass at St. Patrick's on Camp Street when if I park, depending on where I park, and I walk past these buildings and I look at the late 19th century or early 20th century architecture. And the love and the craft that went into it. It's beautiful. Not anymore. Now it's filled with housing projects and graffiti and people pooping in the streets. Well, they never had this in Turkey. They don't, you know, people that have gone to India, like, they retch as they walk through the streets because it stinks. It's horrid. Well, we have something in here, and it's worth keeping, and it's worth preserving. These Muslim invaders that are all over, you know, the Somalians and their Leering centers, they don't have a knack for beautiful things. They don't have a knack for making them. They don't have a knack for creating them. And they don't have a knack for respecting and maintaining them. And we better wake up and conform our minds to that reality really fast, or things are going to go real south real fast, real soon. So back to the story, this wonderful story here at thefederalist.com by Nathan Stone about, look, you better wake up, dude. Quetta was intentional. They did it intentionally, what happened in that Spanish city. The historian Dukas gave perhaps the most chilling description of fallen Constantinople when he wrote, quote, "And the city was desolate, lying dead, naked, soundless, having neither form nor beauty," close quote. That is not a description of a city that has only been conquered. It presents a picture of a people like him, pictures, of a civilization that has been snuffed out. For 1,000 years, the Byzantine Empire had been the dominant power in the East, at its height reaching from Spain to Jerusalem, from the Italian Alps to North Africa. Its destruction was not just about territory or power. Power. It was about civilizational death. Mehmed II and his Muslims wanted to stake the last civilizational remnant of Eastern Christianity and the polity which housed it out of existence by enslaving the people, looting it of its treasures and art, and attacking its churches. They shredded the city's soul. They bleached Constantinople out of existence. And it's gone. What's it called today? It's called Istanbul. Why is all this important, Nathan Stone? X is the question. All right, I'll bite. Because Quetta is the latest reminder of what the stakes are. It's not just about borders or even sovereignty. It's about civilization. Civilization gets thrown around a lot, and people have spilled a good gallons of ink defining it. The simplest and truest definition is that civilization is the bedrock of who we are as a people. I'd say civilization is the good, the true, and beautiful that makes up life. In a good civilization, if you have a bad civilization, it's the opposite. Being part of a civilization means that the world is divided between us, we who see the world this way, who believe this, and who do things this way, and them. Everyone else. Greeks are not Romans. Romans are not Frenchmen. And Frenchmen are not Moroccans. And apparently Somalians and other Muslims aren't Moroccans the way you are either.
1: Some of the best things on earth come in threes.
2: That's right, Lee. 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
6: News this hour from Town Hall. I'm Keith Peters in Washington. Abdul El-Sayed, an insurgent former public health official who harnessed Democratic frustration with the party establishment, narrowly defeated Congresswoman Haley Stevens in Michigan's U.S. Senate primary, setting up a crucial test for progressives in a key battleground state. Senate Majority Leader John Thune says he's looking forward to the general election in Michigan after Democrats nominated El-Sayed, who will face off against Republican Mike Rogers.
7: I think it's a great contrast. Mike Rogers is a great candidate, very experienced, ran last time, learned a lot, and I think is running a terrific campaign and fortunately benefited this time from not having to have a divisive primary like what happened in his last race.
6: The outcome of the Michigan Senate race could help decide control of the U.S. Senate. A heavily armed man who was checking out security at Trump National Golf Club in Rancho Palos Verdes, California, ahead of the president's visit there, is under arrest.
8: The 38-year-old, facing five charges, including a felony, staff spotting him scoping out security on Friday prior to the president's visit there on Tuesday. Court documents say the suspect was wearing an earpiece while taking pictures and videos of security guards and surveillance cameras on the property. The suspect returned again on Saturday, and that's when he was arrested. Detectives finding bullets in his pocket and a loaded gun in his car. When they search his home, they find a rifle, body armor, and a notebook reportedly containing disturbing statements about the president.
6: Correspondent Laura Winters reporting. Iran and Oman have moved closer to an agreement on the Strait of Hormuz. This comes after President Trump said a deal to reopen the critical waterway could be announced soon. The Strait's closure has driven up global fuel prices. More at townhall.com.
9: Weather pattern shifting into a typical pattern of afternoon storms popping up, and it appears that's going to be the weather pattern going into next week as well. Few thunderstorms about here or there, fizzling out, if there are any around. Overnight, dry mostly, except along the coast, where there could be a coastal storm. And then any activity tomorrow, transitioning mostly inland. 30-40% tomorrow, 20-30% Friday, Saturday, and back to increasing chances again Sunday, Monday, Tuesday. Ralph Saji, WGSO.
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4: This is Jeff Cruer with my commentary of the day. So Congress is either getting ready to go on vacation or on vacation. This year, they're only slated to work about 119 days, not even one-third of the time. Along with a nice salary, they get huge benefits, perks, travel, staffing, and of course, the ability to engage in insider stock trading. Almost 80% of Americans want to get rid of it. Congress won't. 80% of Americans want term limits. Congress won't do it. Congress won't cut spending. More huge deficits on the way. No wonder Americans hate Congress. It's got an abysmal approval rating. But the midterm elections are coming up. Republicans want to hold on to power. Democrats want to seize power. And whichever base is more motivated will be the key to victory. How should Republicans motivate their base? How about doing something? The Save America Act would be a good start. How about anything other than going on another paid vacation? More info on this and the other hot topics of the day, check out ringsidepolitics.com.
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morning, and welcome to another edition of Ringside Politics with a Punch, and your host, Jeff Couer. 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Jeff also has his own YouTube channel, but even with all that going on, he hasn't forgotten his listeners. The ones who opine every day right here on WGSO. Call Jeff Couer right now at 556-9696.

0: And good morning. Happy Thursday. Jeff Cruer with you. Welcome aboard Ringside Politics on WGSO. 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The links to the clips we share, guests, and topic information for your listening enjoyment and to share with friends. And don't forget Ringside Politics with you in the morning, 7 to 9, in the evening, 6 to 7, right here on WGSO. A lot of stories we have prepared for you this morning. Of course, there seems to be now concerns over our munitions. President Trump, frustrated in his recent meeting at Camp David, demanded answers from Defense Secretary Pete Hegseth on why he had apparently been misled on extreme munition shortages that now threaten to limit military options in Iran. That is what the Washington Post is reporting. The encounter took place at the sidelines of the cabinet meeting at Camp David. The shortages have been part of the reason why the president has pulled back from launching additional strikes. So we'll throw it on the table for discussion. And the fact that this is getting out is causing the president to be extremely angry. He's vowing jail for the treasonous leakers over the missile shortage report, just like the information got out about Air Force One not having proper defenses. So he couldn't even take the new Air Force One, the gift from the Qataris, back from his Middle East trip because of concerns about the Iranians. So he had to go bring back the old Air Force One. And then it had to be, quote, maxed out. 504-556-9696. So, interesting story being reported that the president, after he fired James Comey, which, of course, he had every right to do and should have, the FBI then launched an investigation into President Trump. Did the FBI not do everything in their power to destroy President Trump? From all these investigations to the raid on Mar-a-Lago to the surveillance of his campaign, his transition, his administration. Wow, it is mind-boggling what he had to go through. 504-556-9696. And I mean, how do you restore that credibility? And has Kash Patel done that? That, I think, is a legitimate question. Then you've got the whole situation of what's going on with the midterms and, you know, the various forecasts. Well, we got some interesting Republican splits. You've got John Thune and the Rhinos. That's one split because they're not delivering. Thune, in a closed-door meeting, warned his colleagues of a legislative train wreck. Ron Johnson clashed with Susan Collins over Johnson's push for a vote on a budget resolution to begin moving a third reconciliation bill before the recess. And of course, Collins is not on board, as she's not on board with a lot. And then you've got, from the other side, the Tucker Carlson, Marjorie Taylor Greene split. That is leading some to say MAGA is in turmoil. So last night on his podcast, Tucker Carlson unveiled a 10-point manifesto amid third-party speculation. Didn't exactly say he was going to start a third party. Didn't say anything specific. But he presented the manifesto as a foundation for whatever comes next. A new political order, he said, that could find all kinds of expressions. So here are the 10 points. I want to see if you agree with these or not. One, fair. Same rules should apply to presidents, federal agents, elites such as Epstein, whose impunity Carlson cast as emblematic of a, quote, Epstein class. Two, sovereign. Carlson claims Israel pushed the U.S. into the Iran war through bribery or threat or both, while describing foreign lobbying, corporate control of government, and high-interest debt as forms of slavery. Three, productive. America should rebuild farming, manufacturing, and craftsmanship while rejecting an economy dominated by finance, real estate speculation, surveillance systems, and weapons. Four, beautiful. Carlson alleged that urban planners deliberately made American cities ugly and portrayed brutalist architecture, graffiti, public drug use, and violent crime as deliberate attacks on the public. Five, healthy. Carlson embraced RFK Jr.'s food agenda, called for universal sobriety, and said widespread use of drugs such as Adderall and Xanax and SSRIs that left Americans half-addled. Six, honest, said government officials should be punished for lying to citizens, and most classified records, including the JFK assassination and 9/11, should be opened. Seven, optimistic. Carlson argued that having children is a biological imperative and the foundation of long-term thinking, while blaming aging and childless elites for policies that disregard future generations. Eight, wise. Schools should teach how the physical world actually works and what he called unchanging facts about human nature, including innate differences between men and women, rather than credentials, screens, and technological fads. Nine, decent. The U.S. should apologize and pay restitution for killing non-combatants, reverse Trump's Department of War rebrand, and stop funding allies that commit what Carlson called genocide, citing Israel. 10, United, Carlson called for halting immigration until the effects of AI become clearer, ending benefits for undocumented immigrants, making English the sole language of federal documents and ballots. His loose group includes former Congresswoman Marjorie Taylor Greene, current Congressman Thomas Massey, and Joe Kent, who resigned as President Trump's counterterrorism chief back in March to protest the war in Iran. The White House dismissed him as, quote, an embarrassing collection of mostly whiny turncoats who dramatically overestimate their influence and relevance, while declaring President Trump the unequivocal leader of the Republican Party. So I'll throw it out for a discussion, whether you think these are some good points, some good planks in a platform or not. 504-556-9696. Jeff@WGSO.com. Jeff@WGSO.com. Also, among the issues we're following here this morning on the Ringside Politics program, you've got, this Fauci situation. Today, they're going to vote on, in the Senate Homeland Security Committee, whether to hold Fauci in contempt. If I had a vote, the vote would be, of course, yes. Yes. Also in the Senate, are they going to pass and confirm Todd Blanche Hop along, Bill Cassidy accuses Trump and Blanche of lawfare. He could vote no. So there you go. You've got Bill Cassidy continuing to do his damage. All right. Want to hear from you. Come join us. 504-556-9696 to check in. Let's take care of some business. 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
0: Welcome back. Jeff Cruer here. It's Ringside on the Airways on WGSO. Let's check out some of these clips we've got for you this morning. And, you know, we talked about the infighting in the Republican Party. There's plenty of infighting in the Democrat Party with this Democrat Socialist DSA on the rampage, winning big, a big one in Michigan. John Fetterman's not happy. He might be the only moderate Democrat left. He goes after Bernie Sanders. Let's check out clip number one.
3: Bernie Sanders will never represent any more than 640,000 people in Vermont. That's all he's ever done and he ever will do. You know, he's never won an actual competitive election. And you know, why can't, you know, stop giving me lectures on how to win. You know, Bernie's not flipping seats. He is helping install volatile and dangerous kinds of candidates and now put you know, Democratic seats at risk. You know, I flipped seats. Now, he's never done that thing. You know, I'm tired of his lectures, you know, overall. And now he claims that he's not a member of the Democratic Party. You know, why can't the DSA people just, you know, they should just run and there's their own party. Bernie Sanders will.
0: Good luck with that, John. I don't think he's going to do that. 504-556-9696. So Abdul El-Sayed, El-Sayed says he's not going to take any corporate money. Let's check out clip number two.
4: What do you tell those people about whether or not this is a pie in the sky dream that you're going around Michigan talking about?
5: Well, clearly I'm a different kind of Democrat, as we just talked about. $60 million spent to try and beat me because I don't take corporate money. I'm here to actually take on the challenges that working people face. Imagine you had a Congress that actually worked for you instead of worked for the corporations in the exact same way that Mike Rogers has made it work for a very long time. I really believe that Congress can do good things. That's why I'm running, because I'd like to make it do good things.
0: So it's interesting. This is going to be one of the real points in his platform, going after corporate money, going after AIPAC, saying that he's a candidate of working people. And, of course, not focusing on, you know, his religion, not focusing on the threat of Islam, you know, turning it around and saying it's really a threat from Israel, not Islam. So that's what he's going to try to pull off. I don't think it's going to succeed. I don't think he can win a statewide general election. And again, if I were in Michigan, I'd hold my nose and vote for Mike Rogers time in and time out. Mike Rogers is a rhino Republican, neocon. He's still someone who's much preferable to this guy, who is, you know, way too dangerous to give that kind of position to. 504-556-9696. Although some of what he says is not... you know, a lie. Some of what he says is, you know, on target, but the whole package is not acceptable. Hey, good to see RFK Jr. decertifying a network, something called the Network of Hope Organ Transplant Company. Talked about it yesterday. Let's check out clip number three.
6: I'm announcing that HHS has begun the decertification of Network for Hope, the organ procurement organization serving Kentucky and parts of Indiana, Ohio, and West Virginia. We reached this decision after extensive reviews by CMS and HRSA, found persistent patient safety failures despite repeated oversight, repeated warnings, corrective action plans, and multiple opportunities to improve. Federal reviewers found serious deficiencies in nearly 30% of the cases that they examined. We found patients placed on the organ donation pathway who should have never been there. We found cases where the donation process continued despite signs that patients were not appropriate organ donors. We found repeated failures in clinical judgment, oversight, and patient safety. And we found that these problems continued even after the organization promised to correct them. These failures had real consequences. One of those cases involved T.J. Hoover. T.J. showed signs of awareness while on the operating table about to have his organs removed. Physicians refused to proceed with the organ recovery because they believed that he was still alive. Because they acted, TJ is alive and is here with us today. TJ, we are grateful that you're here, and we're grateful to those physicians who had the courage to do the right thing.
0: How many didn't? And how many died unnecessarily in a mad sprint to take their organs? 504-556-9696. Wow. Hey, Stephen A. Smith is one of these renegade Democrats like John Fetterman, calls it like it is. Here he tells a chilling story about his own COVID situation and blast Dr. Anthony Phony Fauci. Let's check out clip number four.
7: Do I think that he should be embarrassed for the self-adulation that he engaged in? You damn right I do. Because some of the things that he was telling us to do was inconsistent with science, but he was telling us it was science that led to him making the decisions that he made. Masking, 6 feet distancing, the closing of businesses, forcing businesses to push those mandates upon people like me and others. Because I took the vaccine and I took a booster and I wore a mask. And we were told, hey, you ain't going to get COVID if you do that. And I got COVID. And damn it, it almost killed me. Going into 2022, I'm in the hospital 90 minutes before the ball is about to drop. And the doctor says, we've been at this for 3+ weeks. You got double pneumonia. You look really bad. If this antibiotic and this steroid does not work, Mr. Smith, I'm sorry, we're going to have to call your family. It looks that bad, but we should know in 3 hours. And through the grace of God, 3 hours later, I felt better after they gave me that steroid and that antibiotic. But those were the longest 3 hours of my life because I thought it was over. And I remember I had done exactly what Dr. Anthony Fauci was imploring us all to do.
0: And probably millions of other cases just like that. And, of course, you know, he's got the courage to admit it now, and good for him. And just so sad for all the people that had to, suffer because of this guy. So, yes, he should be held in contempt. And, yes, he should be prosecuted. 85 years old, 95 years old, 105 years old. Doesn't matter. You know, crimes were committed, in my opinion. All right, quick timeouts. A lot more coming your way as we roll on. It's Ringside Politics on this busy Thursday. Jeff Carrere with you. Come join us, 504-556-9696 to check in. We'll take a brief timeout, get a news update and more right here on Ringside on WGSO.

0: Louisiana Radio Network, I'm Andrew Greenstein. 6 months after qualifying for the U.S. House election took place the first time, qualifying began once again for the rescheduled primary. The original closed primary was canceled at the last minute following the Supreme Court ruling on the previous congressional map. Thus, this year's U.S. House election will revert back to the open primary. Michael Eccles was among those who qualified, and he outlined some of his priorities should he be elected to Congress.
1: We need to modernize our electrical grid. Expanding broadband, and then invest in our next generation infrastructure. We actually need to pass a farm bill that works for farmers.
0: Now,

0: Charles had previously qualified in February, but steward Kathy, who also qualified this morning, did not. He decided to jump into the race after the district lines were redrawn.
1: I'm always looking for ways to serve, and when the Supreme Court agreed with my vote back in 2024 and ruled the maps unconstitutional, this certainly provided another avenue to serve.
0: Alarin.
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3: So, a little update. The Senate committee is beginning to meet to hold a vote to hold Dr. Anthony Phony Fauci in contempt. So this is the Homeland Security Committee, and looks like they will have the votes to do that. We'll be following it, keep you posted. That would be somewhat satisfying, wouldn't it, to see that happen? Certainly would. All right. We got some other clips to share, but let's get some calls in first, and then we'll get back to some of these interesting clips. We've got some stunning information about ivermectin that we'll share a little bit later. Let's go to the phone lines, 504-556-9696. Jeff Cruer with you. So all these topics on the table and more, and of course, always open to get your viewpoints. Our good friend Ms. Ginger checking in from Metairie. What's happening, Ms. Ginger? How are you? Good morning. Welcome.
5: I'm your first call. Oh my goodness, the stress I'm
3: yeah,
5: under now.
3: You are number one lead off hitter.
5: Oh my goodness. Okay, well, too bad Stephen K. Smith can't vote for the SAVE Act and vote to convict indict Fauci. And where do you think John? Do you know where John Fetterman stands on the SAVE America Act?
3: I don't think he supports it.
5: Oh, I know. Really? They got this new woman, Hong, who just, as far as I'm concerned, popped out of nowhere. I never heard of until a couple of days ago. But, her first name escapes me right now. But come to find out, and Sarah Gonzalez, this is not my investigation or investigative work, Sarah Gonzalez found out that there's video of her, like, just a few years ago, I think back in 2020, admitting that she's got mental problems, first of all, and she was married to a white man who divorced her, and now she seems to hate white people, but

0: And she took Charlie's place at LSU when my daughter was there, because that was the next place he was scheduled to go, was LSU before he died. But she says, in fact, she was telling a story this morning about some woman named Lindsay that apparently went down in the basement. She sent her husband out on purpose to go pick up a couple things and took the three children down to the basement and killed them all. And she was on. Allie Beth Stuckey says, no, the serotonins, they really don't. They believe that if you're depressed, you have a deficiency, I believe it is, in serotonins. But they don't know that for sure. So, and that's, this woman was on all kind of medication. Nothing was helping her, and nobody listened to her, basically, is what it sounds like in a nutshell. But that Hall woman, ooh, she's dangerous. And let me tell you something. She is not for the Save America Act. Surprise, surprise. But guess what? If you go to one of her rallies, you got to show an ID. Now, what is going on with these people? If they think that they are so special and so superior that, oh, you got to show identification to get into my rally, but not to vote in a foreign country. Not to vote in a, you know, it's like me going to India and voting for, like, Erdogan or something. I mean, voting for. I don't know a thing about, you know, it's stupid.
1: Yeah.
0: It's retarded, in my opinion. I'm not going to go to another country and you just put down my input. Okay, this is what I think should happen right here. You know, let's elect this guy. I don't know a thing about them. I don't know about their culture. I don't know, you know, it's ridiculous. But I don't know. I'm still praying for a miracle there. But I know there's a lot of people that shouldn't be voting that are voting. I'm sure of it.
1: The more time goes on, the more we see that there are serious problems in these elections. I mean, I think we have problems here in Louisiana. I mean, we can't audit anything here in Louisiana. We got Dominion voting machines. You think there could be a problem? Yes. And then we keep hearing, oh, they got great vote. We, you know, great elections here in Louisiana. The weather is great. And no, I'm sorry. I don't feel that way about Dominion voting machines. And we can't audit anything except for the small slice of absentee ballots that normally, you know, make up like 8%. So that's no election integrity at all.
0: Right. When, you know, I've always felt like we had secure elections because we usually always vote Republican, thank God Almighty. But
1: Now you got to raise questions because, you know, polls are being done of people and the multiple polls, multiple different campaigns are coming up with results that are nowhere near what the election day results are. So why the disparity? Are the polls missing all these people and not accurately reflecting the vote, or is something going on with the elections? So
0: I don't know.
1: What? I find that interesting. Usually the polls are somewhat accurate. But like in the last Senate race, I mean, we were, you know, 14, 15 points off, 17 points off.
0: Well, you know, my daughter and I voted not too long ago. Well, it's been about a year now. I want to say it was maybe when we voted for Jeff Landry, but we early voted, which I never usually do. And we actually voted. They gave you a little iPad, like, which was like they had these brand new nice little iPads, which was a new thing for me. I had never voted on something like that before. So I don't know, being in the computer business like I was in electronics for years, I just, you know, I know those things can all be controlled, all the with data that's on them, you know, can be removed or whatever. So who knows, Jeff? But,
1: yeah, I don't have confidence, and that's why I was hoping, you know, we would see more action on election integrity, but we really haven't.
0: More action on almost everything.
1: Yeah, we haven't seen anything. Right, exactly.
0: Shame on Bill Cassidy about the he's worried about warfare.
1: Todd Blanche.
0: Whatever he said, legal.
1: Yeah.
0: He's disgusting. All the war, all the legal warfare that they, you know, laid on us and Trump, on people, regular people, and on Trump, and he's got the nerve. You mean, does Bill Cassidy, is he saying that he thinks everything has been on the up and up and the Democrats are really good people and haven't done a thing wrong? Everything they've done almost unusual and life-altering. That's what they're doing, altering our lives. I mean, how stupid can you be? I'm sorry, but I have no respect for Bill Cassidy whatsoever, and I can't wait till I ever have to see his face or hear his name again.
1: Well, he's never going to be elected to anything again, that's for sure. All right, my dear.
0: Thanks, God. All right.
1: Thanks for kicking us off, Miss Ginger. All right. 504-556-9696. Jeff@WGSO.com. 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So, El Saeed was asked about Hassan Piker. And this is a guy who's a podcaster who says that, you know, we invited 9/11 on ourselves and, you know, blames America. He's part of the Blame America First crowd. And he is endorsed and campaigns regularly with El Saeed. And he was asked about this and, you know, will not denounce him. Says he's not focused on who campaigns, quote, with me. And he wants the defeated candidate to Representative Stevens to campaign with him. 504-556-9696. We'll see if that happens. All right. Open line continues. Let's keep it rolling. We go to our good friend, Brian in Metairie. What's happening? How are you, sir? Good morning.
2: Well, good morning, Mr. Carrere, and my best to Ms. Carrere. She did a wonderful show. I enjoy the spice that she puts in the microphone.
1: Yeah. Yeah, she was on fire last night. Yes,
2: she is. I tell you, she could cook 10 pounds of shrimp with just how she gets aggravated.
1: Right. She does great research, so it's always a pleasure when she can do it. Yeah. Mm-hmm.
2: You know, I forgot what the hell I called about. I tell you.
1: Well,
2: wait till you get.
1: If you were in the Senate, let me ask you this. If you were in the Senate on the Homeland Security Committee and the vote came to you, would you vote to hold Dr. Phony Fauci in contempt or not, Brian?
2: He'd already be in prison.
1: Okay.
2: Okay. He'd already been in prison.
1: Yeah.
2: There's two stories. One, Roto-Rooter. Reuters has broke a story about the FBI on forming a very strong relationship with China and Russia, sharing information, very important information. If you have a chance to look at that during the day, I think it's going to shock the life out of you on how this administration's FBI and the rest of them are becoming best friends with these countries that can't stand us. I don't understand that one. Number two, I sent you a story what happened in New Jersey to a gentleman that married a Muslim woman, and then he converted to Muslim. They practice Islam. And when he was having sex with his wife, they wanted a child real bad. He had a massive heart attack, and she gave him CPR, and she called 911, and the ambulance got there, and they tried CPR, and they got him to the hospital, and it wasn't that much longer that they had put him on the life support system, and the doctor declared him dead. They did a CAT scan, and it showed that he was brain dead. This was all in 3 days. And then the next day when they determined that he was brain dead, their version of the organ harvesting for the state of New Jersey showed up, and they wanted to forcefully take his organs. The hospital had called the New Jersey company that does the harvest procurement. And before he became a Muslim, he put on his driver's license that he wanted to organ donate. When he became a Muslim, that's against their religion. He changed it when he renewed his license, where it says, do not want to donate.
1: Yeah. Mm-hmm.
2: And they still wanted to do it.
1: Mm.
2: And they forcefully tried to force the family out of where
1: and
2: the
1: to take his organs
2: to take yeah. his organs
1: did they
2: well the wife did something very, very smart. She called her congressional representatives, they immediately got held of the congressman. The congressman called the hospital and said what they were doing is against federal law. When a family says no, you cannot take their organs.
1: Wow.
2: Then they tried to blame it because he didn't go in person to change whatever records that you have to do at the DMV in person.
1: Yeah.
2: And then the wife said, we did. He changed his driver's license to not donate.
1: Right.
2: And they still kept this man on life support, trying to take his organs.
1: Wow.
2: And eventually.
1: So eventually, did they take him or not?
2: No, they did not. They did not.
1: Good. Well, that's his wishes. And I think that the person's wishes should be recognized and appreciated. So this is a terrible story.
2: Do we have any companies like that in Louisiana?
1: I'll look into it. Certainly, a lot of questions have been raised now about some of the practices of these companies. Very unethical and I think flat out illegal. All right, my friend, we're up against it.
2: Thank you, sir.
1: Thank you, Brian in Metairie, 504-556-9696. I mean, this should only be a voluntary thing. If you want to donate your organs, fine. And you can't be taking organs from people that don't want to donate your organs. And you can't be taking from people that are still alive, for goodness sakes, and trying to have the doctor kill them so they can grab your organs. This is barbaric. All right, quick timeout. We'll be right back.

0: Here's a number worth sitting with. 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
1: Right here on WGSO. It's Jeff Cruer. 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
1: All right, welcome back. So our friend Brian talking about organ procurement, and there is one organization here in Louisiana. It's called the Louisiana Organ Procurement Agency, a nonprofit established in 1988, coordinates organ, tissue, and eye recovery, manages the state registry, and works with hospitals and families. Authorized by the Centers for Medicare and Medicaid Services to service all of Louisiana, they maintain the official Louisiana donor registry. And certainly, I guess, in some cases, this is life-saving, but in other cases, questionable. Certainly, these other organizations that are drawing all the scrutiny and that now RFK Jr. has shut down. 504-556-9696. So I wanted to share with you this ivermectin story. Pretty interesting. This was on the Joe Rogan show, relaying some statistics from Dr. Pierre Corey. Let's check out clip number 5.
4: Case, what Pierre reports is that there were 80 court cases in which a family sued a hospital that was refusing to give ivermectin to a desperately sick family member, and they wanted the courts to intervene and forced the hospitals to administer ivermectin. 80 cases. In 40 of those cases, the courts granted the family's request and ivermectin was administered. In 40 cases, they refused to intervene and no ivermectin was given. In 38 of the cases where ivermectin was given, the patient survived. In 2, the patient died anyway. In 38 of the cases where no ivermectin was given, the patient died, and in 2, the patient survived.
5: Wow.
4: Okay. Now, I find this, like, this is incredibly, I cannot vouch for the data itself. Because it's not published in a scientific paper, I can't go look at the methods, I can't go find the court cases. But assuming that the data is accurately reported, and I know Pierre well, he didn't make it up. So assuming that the data is accurate, the level of statistical significance on that accidental study is absolutely astronomical.
1: Is it's statistically impossible. I mean, the chances of this just happening randomly are a trillion to one. So yeah, it's an amazing. So you took the ivermectin, you lived. You didn't take the ivermectin, you died. And they pushed everybody onto remdesivir, the death drug, and ventilators just to lock it in. And I personally know someone who they would not give ivermectin to, and he died. So, yeah, you go in the hospital, and that's it. Normally, you think a hospital is a place for healing, but in these times, it was a place for death, because you'd be getting the financial rewards for that. By the way, that was Brett Weinstein. And he is an evolutionary biologist, author, and co-host of the Dark Horse podcast that he does with his wife, who's a biologist. So he's got credentials. This isn't just some guy off the street. And he was on the Joe Rogan show a few months ago sharing that information. Thought it'd be interesting to bring that up now. As we see what's going to happen with Dr. Phony Fauci and facing the contempt vote after invoking the Fifth Amendment 111 times before the Senate Homeland Security Committee. All right, let's get back to the phone lines. 504-556-9696. All right, we haven't heard from this caller in a while. Let's get the other side of the political equation. A caller who goes by the handle Liberal Dan joins us. All right, Liberal Dan, what's happening? Good morning.
6: Good morning, Jeff. I mean, last time I called in, we were discussing the fact that there's presidential pardons don't protect from state charges. We've since seen that Florida and Louisiana are looking at, investigating Tony Fauci. So then how can they justify putting him under contempt of Congress for pleading the Fifth if he's pleading the Fifth because of state charges and not federal ones? Y'all complain about lawfare. This seems like a form of lawfare in and of itself.
1: Well, they're saying that because of the presidential pardon, he should have testified, that there was no problem with him testifying, that he should have had the ability to testify, but he refused to do it. So that's why they're pursuing this contempt charge.
6: But there's 50 states in this country. Every single one of them, if they wanted to, could do an investigation and a criminal investigation into him. And as such, he has the ability to plead the Fifth still. It's because, again, presidential pardons don't cover against
1: state charges.
6: So Florida is already looking into it. Louisiana, Murrow is looking into it as well. So if that's the case, then why you would do it, I would do it. It doesn't make any sense for them to do it. This is just pure political partisanry.
1: Fauci, over and over again, Liberal Dan, said that he would be very willing to testify and share what he knows. And he was given a pardon by Joe Biden. So if he feels like he committed no crimes, why not just answer the questions? If he's so confident that he's right.
6: Because, I mean, y'all complained when Donald Trump signed a bill in the law that made it a felony to improperly handle classified documents. At Bedminster, he literally was telling the people at Bedminster on this Iran attack plan that he could have declassified the document, but he didn't. It still shared it with people who were not, you know, who were not qualified to see the classified material. They didn't have clearance, and yet somehow that was deemed to be lawfare by y'all, that they were targeting the president, you know, whatever, even though he actually violated the law on audio that he signed himself making that action a felony. Yet y'all are going to say that Fauci, y'all are calling that made up, and then Fauci all of a sudden it's fine to go after Fauci for invoking a constitutional right that, again, he is vulnerable to any potential state charges that might come if these attorneys general.
5: He would be what? He would be vulnerable. He would be vulnerable for what? Telling the truth? I mean, does that make him vulnerable if he's testifying and telling the truth about, and he did nothing wrong? Then what's the deal? I mean, why is he so scared? Is he's only doing this because he knows he committed crimes? Now, let me just say, these committee Republicans are arguing that a pardon does not grant immunity here for lying under oath. That's why he's not doing it. So, I mean, he's refusing to answer basic questions.
6: You're completely missing my point. You're completely missing the point. You agree with me last
5: okay.
6: time.
5: Okay, you're saying he has every right. You're saying he has every right to refuse to answer any of these questions because state charges are looming against him. Why are state charges looming against him? Because he committed crimes. Okay, and he's not testifying because he's hiding what he really did. That's how I see it. And of course, he should be held in contempt. Of course.
6: Donald Trump pled the fifth, too, whatever. So, yeah. Again, you're all right.
5: This is okay. Thank you for your call. I got your point. You're saying he shouldn't testify and they shouldn't go after him. I'm sorry. He did so much damage. Yeah, I think they should. And I think they will vote to hold him in contempt. Quick timeout. We'll be back.
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8: News this hour from Town Hall. I'm Keith Peters in Washington. Abdul El Sayed, an insurgent former public health official who harnessed Democratic frustration with the party establishment, narrowly defeated Congresswoman Haley Stevens in Michigan's U.S. Senate primary, setting up a crucial test for progressives in a key battleground state. Senate Majority Leader John Thune says he's looking forward to the general election in Michigan after Democrats nominated El Sayed, who will face off against Republican Mike Rogers.
9: I think it's a great contrast. Mike Rogers is a great candidate, very experienced, ran last time, learned a lot, and I think is running a terrific campaign, and fortunately benefited this time from not having to have a divisive primary like what happened in his last race.
8: The outcome of the Michigan Senate race could help decide control of the U.S. Senate. A heavily armed man who was checking out security at Trump National Golf Club in Rancho Palos Verdes, California, ahead of the president's visit there, is under arrest.
10: The 38-year-old facing five charges, including a felony, staff spotting him scoping out security on Friday prior to the president's visit there on Tuesday. Court documents say the suspect was wearing an earpiece while taking pictures and videos of security guards and surveillance cameras on the property. The suspect returned again on Saturday, and that's when he was arrested. Detectives finding bullets in his pocket and a loaded gun in his car. When they search his home, they find a rifle, body armor, and a notebook reportedly containing disturbing statements about the president.
8: Correspondent Laura Winters reporting. Iran and Oman have moved closer to an agreement on the Strait of Hormuz. This comes after President Trump said a deal to reopen the critical waterway could be announced soon. The Strait's closure has driven up global fuel prices. More at townhall.com.
11: Hey, I'm Willie. Weather pattern shifting into a typical pattern of afternoon storms popping up, and it appears that's going to be the weather pattern going into next week as well. Few thunderstorms about here or there, fizzling out, if there are any around. Overnight, dry mostly, except along the coast, where there could be a coastal storm. And then any activity tomorrow, transitioning mostly inland. 30-40% tomorrow, 20-30% Friday, Saturday, and back to increasing chances again Sunday, Monday, Tuesday. Ralph Saji, WGSO.
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Good morning, and welcome to another edition of Ringside Politics with a Punch, and your host, Jeff Couer. 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

0: All right, great first hour, rolling into hour number two, and we'll get back to more of your phone calls at 504-556-9696. We'll kick off this hour with a guest segment. Always look forward to our monthly visit with the Honorable Tim Temple, Louisiana's Commissioner of Insurance. And welcome, Commissioner. How are you? Good morning.
1: Hey, good morning, Jeff. Thanks for letting me be on the show this morning.
0: Yeah, of course. Thank you for joining us. So a lot to get to. First, I want to ask you about some good news, and that is some dividend payments coming from State Farm. I have State Farm, but not received any money yet. When do you think people will start to get these dividends back, Commissioner?
1: Yeah, they should start processing those checks recently. State Farm announced that it's about $138 million to, and this is on private passenger auto policies. That they are dividending back. And, you know, a mutual insurance company, that's how they return excess earnings. Look, sometimes when insurance companies make more money than they forecast and they don't need the additional money for surplus and, you know, they've got sufficient reserves, when they make more money than they anticipate, the mutual insurance companies, one way that they return that is through dividends. This is part of a nationwide, I think it's somewhere around $4 billion that they are returning. Louisiana's portion is $138 million. That works out to be about $136 per auto on your private passenger policy if you're with State Farm. So I would say start looking for those checks, and they are checks. You know, they're not credits on your account. This is money that you can deposit, and then you can go spend somewhere else. But, you know, Jeff, I think it's indicative of this market that we're in. You know, we have been working very hard, diligently over the last 2.5 years to try and help improve our Louisiana marketplace. This is nothing to do with that, right? I want to be clear. I'm not trying to take credit for something that we didn't impact. I mean, this is because national trends, which also impact Louisiana, fewer cars are getting in accidents. And I think that's primarily driven by, I mean, there's a lot of different factors, but one of the big ones is technology. As more cars get on the road, newer cars that have all of these sensors, right, that, you know, it alerts you if you're approaching a vehicle too fast. It you know, auto brakes if you're backing up into, you know, a person or an object or a car behind you. I mean, there's a lot of technology in cars. It is expensive, makes cars more expensive and more expensive to repair, but it helps. The number one thing is safety. It prevents accidents. And if you don't have the accident, then you don't, you know, file the bodily injury claim and you don't litigate against somebody. So it reduces claims expense. And that's we've done good. A lot of legislative work, too, over the last, you know, 2 years. We anticipate that's going to continue to help the private passenger auto market.
0: Well, that is good news. We're visiting with the commissioner, Tim Temple, with us here on the Ringside Politics program. So we'll be looking for those checks, hopefully, in the days ahead. So let's go from auto to homeowners, Commissioner. We've got some good news. The increases aren't as steep as they had been. So the average homeowner's insurance rate increased 14% in 2023. 6.6% in 2024, 4.6% in 2025, and 0.1% in 2026 so far. So we're moving in the right direction. It's still going up, but very, very little now. So that is good news.
1: We're starting to make progress. And like I said, we're making progress, but I'm not satisfied with where we are. We still have a long way to go to get it back down to affordable. But as you just pointed out, we don't have as many rate increases. The rate increases that we do see are not as high. And starting at the end of last year, we started seeing for the first time in 5 years, companies take rate decrease. I think we now have 9 homeowner companies that have taken rate decrease. We actually have several more going through the process right now. So we're going to continue to see an improvement in the homeowners marketplace. And look, I know you've probably got listeners in there saying, well, I didn't get a decrease or, you know, my insurance is still expensive. I agree with you. You know, it is still expensive, but you know, we're starting to see better days on this, and it's going to take a while. I don't want to mislead people, but we're in a better market than we were last year and certainly the last 4 years. So we're getting better. We're going to continue to do reform. We're going to continue to promote companies. And look, when you get, you know, we've had 20 companies file to write homeowners in our state. That's competition. That is the best consumer protection that you can have. And by that, I mean, you don't like the company you're with. You don't like the premiums. You don't like the way they handle your claim. You don't like the way they answer the phone. In a competitive market, which we've got, that you have choice. And we're seeing more and more choice come back. And so we're making progress. We're going to continue to fight for more.
0: Competition can solve so many problems. And the fact that we have 20 new companies licensed to offer homeowners is very good. And congratulations on that. That is great news. So how many total? Do you have any idea how many total insurance companies offer homeowners insurance in Louisiana?
1: Yeah, we have. It's a little over 100 companies are licensed to offer homeowners. But, Jeff, look, I mean, it's like a lot of things in life. It's the 80-20 rule. You know, 20% of the companies write 80% of the business. I think in our state, it's the top 20 actually write. I think it's 86% of all, you know, policies in our state. The top two carriers write almost 40%, just the two of them. So, you know, but it is competition. Those companies are coming in. And look, you know, the existing companies, you know, when if they want to keep you, I mean, if you're a good risk and they want to keep your business, they know that they have to get competitive on their pricing too. So it's not just the new companies come in. It's the existing companies, the ones that are currently here writing business. They've got to sharpen their pencils in a competitive market when they've got competition, and we're starting to see that. So, again, I'm not declaring victory, but we are acknowledging that things have started to turn for the better.
0: So, and I think we can point to a lot of reasons for that. One, the insurance reforms that you've pushed over the past few years. Two, the fact that, you know, inflation pressures have cooled a little bit. And then three, we've been fortunate, haven't had a major hurricane strike for a few years. We've had, you know, minor storms, tropical storms that have been damaging, but we haven't had a major storm in a few years. So all that, you think, has contributed to it?
1: Certainly. I mean, look, insurance is a complex product, and there are a lot of factors that go into it. And as you just pointed out, you know, we haven't, you know, we have not been touched. You know, we've been very blessed. We haven't had a major hurricane event, you know, over the last 5 years or since, 2021. Inflationary prices, the cost of materials has come down some, labor has come down, reinsurance costs have come down, the cost of capital, money has come down. And so all of those things help us as consumers benefit from that. But again, you know, is the commissioner of insurance. My focus is on the things that we can control, the regulatory environment, the legal environment. I'm certainly very, you know, glad to hear all those other factors that we don't control, because that does help us. But, you know, I focus on the regulatory, on the legal. And I can tell you this, and you mentioned the hurricanes and the tropical storms, you know, we are in a weather pattern which is identified as a, you know, an El Nino. Actually, it's a super El Nino. I think this is the strongest super El Nino in 75 years. And those weather conditions help to deter and inhibit hurricanes from forming. But it's very important to state this. It doesn't mean hurricanes won't form. It just means they're less likely. We still need to, you know, remain vigilant. We still need to, I think every year we should plan like it's going to be a very active hurricane year.
0: Right.
1: We've seen tropical storms. I mean, we saw with Tropical Storm Arthur. I mean, we had, you know.
0: Lots of damage.
1: Lots of flooding. You know, flood policy is very important to keep in force and, you know, paid up. But it only takes one event, whether it's a tropical storm or one hurricane. It only takes one to create a catastrophe. So let's remain vigilant. You know, back in 1992 was a super El Nino year. Only one hurricane that year touched the continental United States, and it was Hurricane Andrew.
0: It was a doozy.
1: The Bahamas. Yeah. It destroyed Homestead, Florida, crossed the peninsula, came into the Gulf of Mexico, and came into Louisiana and hit us. And so even though we think there's going to be less hurricanes, it still only takes one. So I'm just all the listeners.
0: No,
1: let's stay vigilant.
0: Very good, good advice. And we've already seen two tropical storms. Bertha was not much, thankfully, but vigilant constantly.
1: And I just saw this morning there was an article that actually gave Bertha credit for you know, the dead zone out in the Gulf that, you know, depletes oxygen, you know, every mm-hmm. year. They always talk about how big it is and it's growing. Mm-hmm. It's actually smaller this year than the last, than forecast. And they're crediting that because of the path that Bertha took. And I guess it churned up and stirred up the Gulf and helped oxygenate a lot of the waters. And so, you know, there was a plus side from having Bertha, you know, kind of skirt our coast.
0: All right. Well, that is some good news. Now, of course, we got a lot of work to do as far as tort reform, a lot of work to do with the Louisiana legislature. Of course, we're in the period where we're getting ready for the next session next year. And there's always obstacles in the way of the kind of reform that we need. So I know you're going to be going back to the legislature with a new package, I'm sure, that we're going to try to deal with this because, you know, there are too many lawsuits being filed. Obviously, we don't have more accidents than other states, but we have more lawsuits than other states. Right, Commissioner?
1: Yeah, look, we have more bodily injury claims, twice the national average. If you just take the same number of accidents and apply it to our state versus others, if you just have the same number of accidents, we file twice the number of bodily injury claims and we litigate those twice the number or three times the number. So, you know, that adds cost. And look, we will have a reform package of bills continued. Every session, I think we should always strive to make our marketplace better. I know there's legislators that have the will to do it. Look, election year, you know, a lot of people in the inside politics, baseball, like to say that, you know, during election years, you know, there's not a lot of controversial bills that come up. Well, look, these don't need to be controversial. But I think that this election year is going to highlight they want to continue to see people work on insurance reform because it still is very, very expensive, and especially commercial trucking, commercial auto. I mean, we're starting to see some improvement in our personal auto bills. You know, I think I said on your program last year, 46 companies, rate decreases, $400 million less that we are paying to the insurance companies for our auto. That's $400 million we get to spend somewhere else. But we still need to make our market better. Like I said, I'm not satisfied with where we are. We're not where we need to be. And so we're going to continue to push. And it doesn't need to be, you know, these battles in the legislature. I mean, it's like, you know, take no prisoners. It's like you have to, you know, kill the opposition. And democracy in governing and leadership is about compromise. You know, and so we need to get people in the room, sit down, acknowledge what is driving insurance claim cost in our state, and then create a compromise and fix it. I'm not advocating that you go for anybody's head and you put people out of business, but insurance cost, because the claims are being abused, are putting businesses and people out of business.
0: And here's the fact. It's been one of the reasons driving people out of Louisiana. It's been one of the reasons why over the last few years, and we just had a very minimal turnaround the past year, which is good. But over the past few years before that, we were losing lots of people. And I think the high cost of insurance is certainly one of the factors. Wouldn't you agree?
1: And Jeff, you're exactly right. And look, you know, I need to applaud the legislature, and I certainly need to applaud the governor in the efforts and the focus that they have. And look, the governor's certainly been focused on economic development. And people can argue if they like the projects or not. I'm not going to get into that. But he is certainly focused on trying to help drive Louisiana's economy to the better. But when you're trying to also attract people to come into our state, right? We want people in our state to have those jobs that it creates. I mean, I want those first. But it's also going to attract other people to come in. We want our state, as you just referenced, we want our state's population to also grow. But when you've got somebody over in Houston and you're saying, look, move to Lake Charles, come work at this LNG facility, but your auto insurance is going to double and your homeowners is going to triple. That's not a great selling point there. You know, Texas into Shreveport or, you know, Arkansas coming into North Louisiana, the data centers and all that. And I'm so, you know, again, I think Louisiana is so blessed and fortunate to have these opportunities, but we got to make sure that we address the insurance issue. And it's not just the individuals that might want to move out of state to Louisiana, it's also the businesses. You know, these sand and gravel haulers and all these trucks, HVAC and plumbers that are getting all this work, they're paying commercial rates and they're competing against especially on the fringe portions of our state, they're competing against out-of-state businesses.
0: Well,
1: and their insurance costs are much less. So we need to make sure that Louisiana businesses capture it, and we're going to keep working to fix that.
0: Well, and we're going to keep supporting you. And, Commissioner, thank you so much. We'll keep working on it and keep pushing it and continue to have success here in Louisiana because we love our state. We want our state to prosper. Thank you, sir. Appreciate it very much.
1: Look, I appreciate the opportunity and look forward to next time.
0: Yes, indeed. Quick timeout. More Ringside coming your way. We'll be right back.
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0: Welcome back. All right, before our next guest, we've got some time for some calls, and then afterwards we'll get some more calls too, so we'll get in as many as we can. Mark is with us in Metairie. Oh, we just lost Mark. Zach is with us in River. What's happening, Zach? How are you? Good morning.
7: Hey, how's it going, Jeff? Good morning.
0: Good morning.
7: Good to hear the insurance going in the right direction, but you know, first I want to praise my Lord Jesus. He's the only way to fly with and be with and guide you. That one little 36 roughly, we're not even paying light bills, but it's going in the right direction. That's what matters. But you know,
0: it's something, yeah, better than nothing.
7: Yeah,
0: right.
7: Better than going up.
0: right.
7: But anyways, we communism is not knocking on the door no more. It's here. It's here. It's all over this great nation that was founded by very aggressive, productive people that they're trying to delete from. If it wasn't for the exploration of the Europeans, this country wouldn't exist. We would not be free people. And that's the problem with a lot of young people that don't do their research, and I fault mostly their upbringing, their parents, their grandparents, that do not teach them the beauty of the founding of this country. And every country has ills, no matter what. You can't, you know, the past is called the past for a reason, because it already passed. But with that said, now when these people get in office more and more, you definitely, they're going to reverse a lot of stuff that Trump did. They're going to take away the no tax on tips, no tax on overtime. They're going to remove all that. They're going to attack the First Amendment. Oh, and they're definitely going to go after the guns. And the people need to ask themselves this question. Do I want to be free, or do I want to be dictated to? And a lot of them don't understand that. And most of them are young, and because they've been brainwashed, totally brainwashed. That's what it is. And it's pretty sad. But, you know, you're going to have a failing military, and what's going to happen is other countries are going to come conquer this country once it's militarily weakened, which that's what they're talking about. But how did we get to this point? It's because people don't do their research, and they live on the surface. They live by emotions, you know. So the economy is doing much better compared to the 4 years of Biden. You know, I'll be nice. I'll say his name properly, but you can see the difference in the prices of things, and also in the attitude of people.
0: Still, it's still too high, and gasoline is too high, and people are hurting out there. I know people are struggling. We got about 30 seconds till our guests. Any final comments, Mr. Zach?
7: Yeah. I mean, but you got to hurt a little bit here and there to get to the good stuff. But with this said, if corporations were intelligent enough, and a lot of businesses that can give their employees raises, that would make a huge factor in what's coming up next, the midterms. Have a blessed day in the name of Jesus.
0: All right, my friend. Hey, good to hear from you, Mr. Zach. All right. We will get back to more of your phone calls at 504-556-9696. But let's bring on a gentleman who is a Google search trends expert. We're going to find out what's going on. Nick Burns is joining us here on the Ringside Politics Hotline. Hey, Nick. Good morning. Welcome.
8: Hey. Good morning. Thank you so much for having me.
0: Yeah. Tell us a little bit about what a Google search trends expert is.
8: Yeah. So, you know, billions of people are using Google search around the world, and we just look at all of that data in aggregate and anonymously to kind of see what are the trends and identify, you know, What is everyone looking for on Google search? And it really gives you a great insight into the top trends and you know, what's top of mind for everybody.
0: Yeah, so let's delve into this. Obviously, Google is by far the biggest search engine, right, Nick? I mean, it has, what, 90% of the business as far as searches?
8: You know, I don't know the exact number, but we're doing pretty well, I'll tell you that.

0: So it's the place people go to try to find out information. And of course, we're talking about billions and billions of searches. So today, as we talk, August 6th, 2026, what are some of the top issues, topics people are searching for on Google?
1: Right now, because we're in the middle of the summer, people are turning to Google search to find the ways to beat the heat. And I, they're turning to Google for a lot of great tips and AI tools to help them do that. So, for instance, searches for the topic heat wave are actually up 250% over the last 3 months. And that's actually 110% above the same time last year. So I don't know what that says, but so people are actually turning to look for things to do for a heat wave. So what to do during a heat wave, those searches are up 5,000% over the past 3 months. And again, that's a 200% year-over-year increase. People are also interested in kind of, trying to understand a lot of those like buzzwords you're hearing around whenever they watch the news or something around like, what is a heat dome? And that is a breakout search up more than 5,000% year-over-year as well.
0: And boy, that just tells you we're in August, right? So that
1: We're on
0: and
1: good path.
0: beat the heat. Are people like Googling, how to install swimming pools or where to go to swimming holes near me, that kind of thing, public swimming?
1: Yeah, that's right. So swimming holes near me actually is a breakout search over the past 3 months, and also is a free public swimming pool near me and free splash pad near me. So people are definitely looking for ways to cool down. And just like a really easy tip, one of the things that I love to do is go into Gemini and just ask for tips like, how can I, what are some great ways to, stay cool during this heat wave? It might come up with some great activities, whether that's going to a movie or it can even help you look for free entry days for places like local museums and things like that.
0: What about like vacation spots, that kind of thing, national parks? Are people Googling that? Is this a hot time for that kind of information?
1: It sure is. August, at the end of August is National Parks Week. That's August 22nd to 30th. So a lot of people are still interested in getting outside, visiting those national and state parks. And so we see hiking is actually being searched more than ever before. And that includes things like hiking safety tips or hiking for beginners. Both of those are up more than 150% over the past month. And I can tell you that Zion National Park is actually the most searched national park among people searching for hiking. But we're also seeing a lot of interest in campgrounds near lakes or campgrounds with swimming near me, national parks with lakes. All of those are breakout search terms over the last 3 months. And if we're looking at like overall the top trending national parks in the U.S. for this year, Death Valley National Park, Mammoth Cave, Kobuk Valley, all of those are at the top of the charts right now.
0: Wow. What about things like, what to wear during the summer, what to eat during the summer, sort of summer-oriented type topics? How about that?
1: I understand, especially when it's hot, the last thing you want to do is cook some really big meal in front of the oven or the stove. So we're seeing a lot of really interesting searches around like what to cook during a heat wave or during the summer. And also people want to have a lot of dinner parties. I think just this weather is getting people wanting to be more social. So people are looking for things like, what is a progressive dinner party or how to set a table for a dinner party? And so those are among the top trending questions related to dinner parties. There's a lot of the Hugo Spritz was the top trending dinner party drink of the year. And people are just looking for tips on like how to host, cocktail parties. And some of the top food recipes are actually contrary to what I just said about the oven and the stove. Short ribs, coq-au-vin, pasta salad, gumbo, those are all the top trending recipes right now.
0: Yeah, we certainly know a lot about gumbo down here. So,
1: I
0: all right,
1: bet.
0: that's extreme. Yeah, that's extremely interesting. Some of these search trends. Tell us a little bit about some of the tools that Google offers, such as Google Maps and AI mode like Gemini. I mean, when you type something into Google when you want to do a search. Are you using the AI or not?
1: So basically behind Google search, we do have our AI kind of helping with those searches to understand what you're looking for and try to get you those right results. There is also AI mode, which is more

0: I can tell you it's very popular. I use it a ton, as you can imagine. I mean, it's just so helpful. Like anytime you know, you need to research something or you just want kind of tips for ideas for activities, you know, you can be like, oh, I'm looking for some fun activities to do with my kids. Here are my kids' ages. What are some fun age appropriate things that we can do during this heat wave to stay cool but still have a good time? And it'll actually
1: so this is sort of Google's. So this is Google's AI, and it was sort of similar to ChatGPT or something like that, right, Nick?
0: It's along the same lines, yeah. So we use Gemini is probably the closest to what people know as ChatGPT, but Gemini also runs AI mode, and they both interact very similarly.
1: Now, interestingly, you can also go on Google and just search by image too, right?
0: That's correct. So if you maybe take a photo of, you know, or you see a photo online somewhere of, say, a beautiful national park, you can say, wait, where is this? You can actually put that image into Google's image search, and it'll tell you, you know, more about that information or the location and share additional information. You can even use, we have a tool called Google Lens. So let's say someone's wearing, like, some really cool pair of shoes that you really like. You just snap a photo of those shoes with your phone, and Google Lens can actually help you find that same or similar pair of shoes, you know, online somewhere.
1: That's amazing. And, of course, Google Maps, also a very popular feature, right?
0: Absolutely. Yeah, you know, I think this is where you see a lot of those kind of, you know, restaurants with AC near me type of stuff.
1: Yeah.
0: You know, you can also just get really, we've really done incredible work in helping you get to locations safely, avoiding, you know, traffic, especially during big summer events, concerts, and things like that.
1: Now, as we get out of summer and get toward the fall, do you see more political topics becoming more popular search trends, like as we get closer to the midterms?
0: You know, we do, people come to Google search, you know, to search all sorts of things. So I'm sure, you know, that is probably something people are searching for a lot. And for specific search terms or topics, you can always go to google.com/trends to kind of see what's happening in real time. And so it's really cool. But I don't have, unfortunately, that data with me right now.
1: And of course, it probably varies by region of the country, correct? As to, you know, what's particularly interesting in the South might be different from, you know, what's going on in the Northeast.
0: Yeah, it's true. You know, I can tell you that in Louisiana, people prefer their needlepoint over their cross-stitching compared to folks in the Northwest, where cross-stitch is really popular. I can also tell you that folks in Louisiana are searching more for state park campgrounds over national parks.
1: Wow. Well, we got so many beautiful state parks. That's why. And people want to, you know,
0: yeah,
1: have staycations, I guess. Maybe with the economy, can't maybe go across country. They want to just maybe go someplace here in Louisiana that might be a good getaway. So that could explain that, Nick.
0: Absolutely.
1: Yeah, all right.
0: It's a beautiful state and so many great things.
1: Thanks for your information. Good to have you on the program. And we've been visiting with Nick Burns, Google search trends expert, right here in the Ringside Politics program. Thank you, Nick. All right, brief timeout. We'll take care of some business and get a news update. Back with a whole lot more right after this.
2: Louisiana Radio Network. I'm John Burns. It's take two on candidate qualifying for U.S. House races in Louisiana. Here's Andrew Greenstein.
3: Qualifying for the U.S. House first took place back in February, but those closed primaries were canceled at the last minute following the Supreme Court's decision on the previous congressional map. Districts 5 and 6 are open, and among those expected to qualify is Blake Miguez. ULM political science professor Pearson Cross says the biggest question is which seat he will go for.
4: Whether that seat is the 6th or the 5th, I think, would depend on electability, who else is in the race, and those kind of factors.
3: Cross says he's not expecting much drama in any of the other four districts, saying the incumbents should be safe. I'm Andrew Greenstein.
2: A Lake Charles tourism leader is now one of the most powerful voices in global destination marketing. Kyle Edmiston, president and CEO of Visit Lake Charles, has been elected chair of the world's largest organization supporting tourism boards and convention and visitors bureaus. He's only the second Louisiana CEO to hold the destination's international chair. LRN.
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9: Hey, remember in the old days when something was really difficult, they would say, well,
10: it's going to take an act of Congress to fix that.
9: Well, Bob, you were right. The times, they are a-changing. Today, an act of Congress means it's never going to get done. How about your chance to opine is here right now with Jeff Couture and Ringside Politics with a Punch. He's winning ringside now at 556-9696.
1: All right, we are back. I want to thank Nick Burns for joining us, and interesting conversation. A lot going on. The Senate has voted to hold Fauci in contempt, which I think was the right move. I think Fauci is a criminal who lied to us all and created all kinds of deaths in this country and really worldwide. He had a big influence in other countries as well. So we'll see where this leads as it moves from the Senate committee to the full Senate. All right, we'll get back to your phone calls. I wanted to share with you one more clip. This is a gentleman I've had the pleasure of interviewing a number of times, and he's always got a lot to say. It's very interesting. He's got a great background, strong patriot. Of course, I'm talking about Lieutenant Colonel Alan West. Here he's talking truth about Islam. Let's check it out. Let's go to clip number 6.
11: The Islam.
1: Well, we'll try to get this. We'll try to get this working for you and share that. It was powerful clip. I'll come back to it, see if we can get it. 504-556-9696. Roy joins us in Kenner. What's going on, Roy? How are you? Good morning. Welcome.
12: Hey, what's up, Jeff? Good morning to you. Yeah, I watched that hearing vote this morning on the contempt charge of Fauci, and we'll see where it goes because I think they got to refer it to the DOJ, and we'll see if they pick it up. Of course, the precedent was started with Joe Biden going after Steve Bannon and Peter Navarro after the J6 committee. But we'll see. One of the disappointing things in a vote was Fetterman voted no, not to hold him contempt. So I thought he would maybe be the lone outcast. But again, he fell in line with all the other Democrats. So other than that, we'll see where it goes. You were talking earlier, FBI started that Russian asset with Donald Trump, Russia collusion. You remember that?
1: Yeah. Mm-hmm.
12: Yeah.
1: Yes.
12: Well, John Solomon was on TV yesterday, and he said that the FBI started the flip side cover for Joe Biden going into the 2020 election. It's going to come out in the next couple of weeks, but they knew he had problems with corruption, and they ran a cover for him going into 2020 against Donald Trump. Second thing is, did you see where they had an Emerson poll last week? El Sayed was up 15 points over Stevens, and it really wound up being a neck-and-neck race. Would you call that kind of election interference?
1: You know, I'm sure the establishment did everything they could to steal that election. So, I mean, they came very close, and they almost did. But, you know, it reminds me, here in Louisiana, the polls here in Louisiana were 15 points off from the final result here in Louisiana. So something's going on. Something's going on.
12: Yeah. Well, I think what they try and do is they try and if you could dissuade maybe just one percentage point of people, maybe the Stevens people said, why go out and vote? That might have flipped the election to El Sayed. And finally, let me just say this. Yesterday, I don't know how you call your clips or you get clips on. If you could get a clip of Ted Cruz, they held a hearing yesterday. I was clicking around on C-SPAN. He was holding a hearing on the Muslim Brotherhood care. Of course, no Democrats showed up, so he was the only one. But they had three people up there talking about the exposure.
1: Right.
12: And they said that this guy, El Sayed, his father-in-law, is tied in with the Muslim Brotherhood, four groups. Mm-hmm. And at CARE California, check this out, since 2022 has gotten $54 billion in federal grants, your federal taxpayer dollars going to a terrorist designated group. So that's what you got going on. But
1: I know exactly the clip you're talking about because I shared it on the program. It was a counterterrorism. It was a counterterrorism expert, Kyle Schittler. And he exposed the truth about El Sayed.
12: They had an ex-FBI agent, and they had some woman in the middle, a lawyer, a Jewish pack or something, and they were talking about the exposure of CARE and also the Muslim Brotherhood going throughout the country. But anyway, all right. Well, by the way, maybe you could get – we're talking – if you just locally here – you know, with all the stuff going on with Jeff Landry, Liz Morrow going against the walls. I don't know if you saw this. 17 firemen called out last weekend, 13 firefighters and four captains. You had three stations shut down. I saw the paper yesterday finally, but the people in all these parish, they got to know what's going on where you might have serious wait times if your house catches on fire or something or a business. So, you know, they keep talking about New Orleans and some of these people saying the great job that Marino is doing, Helena Marino. I don't know about that because, man, you got serious problems when you can't put out fires or have a good response time.
1: No, so, you're right. 13 personnel called in sick and they had to close three companies. So, you're right.
12: Maybe you could have the guy that runs the fireman union.
1: Yeah.
12: Because they're talking about not having enough overtime pay and enough people to run.
1: Good suggestion.
12: Man, see you later.
1: I'll reach out. Thank you, Roy. Everybody. All right. 504-556-9696. Matthew checking in with us this morning. What's happening? Good morning.
13: Good morning. Well, for some reason, you thought that by stating the case law that's available to date on cameras in public meant that I approved the flock camera. I neither approve nor disapprove. It's a tool. I can use for good or bad.
1: I'm just pointing out that I am definitely opposed to it. So, I think the vast majority of people are opposed to it. So that's all. I'm taking a stand, and my stand is I'm opposed to it. The other good thing is 23 jurisdictions nationally have voted to cancel or reject these license plate cameras. So I'd love to see Louisiana join that number. Danny McCormick is going to have some legislation the next session to do exactly that. I'm going to have him on the program in the days ahead, Matthew.
13: Well, I'd like to also have, like, Joseph LaPinto on and discuss the issue and, you know, look at things from both sides.
1: Yeah, we do that. Yeah, I have Joe LaPinto on. Sure.
13: Hero, gun people hate her. If you are caught with a round of .22 ammunition in your bag in Washington, D.C., and you're not supposed to have it for some reason, because Washington, D.C. still has, like, some pretty strict gun laws that somehow evade Heller and Bruin, she'll throw your butt in jail if you jaywalk. She has a tough job. She's supposed to enforce the law in a city, Washington, D.C., that hates the country, hates the current president, and hates Western civilization. So just imagine putting a jury together to convict somebody of ripping up the reflecting pool without the most airtight possible evidence possible. So airtight that it's, you know, you can't breathe through. That's a
1: right
13: job.
1: No doubt. No doubt. It's a tough, and she's a New Yorker. I don't even know how much she likes being there, but she's doing it for the president. And, you know, up
13: Washington,
1: until this case, she'd been getting good high marks.
13: Compared to New York?
1: Yeah. She likes New York. All right.
13: Somebody's got to.
1: Okay. All right, my friend. Thank you. Matthew with us. 504-556-9696. Email address jeff@wgso.com. Commander Jack writes in, identity politics has been the bread and butter of the Democrat Party for decades. Its real label is cultural Marxism, a communist movement to undermine the West simply because we pay the workers too much. Elements of the communist wing have been in the DNC for decades. The Big Ten excuse only came out when they exposed their platform publicly. Deer caught in the headlights, Commander Jack. Jeff@WGSO.com. Doug writes in, mentioned turnout. And yeah, that could be a factor because I think the turnout in Michigan was higher than the number of registered voters, which is crazy. How could that be? But I also heard that, it was not that great of a turnout. So I'm going to try to do some digging there. According to WZZM, 1.6 million ballots were cast in the primary, and that's 21.8% of the state's 7.3 million registered voters. So it was not more than the registered voters. According to statistics, absentee and early voting remained a popular option. Here's what bothers me. Only 5% of the people actually voted on election day. So you had all these people voting absentee and early. 1.4 million of these folks of the 1.6 million ballots that were cast voted absentee. And just a handful voted on election day. We need to get back to election day voting. This is insane that we don't have people voting on election day and that so many people are voting by mail. So those are the numbers that we see here. So it wasn't more than the registered voters. It was only, 21.6%, which is not that great. Now, the reason is because on the Republican side, you had nothing. So you really only had the Democrats being, excited to vote. And that was a competitive, competitive race. Obviously, you had El Said outspent 11 to 1. And you had money just pouring in there from, you know, different groups behind Haley Stevens, the establishment Democrat there. So we'll actually delve into some more of these issues as we look into what happened there, looking at what's going on here. We got qualifying continuing today here in Louisiana. It's been going on for another day, too. We'll be focusing on a lot of these races coming up in the weeks ahead, having a lot of these candidates on as we talk about this upcoming election here in Louisiana. All right. Thank you to Ms. Patty in the studio and all of you for joining us. Hey, we'll see y'all tonight for the evening edition of Ringside at 6. Moon Griffon is next. Keep it right here on WGSO. Have a great day, everyone. We'll see you later.
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21: Breaking news this hour from Town Hall. I'm Rich Thomason. The Senate Homeland Security Committee preparing to vote on holding Dr. Anthony Fauci in contempt of Congress. At issue, Fauci's repeated refusal to answer questions during a hearing dealing with Fauci's handling of the COVID response.
22: This vote comes as investigators get their hands on Dr. Fauci's phone. Committee Chair Republican Rand Paul attempting to hold Anthony Fauci responsible for taking the fifth 111 times during that coronavirus hearing. Prior to the hearing, Senator Paul releasing more than 1,000 pages of Fauci's diary that he emailed to himself using a government server. In the diary, he brags about all the attention he was getting during the COVID era.
21: Correspondent Laura Winters. Iran says it's on the verge of an agreement with Oman to reopen the Strait of Hormuz. Ukraine and Russia continue trading fire. Ukrainian President Zelensky says Ukraine has hit oil refineries deep inside Russia, while the Russians have killed at least three Ukrainian civilians.
0: Zelensky is urging allies to supply interceptor missiles to bolster Ukraine's air defenses. Speaking a day earlier during a meeting with Britain's defense minister, Zelensky said,
3: This night, again, the signal before the winter, we think that we need the unanimity and we need strong support from your country and from all other European friends, that this is a signal also that Russia gives us and to the world that they don't want to stop.
0: Analysts believe Russia is attempting to exhaust Ukraine through endless barrages. I'm Karen Shemas.
21: Healthcare workers at the epicenter of Congo's Ebola outbreak are protesting over unpaid wages. They've abandoned several healthcare facilities demanding to be paid. On Wall Street, the Dow futures up 105 points, NASDAQ futures down 191. More on these stories, townhall.com.
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21: Japan marks the 81st anniversary of the nuclear bombing of Hiroshima.
24: Japanese Prime Minister Sanae Takaichi made her first appearance at the Hiroshima Peace Memorial Ceremony as the nation's leader, where she reaffirmed Japan's three non-nuclear principles of not possessing, producing, or allowing nuclear weapons on its territory. Takaichi's speech comes as the government prepares to revise its key national security documents later this year, prompting debate over whether Japan's non-nuclear policy could come under renewed scrutiny. Public reaction online shows some questioning whether Takaichi, who is widely regarded as hawkish, will keep this pledge to uphold the current policy.
21: The BBC's Karumi Mori. A drone with explosives was found at Germany's Leipzig airport. The device was defused, the country's top security official saying that the incident posed a new quality of danger in Germany. News and analysis, townhall.com. President Trump has 11 grandkids, so his instincts served him well as he chased a young boy who appeared on stage in Las Vegas with his family during a presidential rally.
25: Call him the grandfather-in-chief. President Trump running after the toddler who was on the elevated stage, the little boy wandering away, and the audience laughing as President Trump springs into action and then making a joke about Joe Biden falling. Listen.
26: It's truly an honor. It's truly an honor to stand here before you and speak. Sorry, excuse me. I have a little lumbering going on right now. I'm so sorry. No, he's going to take off. Thank you. Thank you. Truly, thank you, Mr. President.
25: Laura Winters reporting.
21: Utah can enforce its strict anti-gambling laws on prediction markets like Kalshi and Poly Market, that under a federal judge's ruling in the Utah case. More on these stories at townhall.com.
27: We're getting back into the typical August summertime weather pattern where we have a few coastal storms overnight transitioning inland during the daytime hours with the daytime heat. Not too oppressive on the heat, and the rain chances won't be that high yet. Today, 70s to 80 in the morning, to around the middle 90s. Thunderstorm or two coming around midday hours, widely scattered tonight. Early morning lows again, 70s. Tomorrow, scattered thunderstorms and showers, 30-40%. Only isolated to widely scattered, 20-30% Friday, Saturday, and slightly higher chances coming back beginning Sunday, and that'll be the trend on into early next week.
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1: Louisiana Radio Network, I'm Jean Burns. Qualifying for the U.S. House of Representatives gets underway in Baton Rouge this morning. Again, you'll recall qualifying was held in February, but the closed primary was canceled after the Supreme Court ruled the state's previous congressional map unconstitutional. ULM political science professor Pearson Cross says with districts 5 and 6 open, there are a few wild cards.
2: One of the wild cards, of course, is Garrett Graves and what he's going to do. The other wild card, of course, is Blake McGez, and which district is he going to run in? Rick Edmonds was running in the 5th district, and now he's switched over to the 6th.
1: It's back to school time across Louisiana, and officials are reminding us all to be patient and pay attention around school buses. Dane Huval, the president of the Driving School Association of Louisiana, says too many kids get hurt when people are in a rush and try to drive around school buses. And remember, no handheld cell phones in school zones.
3: Whatever that conversation is not worth the kid's life or going to jail. Get off the phone and pay attention.
1: LRN.
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12: Let me read something to you. Uh-oh. Uh-oh. December 2023, 7472. December in 2024, 6456. And November 2025, 8862. Now, do you know what those numbers are?
13: Folks, I'm not even going to answer this question. Folks, you know what he's probably reading to you? Basketball scores between UL
12: it's
13: and McNeese.
12: Exactly what I was reading
13: because
12: to you.
13: Because that is the only sport that they play at McNeese University.
12: Turn his mic off.
13: Ask him what the football scores were, the baseball scores. Soccer.
12: All right, so anyway, here we are. We got a great show for you. Please hang in there with us. We're going to be talking about data center information. We're going to have nuclear talk in a few minutes, and those are things that we need to be talking about in this state. It's a great opportunity for us, but we also have areas of concern that we need to address.
13: Absolutely.
12: We do have another of our colleagues that has joined us by phone who has done a lot of work, Josh, on the solar part of the renewable energy part of the energy package, if you want to call it that, but done a lot of work on solar as far as regulations and ordinances and

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6: Breaking news this hour from Town Hall. I'm Rich Thomason. The Senate Homeland Security Governmental Affairs Committee has voted to hold Dr. Anthony Fauci in contempt of Congress and refer him to the Justice Department for potential prosecution. It stems from Fauci's repeated refusal to answer questions at last week's hearing about his handling of the COVID pandemic. GOP Senator Rand Paul says the pandemic's impact on the way it was handled was devastating.
7: Children lost years of school they will never get back. Americans lost the freedom to work, to worship, and to decide what went into their own bodies. Nothing we do today can undo those losses, but silence does not honor them either.
6: Democrats do it, and so do Republicans, and it, redistricting, could have an impact on today's primary votes in Tennessee.
8: A new Tennessee congressional map that carved up a majority black district in Memphis is making its electoral debut today in a primary election that will determine the nominees for a Republican attempt at a clean sweep of the state's U.S. House districts in the midterms. 3 months ago, the Republican-led legislature redrew congressional districts following a U.S. Supreme Court ruling that weakened Federal Voting Rights Act protection for minorities. President Donald Trump has cheered the redistricting as part of a national plan to try to help Republicans hold on to their slim House majority in Washington. I'm Lisa Dwyer.
6: Iran claims it's close to a deal with its Gulf neighbor Oman over the Strait of Hormuz. This comes after President Trump said a deal to reopen that crucial waterway could be announced very soon. The president says it was his threat of a major attack on Iran that got Tehran to come back to the bargaining table. On Wall Street this hour, the Dow is trading about 33 points lower, while the NASDAQ is up 50 points, the S&P better by 9 points. More on these stories, townhall.com.
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6: Investigators say a stabbing attack in the UK's capital city appears to be an isolated incident.
10: London police say a woman has been arrested after four people were stabbed in Covent Garden, a bustling area in the centre of London that's full of attractions and very popular with visitors. The Metropolitan Police say early indications suggest it was a mental health-related incident and that scissors were recovered at the scene. The injured were taken to a major trauma centre following the incident early Wednesday afternoon in Endell Street. No further update has been given on the extent of their injuries. There's a significant police cordon around the scene of the incident. I'm Charles Delevesma.
6: A wildfire that swept across mountains and coastal areas west of Athens, Greece, displaced hundreds of animals. Volunteers rescued more than 280 pets and wildlife during days of extreme heat and shifting winds in Greece. News and analysis, townhall.com. The Senate confirmed Dr. Erica Schwartz as director of the Centers for Disease Control on Wednesday in a vote of 51 to 44.
11: Schwartz, a former deputy surgeon general and retired U.S. Coast Guard officer, was nominated for the job in April and is the first black woman to serve as director of the CDC. She's a notable departure from prior contenders considered by the Trump administration who have supported the policy of Make America Healthy Again. She has a lengthy record of guiding vaccination programs and crisis responses for the government. The CDC has been without an official director for a year, since Dr. Susan Menarez was removed less than a month into the job after clashing with U.S. Health and Human Services Secretary Robert F. Kennedy Jr. over vaccine policies. Bernie Bennett, Washington.
6: The United States has suspended inspections of avocados in the Mexican state of Michoacán because of an unspecified threat to American interests. More on these stories, townhall.com.
12: Early start of the morning, 70s. Looking at dry conditions across most areas. As the day wears on, we'll have pop-up shower, thunderstorm activity, 30% or so. Heat indices, not too bad. Anywhere from 100 to 105 this afternoon. Today's middle 90s. The heat could get interrupted under a nearby and isolated thunderstorm. Rain-cooled spot or two, maybe. That's going to be the trend and weather pattern over the next several days as well. Overnight, falling back to lows of 70s and back into the middle to low 90s the afternoon tomorrow. About 30% tomorrow, 20-30% Friday, Saturday, and 40% coverage is expected by Sunday. 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
11: All right, welcome back to the Moon Grafon Show. I'm Brett Guyman, your guest host for the day, and I'm joined in the studio also by my colleague, State Representative Josh Carlson. And before we get to the bottom of the hour, we're going to take a quick phone call from another of our colleagues, Representative Danny McCormick. But when we come back after that break, we're going to be talking about data centers and more nuclear and other controversial and areas of concern to the public. But good things. Anyway, we're joined on the phone by Representative State Representative Danny McCormick. Danny, are you there?
3: I'm here.
11: All right. It's good to have you. You were supposed to be on earlier this morning and couldn't make it, and so you're out of order. But we're going to plug you in right in between nuclear and data centers, if that doesn't make you happy.
12: I think that's a perfect place to fit in.
3: Me being out of order and right between nuclear and data centers are probably exactly where I belong.
11: You know what? It is a really good fit for you, isn't it? If anybody knows you, they're laughing right now, no doubt.
3: You bet.
11: Hey, tell us about your I've been seeing some press releases from you about flock cameras and legislation that you may be running. Talk to us real quick about that. We'll hold you over a little bit over the break, too, but what is a flock camera? Why are you concerned about it, and what are you planning on doing about it?
3: Well, a flock camera basically license plate reading cameras that reads everybody's license plates that comes down the road and documents them for a period of time, holds them. The problem with it is it's, I believe, a Fourth Amendment violation, which is a warrantless mass surveillance of the American people, which is not a direction that the American people that I represent want to go. So that's my concern about it there. It's not using cameras for law enforcement. It's per se the mass surveillance without a warrant and the length of time they keep this and the lack of privacy that comes with it. And it's a police surveillance state is what it's issuing in the door. I call this basically the proverbial camel's nose under the tent. I mean, you know, if it helps solve crimes and we keep them for 30 days, why don't we keep this information forever? What about facial recognition? What about other things that go along with it? So that's my concern, and I'm working on legislation now for next year to actually reel it back in, hopefully make them illegal in Louisiana is my goal.
11: So, Representative McCormick, if you envision a security system at your office, you know, and you have a camera on your parking lot, and you have a camera inside, you know, in case somebody breaks in, and you have an alarm system, and I mean, so you're not talking about that part of it. You're talking about something that's entirely different.
3: Yes, this is a surveillance state. This has nothing to do with private cameras or private information. It doesn't even have anything to do with police cameras that monitor things just for the local police department. It's the mass surveillance of like we've never seen before in this country, and it's something that is really concerning about when it concerns the Fourth Amendment moving ahead. So that is definitely my concern, and that's what I want to address. And it seemed to be extremely unpopular.
11: Oh, I'm seeing it. I don't know if Josh is seeing it, but I'm seeing it all over the country. It's just become like this flashpoint of.
12: It seems like once people became aware of it, they weren't aware of it, and once people became aware of it, basically that they're under constant, not supervision, but constantly being recorded. Without any reason, right? In anticipation of breaking a law, I think it's raised a lot of concerns for people, not just here in Louisiana, but it seems like all over the place. I've seen multiple states file bills. I've seen some federal bills that have been introduced to address it. I think people just had no idea.
11: And so it's not really even there's some good that can come out of. There's obviously some good that can come out of it. Trying to solve a crime, trying to find a kidnapped child, or you know whatever. Your concern is more about the abuse of it, and if I understand it correct.
3: Yeah, I mean, that's correct. Just the technique. I mean, you know, how many more crimes could we solve if we put a camera in everybody's house and watched everything they did? You know, that would be a direct violation of the Third Amendment, but wouldn't that be great? I mean, you got to be careful when you take away people's freedoms to solve crime, and then you become a country that doesn't have a constitution anymore. And speaking of knowing about it, I didn't really realize flock cameras existed until a few months ago when one showed up on a country road out in the middle of nowhere by my house. And I'm going, what is this? And that's when I started researching it then and finding that out. It's something fairly new, but it's growing extremely fast.
11: Danny, we're going to hold you over and get a couple of minutes after the break. After the break, we're going to talk about flock cameras, nuclear, data centers. Stay with us. 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
13: Louisiana Radio Network, I'm Case Kieschnick. One of the big storylines in U.S. House qualifying so far is a certain someone who hasn't put his hat in the ring yet. Andrew Greenstein reports.
14: Rick Edmonds qualified for District 6 yesterday morning.
15: I'm the only conservative in this race who is from here.
14: That's a subtle jab towards a guy who so far hasn't qualified for any race yet, Blake Miguez. While President Trump previously endorsed Miguez in the 5th District before the closed primaries were canceled, Edmonds said Trump declined to endorse Miguez in the 6th. Still, Edmonds says Washington's dark money groups are willing to do or say anything to win.
15: They'll lie and try to buy this election for someone who doesn't even live here, because they know they can control Blake Miguez's vote in Congress.
14: I'm Andrew Greenstein.
13: A Shreveport man was arrested on thousands of counts of child pornography. 61-year-old Jeffrey Lamming faces over 4,000 counts related to child sexual abuse material after Shreveport police probed multiple electronic devices. LouisianaRadioNetwork.com.
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12: All right, welcome back to the Moon Griffon Show. I'm Brett Guyman. I'm your guest host for the day. I'm joined in the studio by my colleague, Representative Josh Carlson. Josh, thanks for being here today.
13: Absolutely. Yeah. Thank you for having me.
12: Yeah. We're going to have Dr. Greg Upton with LSU on the line shortly, but we're going to finish up with Representative Danny McCormick on his legislation dealing with flock cameras. Danny, are you still there?
14: You bet. I'm still here, guys. And
12: all right, well, Danny, know, just
14: to kind of add on. Go ahead.
12: I was going to say, just to kind of, you know, wrap this up and tell us exactly kind of what you're trying to do with your legislation and how it'll impact the flock cameras, and before we cut you loose.
14: Yeah, and, you know, one thing I was going to add, you know, you don't matter if you're talking about data centers, nuclear energy, or flock cameras, you know, everything man creates can be used for good or evil. I mean, you take nuclear energy, you can create some of the most cheap, efficient electricity in the world, or you can take a nuclear bomb and destroy the world with it. So us as a legislature, when it comes to any of these items, we've got to put up the guardrails that keep our Constitution in place and preserve our liberty and freedom. And we should not ever have to sacrifice our liberty for public safety. And that's what the flock cameras does through the warrantless

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1: All right, welcome back to the Moon Griffon Show. We're going to get right back to our guest because we have two great questions for him before we end the show at 11 o'clock. Dr. Greg Upton is on the line with us. I'm joined in the studio by my colleague, Representative Josh Carlson. Dr. Upton, two questions for you before we have to cut you loose. One, talk about water usage for the data centers, because that's a very big concern of everyone. And if we have time, talk about the nuclear waste. We'll go back to the nuclear announcement that Anna Johnson talked about earlier in the show. About the nuclear waste, what exactly is that and what concerns should there be, if any? And I hope you have time to do both of those. Welcome back.
2: Yeah, absolutely. So on the water usage, so for perspective, right now in the U.S., there's about 220 billion gallons of water a year used for data centers in the United States. That sounds, of course, like a really, really large number. But when you compare it to, like, car washes, for instance, that's 360 billion gallons. Golf courses in the U.S. are 531 billion gallons.
3: So, Dr. Upton, not to interrupt you, but I want to make sure, because I've heard those stats, too, and sometimes you don't know what to believe. So those are accurate numbers that golf courses, I think Governor Landry a couple nights ago on the Joe Cunningham show said that crawfish farmers in the state of Louisiana use more water than what data centers will use. Those are accurate things. So this idea that we're going to dry up our water supply because of data centers when we're using more water for car washes and golf courses, that isn't accurate. That's not accurate. We're using more water in other places already, correct?
2: That's exactly right. We use more than twice as much in the U.S. in aggregate for golf courses right now than we do for data centers. And if you look at kind of some of the aggressive growth scenarios for what data centers could expand in the coming decade, it puts you right in par with golf courses and kind of that range. That's absolutely correct.
1: Is that because of the new technology, the closed loop systems we hear about, things like that? Is that part of it?
2: Yeah, so closed loop systems are very important. And it's also just a scaling thing. I mean, like, again, not to give too many examples, but like almond orchards use like six times as much as right now. And so there's just lots of examples of big water using industries, general agriculture is more than that. Not to downplay one project can't have use a lot of water. But in terms of the aggregate, it's just not that large of a user relative to other industries.
1: We still need to be aware of it and concerned about it, but it may not be quite as bad as as what we are have in our head. And maybe we can figure out a way to do that. I still don't want one next to my house, just to be clear. So, Dr. Upton, can we jump real quick because we're very short on time? On the subject of nuclear. Okay, there's some excitement in our state about nuclear coming. We've talked about how clean it is. We've talked about how efficient it is. We talked about how it's probably the future, a big piece of the future providing for energy needs. But there's a concern out there about the waste, because we read about, we're being asked to find a way to dispose of the nuclear waste. And immediately our brains go to what? Three Mile Island. And the other disasters that we grew up hearing about. And so can you talk a little bit about what is the nuclear waste, how dangerous is it, and how much should we be concerned about it?
2: Yeah, so right now, for perspective, about 18% of the total electricity in the United States comes from nuclear. And 100% of the waste that is generated from those nuclear sites is actually buried on site at the power plants that are currently there. Okay, so just to put that into perspective, think about a nuclear power plant. Right now in the U.S., that waste, that spent fuel, is not even exiting the location of the power plant. It's being buried safely on site there. There's a lot of research around reusing that waste, and there are processes on that in order to take that spent fuel and be able to reprocess it in order to be able to use it again. And there's the potential to do this. In fact, other countries in the world currently do this already, but the regulatory mechanisms are not set up within the United States to allow us to do that. And so there's a big push for that right now with the Trump administration. It's part of the nuclear life cycle innovation campuses you were talking about with Anna. That's a lot of that research associated with that. And of course, there's other workforce and other components of it as well. But, you know, I think similar to the water usage, you know, the negative environmental externalities, and I know that's a big, you know, kind of economist word, but you think about all the different energy sources that are out there, all the negative environmental impacts that they have, and look, every energy source has negative environmental impacts. I think nuclear probably has some of the least environmental impacts of any of those other sources. And that environmental, and the nuclear waste in particular, is really, really a small volume relative to you know, to the amount of power that's being produced.
3: Dr. Upton, I want to make sure that people heard what you just said, that out of all the different sources of power that we get now, nuclear has some of the least amount of environmental impact. So, which, if that's true, then oil, natural gas, things that we're more familiar with, maybe or more comfortable with, have more impacts on, you know, our where we fish and where we hunt and our farmland than and our waterways than what nuclear was. Is that an accurate statement? Because I know you said 18% of the United States is nuclear power, but if you look at other countries, like I think in France, 75% of their power is nuclear power. And that's my kind of where I've been, is that there have to be safe ways to dispose of the limited amount of waste, because other countries are already doing it. It just seems like in the United States, we kind of stopped in the 60s developing that technology, and so we never looked at other solutions.
2: Yeah, that's exactly accurate. You know, I'll give you a little anecdote here. You know, on a university campus, radioactive materials are used for research all the time. And there's radioactive materials coming into and off of campus. We have a director of radiation safety that facilitates that. It is very well known.
3: It is. And look, I've worked
2: with radioactive substances.
3: If you've worked in the oil and gas industry, you're familiar with NORM, naturally occurring radioactive material, and just putting drill pipe in the ground. When you pull it back up, sometimes it has. So there are ways to safely store and do. I think we've just got to educate people. And I think that was Representative Guyman and I's hope today, is that we could just put information out there so that it's not, you know, just false information online or and everything like that. So,
1: Dr. Upton, we appreciate you. It's unfortunately, we're out of time. We'd love to continue this conversation, but thank you for taking time out of your schedule to share with us the facts about some of the things that we have given you to answer. And we really appreciate your time. Thank you.
2: Thanks for having me.
1: Josh, thanks for being on the show.
3: No,
1: thanks
3: thank
1: for letting
3: you.
1: Me be a part of it. Thanks That's for the red on. Shirt.
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6: Breaking news this hour from Town Hall. I'm Rex Thomason. His Senate committee has voted to hold Dr. Anthony Fauci in contempt of Congress. Senator Rand Paul, chair of the Homeland Security Committee, saying there's nothing whatsoever punitive about it.
7: Seeking the truth is not a witch hunt. Accountability is not vengeance. Accountability is what stands between the American people and a repeat of the mistakes and the very real consequences of the past.
6: The vote follows Fauci's repeated refusal to answer any questions during last week's hearing on the COVID-19 response. He refused to answer after delivering a statement attacking Paul's motives. The committee voting to refer Fauci's case to the Department of Justice for possible prosecution. Wisconsin is next up, the latest state where the battle over the direction of the Democratic Party will play out. The state's gubernatorial primaries Tuesday, pitting the far-left Democratic Socialist against a challenger who's been endorsed by Governor Tony Evers. The U.S. and Iran are in agreement. Both parties say that a deal is near on a crucial Mideast waterway.
8: Iran and Oman have moved closer to an agreement on the Strait of Hormuz. The strait's closure has driven up global fuel prices. But speaking Wednesday in Las Vegas, President Trump said the price of oil has stabilized somewhat recently and predicted it will drop whenever the Iran war is over.
9: We may have to send it up again. We may have to. You know what happens when we send it up, but we hope we don't have to. But when that oil and gasoline go down, everything else follows.
8: Regional officials tell the AP that Iranian and Omani negotiators have finalized a deal pending approval from Iran's supreme leader. I'm Mike Hempen.
6: Unemployment applications edged higher last week, rising by 1,000 to 199,000. On Wall Street this hour, the Dow down 142 points, while the Nasdaq is trading 36 points higher. More on these stories, townhall.com.
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6: British researchers reporting a breakthrough in clinical trials of vaccines that do not require refrigeration.
11: These trials were on the tetanus diphtheria vaccine. It's normally a liquid, but a sugar called tremolose was used to stabilize the vaccine as it was turned into a dry powder. Some plants use this sugar to protect their cells during drought. The resulting vaccine was stored at room temperature for up to a year and then rehydrated for trials involving 60 volunteers. The researchers said the vaccine was safe and appeared to produce similar immune responses to the conventional vaccine.
6: That's the BBC's James Gallagher. Health workers at the epicenter of Congo's Ebola outbreak are protesting over unpaid wages. They abandoned several public health facilities earlier today, demanding to be paid. The protests are taking place in a region which accounts for almost 90% of Ebola cases in the country. News and analysis at townhall.com. The French government is cracking down on something that's become a major annoyance for a lot of people. It's generating a lot of complaints.
12: France is banning unsolicited telemarketing calls starting August 11th. That follows years of people complaining. The new law aims to protect consumers from the intrusive calls and fraud. Previously, people had to opt out of marketing calls. Now, companies making the illegal calls can face some very heavy fines. Similar measures have been implemented in Germany. The United States, well, we only have the opt-out option, and many say that doesn't always work. Jason Walker reporting.
6: Utah can enforce its strict anti-gambling laws on prediction markets like Kalshi and Polymarket, that under a federal court ruling. Kalshi had asked a judge to prevent the state from enforcing restrictions on the platform. More on these stories, townhall.com.
13: Thursday, likely seeing a few scattered showers and thunderstorms come about for the afternoon after starting off in the 70s. All areas close to 90 to low 90s around the region. With that, the heat index won't be too bad, up to about 100 to 105. But under nearby, the storm scattering around, temporary cooling underneath and nearby. Any isolated storms taper down tonight, lows of the morning 70s. Back to the heat tomorrow, and just a slight chance of a thunderstorm. Saturday, Sunday, Monday, Tuesday, higher chance that the thunderstorms will return, with daily highs going back to about the low 90s. Looking down at the tropics, the Gulf, the Caribbean, the Atlantic, all looking great right now. Ralph Sanji, WGSO.
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1: Louisiana Radio Network, I'm Jeff Palermo. It's day two of qualifying for November's congressional elections in Louisiana's 6th congressional district. Six candidates have signed up to replace Congressman Cleo Fields, who has announced he will not seek re-election. Baton Rouge Senator Rick Edmonds enters the race with the highest name recognition and is preparing for New Iberia Senator Blake Miguez to join the field. Edmonds says Miguez doesn't even live in the district.
2: You can't just come from somewhere and connect with those kind of issues. It just doesn't work. You have to know the people. You've got to shed tears with them. You got to pray with them. And you got to hold arm in arm.
1: It remains unclear whether Miguez will qualify before the Friday afternoon deadline. Republican Michael Meebrewer of St. Francisville has already entered the race. Meebrewer says he's self-funding his campaign, so the focus stays on ideas, not fundraising.
3: I wanted it to be ruled by good ideas and proper policy over things like political pandering.
1: LRN.
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8: Hold on before you do. Let me read something to you.
7: Uh-oh.
8: Uh-oh. December 2023, 74-72. December in 2024... 64-56, and November 2025, 88-62. Now, do you know what those numbers are?
9: Folks, I'm not even going to answer this question. Folks, you know what he's probably reading to you? Basketball scores between UL
8: it's
9: and McNeese.
8: That's exactly what I was reading
9: to you. Because that is the only sport that they play at McNeese University.
8: Turn his mic off.
9: Ask him what the football scores were, the baseball scores. Soccer.
8: All right, so anyway, here we are. We got a great show for you. Please hang in there with us. We're going to be talking about data center information. We're going to have nuclear talk in a few minutes, and those are things that we need to be talking about in this state. It's a great opportunity for us, but we also have areas of concern that we need to address.
9: Absolutely.
8: We do have another of our colleagues that has joined us by phone who has done a lot of work, Josh, on the solar part of the renewable energy part of the energy package, if you want to call it that, but done a lot of work on solar as far as regulations and ordinances and safety. And so we're joined on the phone right now by Representative Kim Coates. Kim, are you there? Hello.
10: Oh, I'm here.
8: Oh, okay. Hey, how are you? How are you, Representative Coates?
10: I'm good. How are y'all?
8: We're doing great. Are you familiar with McNeese and in Southwest Louisiana and Lake Charles?
9: Or University of Louisiana.
10: You know, I'm a Lions fan. Southeastern over here.
8: A what? A Lions fan?
9: What's that?
8: Is that a school?
10: Are you there? Can you hear me?
8: Okay, now you're back. Now you're back. All right, let's get serious. Okay. I'm sorry. Okay, so...
10: Okay.
8: Representative Coates, you've done a lot of work in the area of solar and... talk with us about, in this last session, you dealt with battery storage. And if people are not familiar with that, there's oftentimes battery storage to save and harness the energy from the solar. And so you've dealt with that. You know a lot about it. Share with us some of the good things that have happened in the legislature in regards to solar and how you've been able.

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6: News this hour from Town Hall. I'm John Scott. A Senate committee votes in favor of holding former NIH Director Dr. Anthony Fauci in contempt of Congress for refusing to testify about the origins of the COVID virus. Correspondent Laura Winters.
7: All he had to do was tell the truth.
8: The Senate Homeland Security Committee, led by Chair Rand Paul, voting to hold Anthony Fauci in contempt of Congress. This follows Fauci refusing to answer any questions, invoking the Fifth Amendment 111 times. Here's how the vote went down.
9: Mr. Chairman, on the vote of those present, the yeas are 8, the nays are 5. On the vote by proxy and for the record only, the yeas are 0, the nays are 2. On this vote, the yeas are 8, the nays are 5, and the motion is agreed to.
8: Laura Winters reporting.
6: President Trump is out west and in remarks from Las Vegas. He says the U.S. was ready to attack Iran when Iranian officials asked to resume negotiations.
10: We were set for the biggest attack of any attack, and we've hit them very hard for the last few months. But we were all set for the biggest attack since World War II, and they called me. And they said, please don't do it. Let's talk. And then they said, we never said that. You know what? The fake news knows they did say that. But we are talking. Let's see what happens.
6: The president said an agreement to reopen the strait is imminent, but U.S. officials repeatedly insist that Washington will not accept Iranian control over access to the Strait of Hormuz. The Israeli military says two soldiers have died in an explosion in southern Lebanon. This marks the first Israeli death since a truce with Hezbollah began in June. Israeli forces launching strikes in southern Lebanon on Wednesday, accusing Hezbollah of violating that ceasefire. Crews have taken advantage of cooler weather to begin getting a handle on wildfires in Spokane, Washington. But hotter, drier, windier days lie ahead. More on these stories at townhall.com.
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6: The Trump administration is turning up the pressure on Mexican cartel bosses.
12: Acting Attorney General Todd Blanche is announcing a major new rewards package targeting leadership of the Jalisco New Generation Cartel.
13: We're also announcing today with the State Department more than $100 million in rewards for information leading to the arrest of not only the five that were just unsealed today, but three indicted, previously unsealed cases against additional CJNG leadership.
12: The move expands existing cases against one of Mexico's most violent and powerful criminal organizations. Willie Nelson, the White House.
6: In health news, scientists creating a new kind of vaccine that teaches the immune system to intercept a type of brewing colon cancer before it turns into a full-fledged tumor. Lynch syndrome is an inherited condition that puts people at very high risk of getting colorectal cancer. at least three potential Lynch syndrome vaccines in early testing now. News at townhall.com.
14: Those scattered storms about could produce some gusty winds and lightning. About 40% coverage area mainly, and they're tapering down tonight again and should be dry except along the coast with a stray shower or storm. Through the day tomorrow, back to mainly sunny to partly cloudy and dry conditions. It will continue with a low-end chance, 20-30% for tomorrow, Saturday. Sunday, the chance goes up a little bit, and then a 50-50 chance of activity comes Monday, Tuesday. Through the weekend, we've got low 90s, with feels like temperatures around 100-105. Overnight lows mostly in the 70s. Tropics are looking great for us right now. Ralph Saggi, WGSO.
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0: Welcome and welcome to Nick at Noon. This obviously is not Nicole Dornack. This is Don Clement sitting in for Nicole, who is busily running a grocery store or something like that. So we're here for the next 2 hours, Patty Burnerman and I, and you can give us a call at 504-556-9696. We got some much-needed rain, Patty.
1: When? I didn't get
0: it. Right now.
1: Is it raining?
0: Yeah, when I came in, it was raining, good. Yeah. And it had actually cooled it down to 76. It's like, wow.
1: Whoa, yesterday it was kind of nice. I was walking yesterday afternoon, and it felt like fall.
0: Well, no, don't stretch it that much. But I mean, good God, felt like Patty was in a sweater and a little parka. You know, it was not that cold, but it was nice. When was it? Was it Sunday that it felt so nice?
1: Yes, it was Sunday.
0: The humidity was down so low. We had walked. I don't know where we were. I forget. We do a lot of things, and I forget. I have to go back. Did I tell you how I remember where we ate?
1: No. I have to look at your credit card.
0: Yes, I have to go look at my credit card statement to see where I ate. So it's the only way I can kind of keep track of
1: things. Where'd y'all go this weekend?
0: I don't know. I remember we went Sunday for lunch, because I don't do brunch, at Mr. B's, even though Mr. B's is brunch. I don't eat brunch. Delicious, as usual. We go there at least once a month.
1: Yeah, I love Mr. B's.
0: Yeah. You know who has the worst Bloody Marys in the world?
1: Who?
0: Mr. B's.
1: They're really?
0: Terrible. Yeah, they're terrible. I literally lean over, and when I see tourists ordering a Bloody Mary, I tell them not to. Because they make their own mix.
1: Yeah, I like Zing Zang.
0: It's perfect.
1: Yeah.
0: It's perfect. You don't have to do a thing to it. You just pour it in a glass.
1: That's right.
0: You want to add some olives. You want to throw in some lemon or some lime or some celery. That's all great, but you don't have to add anything.
1: Mm-mm.
0: Why would you go through the trouble?
1: I don't know.
0: You know, I don't know. But anyway, yeah, I tell we have the same server all the time. He's great. He's been there for forever. And I tell him all the time, I said, yeah, I guess I'll have a glass of wine. It's too early to have a, typically it's too early to have a, help me.
1: Old fashioned?
0: Yeah. And I don't like the old fashions there either. They're too sweet.
1: Yeah.
0: I have to tell him.
1: Yeah. I think sometimes bartenders get a little egomaniac.
0: You know, you can ask them to put the simple syrup on the side.
1: Mm-hmm.
0: Just like when you order a martini. My wife always screws up my dirty martini because I like a dirty Grey Goose, straight up, blue cheese, olive, dirty. She goes on and proceeds to tell them she wants the same drink, but not too much dirt. So you know what happens?
1: You both get the same.
0: I get a dirtless martini.
1: Yeah.
0: It's like, can't you just order the dirt on the side? Her argument is, well, it doesn't taste the same as when they shake it. It's like, oh, my God, okay, whatever. So I get screwed and get a terrible martini.
1: Mm-hmm.
0: I can't go to a steakhouse without a martini. I don't know why.
1: Vodka martini?
0: Oh, yeah. Never gin.
1: Never gin?
0: Never gin. And I really am not a fan of vermouth at all. Maybe if you
1: take... So it's not a martini if it's just vodka and olive juice, right?
0: I said straight up Grey Goose with dirt and all, yeah.
1: Mm-hmm.
0: No, you can have a vodka martini.
1: Without the vermouth?
0: I don't mind it if they put it in a sprayer and just spray the glass once with a little vermouth.
1: Mm-hmm.
0: But that vermouth does something to it that it's like, why would you add vermouth to a really good vodka?
1: Mm-hmm.
0: But I do like it when they shake it really, really hard. And they're really good at the chop house.
1: Mm-hmm.
0: And they got just like these little thin pieces of snowflake-like ice floating in them.
1: Mm-hmm.
0: Like a little glacier.
1: Yeah.
0: Yeah. Those are really, really, really good. But you can have a bad martini, too.
1: Mm-hmm.
0: It's like when somebody makes it with Tito's.
1: Mm. Have you tried that Icelandic vodka yet?
0: Not yet. No, it's still... I will. I'll try it. Maybe tonight I'll try it. But... you know, marketing, we've talked about on our show, marketing is so much because I cannot figure out why anybody drinks Tito's. And people that say vodka has no taste, to them I say you have no taste because vodka absolutely has a taste. You can give me four different vodkas and I bet I can pick one out from the other. So don't tell me vodka doesn't have a taste. It absolutely has a taste. Tito's. I just, it's all marketing.
1: Because
0: it tastes like cardboard. To me.
1: I've never had it.
0: It's bad. I don't know. It's just me. And they're all, you want a Tito's?
1: Are they local or something? What's their big deal?
0: No, they're out of Texas, I think. I don't know. I don't know. I don't know. If you drink Tito's, call me so I can tell you. You don't know what you're doing. 504-556-9696. Trying to cook. I told you that I signed up for, it's $50 a year to subscribe to America's Test Kitchen. Hmm. And the website, I'm telling you, it's well worth $50 because you get access to every recipe they have.
1: Really?
0: And I'm telling you, if you haven't cooked an America's Test Kitchen recipe, next time you want a dish or you're thinking of cooking something specific, Google America's Test Kitchen and then whatever you're trying to cook. Mm-hmm. Because they literally will take that, they will cook a meatloaf 100 different ways until they perfect that recipe. Mm-hmm. And I promise you, when you cook it, it's perfect.
1: You know, I did that with a baked potato. Mm-hmm. That America's, how to cook the perfect mm-hmm. baked potato.
0: Did it work?
1: It worked, yes. I wrote it down. I don't remember what it right, was, right. but I wrote it down, and I use it every time I bake a potato.
0: You know where people screw up with a potato? They wrap it in foil before they bake
1: right.
0: it.
1: Right, and poke holes in it.
0: Yeah.
1: You're not supposed
0: you don't
1: to
0: do either one
1: it.
0: Of those. Mm-mm. You don't do either one of those. I just take mine, and I roll it in a little bit of, I rub it with a little bit of olive oil, and I rub some sea salt on the outside. And I just put it in the oven. It takes about an hour and 15 minutes. Yeah. And that's it. And
1: it
0: comes out
1: fluffy in the inside.
0: Now, I will wrap it in foil when it comes
1: when
0: out.
1: When it comes out. Yeah, I do too.
0: To keep it warm.
1: Mm-hmm.
0: Do you eat the skin?
1: Yes.
0: I eat the skin.
1: I love the skin. I know. A bit of olive oil and a little salt.
0: Yeah,
1: on
0: it comes out because it's got a little crispiness to it. And the inside's light and fluffy. Mm-hmm. And I do like it like that. Now I want a baked potato. And sometimes I like a baked potato with nothing but butter.
1: That's all I ever put on mine.
0: I like sour cream.
1: I put a little salt and pepper, but I don't
0: salt, pepper, sour cream, butter, sometimes cheese. The only place I eat mushrooms in it is Port Call.
1: Yeah,
0: it's good.
1: Mm-hmm. Now I feel like Port Call. I got a thing about mushrooms.
0: What's wrong with mushrooms?
1: I like raw mushrooms, but mm-hmm. I don't like the texture.
0: Slimy
1: of cooked mushrooms.
0: They get slimy.
1: Yeah, they're rubbery.
0: How do you feel about cooked eggplant that's in the stuff I brought you?
1: Oh, I'm sure I'm going to love it.
0: Right,
1: I've never not liked anything you brought. As
0: well,
1: a matter of fact,
0: you could tell
1: me. Looking for red gravy. But,
0: I haven't made any. And now my freezer is filled with...
1: Yeah, you've loaded up, huh?
0: Yeah, I did.
1: What'd you get?
0: I don't know. My wife ordered it. I just picked it up. Mm-hmm. And again, I feel like I'm doing a drug deal.
1: Yeah, I know. Don't you... Did you have to Severn. Meet him on Veterans Island?
0: No, Severn.
1: He We're says, talking about Chef Alex Patu.
0: Don, meet me at Severn at the lake. I said, what? I said, where is that? Really? Severn at the lake. I said, okay, so here I am driving down Severn. Like, where the hell am I going? And then I see him in front of this gorgeous house, and I've got all these people with bags. And I'm saying, do you know the people who live in this house? No.
1: No.
0: I said, so you just park in front of this house? I said, I'd have you arrested. That's just me. Hey, there's some jackass outside.
1: Dealing crack.
0: I mean, crazy.
1: We're talking about Chef Alex Patu. He's got a Facebook page. Chef Alex, and he comes to New Orleans once every 2 or 3 weeks, and you can order awesome prepared food from him, and he delivers
0: we'll
1: it to you.
0: It.
1: Yeah, we'll talk about him when we get back. We're going to take a break, and we'll be back after this.

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0: And welcome back to Nick at Noon. And if you're listening and thinking, boy, Nicole's voice sounds deep today, it is not Nicole Dornack. It is Don Clement sitting in for Nicole, along with my friend and producer, Patty Burneman. And we were just talking about Chef Alex Patou's Cajun cuisine. So as many of you will remember, Chef Alex is a great chef. He used to own the Andrew Jackson here in New Orleans, which was a terrific restaurant. He was also part of many other restaurants in the New Orleans area. And he says he's taking it easy, but I don't believe him. He is actually cooking out of a commissary kitchen that he has. And he delivers everything he cooks to you. He comes down how many times, Patty? 2-3 times a month, maybe?
1: 2-3 times a month, yeah. Maybe a little less. It just depends. It depends on his orders, yeah.
0: Well, the good thing is everything is frozen. So I am having, I'll be out. I'm having a surgery in a couple of weeks. So I'm thinking, you know, this might have been a good time to stock up. That way, you know, we don't have to worry about cooking.
1: Right.
0: So we bought 6 different things and 2 sides, and it was $115.
1: Holy smoke.
0: That's a lot. And one of them
1: was $20.
0: One was the crawfish bisque. That, get this, it comes with
1: 20 heads. Yeah.
0: Okay, so for 20 heads, that's enough for us to have a dinner and a lunch.
1: Yeah, absolutely.
0: So that's 4 meals for
1: $35. $35, yeah.
0: For 4 meals. You can't make it for that.
1: No, you can't. And who wants to make crawfish bisque?
0: Not me.
1: Anyway.
0: No, we talked about that. We're not doing
1: that. I was surprised when I saw his menu that he still had it.
0: Yeah.
1: Eventually he gets to where
0: he just doesn't do it.
1: He does the
0: brulee.
1: I don't like that.
0: I hate that.
1: Yeah.
0: That
1: just, like,
0: you know, no, I don't like that. So we ordered the crawfish bisque. That was $35. We ordered the crab cakes. There's a 2 4-ounce crab cakes with jumbo lump crab meat, $20. We ordered the hot tamales. They're $1 each.
1: And they are delicious.
0: I think they're better than Emmanuel.
1: Yeah.
0: That's just me. Stuffed crabs, 2 for $10.
1: They're delicious. They're really good.
0: And yeah. They're in a real crab shell.
1: They're in a real crab shell.
0: Not that foil crap. Chicken pies. I haven't had those yet. Have you?
1: No. What are they? Like pot pies?
0: I don't know. It just says chicken pies. So we ordered some. We also ordered the pork roast, which I've had and it's delicious. We ordered a side of rice dressing.
1: I've had that.
0: Is that good? It looks
1: very good. Yes.
0: Order, and that's a big old bag.
1: Yeah. Oh,
0: like,
1: it was enough for like 4 times, Bob and I, because you just eat it as a side.
0: Yeah, I mean, you could roast a chicken or something.
1: Right.
0: You know, do that. And then his corn mock shoe is delicious. Have you had that?
1: No, I haven't.
0: That's so good. I of course, I gilled the lily just a little.
1: Of course.
0: I had a little touch of heavy cream to it.
1: Okay.
0: Good stuff. So that's Alex Patou. You can text Alex at 504-452-8352. 504-452-8352. Tell him Don and Patty sent you, and ask him when is he coming to New Orleans next, and he will text you a list, or you can go to his Facebook page and see what's cooking.
1: His Facebook page is Chef Alex Patou, I believe.
0: Yeah, he's got a Louisiana seafood court bouillon. I bet that's delicious. He has a crawfish etouffee, griots and grits, shrimp and crab stew, chicken andouille gumbo. He does just a lot of things. It's good old stick to your ribs, New Orleans food, and you don't have to do it. So I will let you know how it is. I'm not going to start eating it until I have to, so that way I can sort of hold out. So to go back to America's Test Kitchen, I did a garlicky pork and eggplant dish with the jasmine rice. I know I just fed that to BJ. I'll have to see what he thought about it. I did a saffron shrimp and orzo, and I gilded the lily a bit there too. So I'm looking at the shrimp and the orzo with the saffron. It smelled delicious, tasted delicious. No cream, no cheese, just butter and olive oil. And I'm looking at it thinking, boy, this really needs something. So I took some frozen peas and threw them in there.
1: I noticed they had peas in there.
0: Do you like peas?
1: I do.
0: I love frozen peas.
1: I like frozen peas. That's the and I like the little bitty.
0: Petit pois.
1: I don't like any other
0: peas. The big old grape-sized peas. No. I like petit pois. That's always. Mm-hmm. And then tonight I am spatchcocking an herb roasted chicken. Hmm. You have a spatchcock?
1: Mm-mm.
0: Best way to roast a chicken. Best way. So you just take a chicken and dry it all off, whole chicken, and just cut the backbone out. That's it. Take the backbone out, lay it flat down on a surface, and just like you're giving somebody resuscitation, push the backbone till it breaks. Mm-hmm. And then you've got it. He's laying flat, mm-hmm. spatchcocked. Mm-hmm. Tip his little wings under his thigh. No, mm-hmm. I don't know. No, whatever it is. Under his breast, mm-hmm. right?
1: Yeah,
0: yes,
1: whatever.
0: Breast.
1: Yeah.
0: And then, so now you've got this chicken that's laid out flat. You're not waiting for the hollow inside to cook.
1: Mm-hmm.
0: So it gives you a crispier skin, right?
1: Oh, I love crispy skin.
0: Cooks faster, and it's easy to cut because you're not carving it. You're just cutting mm-hmm. it when it's done.
1: So you cut right down the backbone?
0: Cut it out. You'll have like a 2-inch piece where the backbone is on each side. Throw it away or put it in a freezer and make, keep a couple and make stock,
1: mm-hmm.
0: you know. So this is America's Test Kitchen recipe. So then it was like 4 cloves of garlic, fresh tarragon, fresh thyme, salt, pepper, and green onion. And you chop that up and make it a fine, fine paste. Then I'm going to take that and mix it with some Kerrygold unsalted butter mm-hmm. to make a compound butter.
1: Mm-hmm.
0: Spread that under the breast, between the breast and the skin.
1: Mm-hmm.
0: Put some more on the outside, right? Then you're going to take it and you're going to get a pan really hot that you can put in the oven, like stainless steel.
1: Yeah.
0: Flip it upside down and let it start to brown. Put it in the oven for like 25 minutes. Flip it again over in a 475 degree oven, another 15 minutes. And you get this great, great crispy, crispy skin. Then you take what's left and you go ahead and you make a gravy.
1: Mm-hmm.
0: So we're going to do that with some couscous and I have some broccoli and some carrots and that's going to be it.
1: Oh, that sounds delicious.
0: Yeah, something. I didn't want to put the big oven on, but there's no way to do this in the Brava oven.
1: Mm-mm.
0: Not with that pan. And you want that pan to create that Maillard reaction between the skin.
1: Yeah.
0: That's what's going to crisp it up. So mm-hmm. I'm just going to have to sweat.
1: Yeah.
0: It's okay.
1: But it's not too hot today.
0: So. No, hopefully it keeps raining or it stays overcast. And
1: mm-hmm.
0: that's, you can give us a call at 504-556-9696 where you've been eating. Which more interesting is what have you been cooking? You know, this is Nicole Dornack's show. Obviously, it is sponsored by Dornack. So, what you got cooking? When we come back on the other side of the hour, we will talk about the specials that Dornack has this week from August 5th to the 11th. And maybe I'll look at them and get a few cooking ideas. And you can save a little money and get some ideas on what to cook. And if something piques your interest, you can call me and tell me about it. And you can tell me how you're going to cook it. And I can tell you why not to do it like that. how you should be cooking it.
1: Mm-hmm.
0: It hurts me when people ruin things. Do you ever ruin anything? Like to the point you had to throw it away?
1: Yeah, I have.
0: I have. I can't mm-hmm. remember the last thing that I did.
1: I can't remember the last, but I remember having, I remember doing something saying, no.
0: It was like in the last 2 months. And I can't remember what it was. It was really something complicated. I remember it was a lot of ingredients. I was ticked off because it took a lot of time. And I kept trying to think, okay, I'm going to fix this. There's a way to fix. And I just took a bite and took the whole thing and just chucked it in the trash. It's like, call Uber Eats. I'm done.
1: I've done that.
0: I'm done. So now dinner costs $125 and half of it's in the trash.
1: Yeah.
0: But it's if it's screwed up, I'm not going to eat it.
1: Yeah, I can't. No. Mm-mm.
0: And sometimes it's fixable, like the garlicky pork that mm-hmm. I just made. So I went to all this trouble and I'm tasting it. I'm thinking, well, it's good, but it's just not. Something's not there. You know, so I went in the fridge and I took out, I had fish sauce, oyster sauce, and chili paste. I keep a lot of Chinese things.
1: Yeah, I do too.
0: And I just put a little touch of each of those in there with a little more soy sauce. And I went, that was
1: there
0: it.
1: There you go.
0: That mm-hmm. was it.
1: Well, we're going to take another break and we'll be back after this. Give us a call, 504-556-9696. We're going to go over the Dornack's ad and we're going to talk about whatever else Don wants to talk about. We'll be back.

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1: Hey, it's the King Dude. 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
7: Louisiana Radio Network, I'm Andrew Greenstein. A federal grand jury indicts an Alexandria man in connection with the murder of a federal agent, and prosecutors say they will seek the death penalty. U.S. Attorney Zachary Keller announced a 5-count indictment against 48-year-old Clarence Frazier Jr., starting with the most serious one.
8: Clarence A. Frazier Jr., a registered sex offender, a person who is a convicted sex criminal, is alleged to have murdered Deputy Marshal Drew Hansen.
7: Hansen and others were executing an arrest warrant on July 13th for missing a sexual assault trial when Frazier allegedly shot Hansen to death. Hunters who want a chance to participate in the state's third black bear hunting season since 1987 can apply to the LDWF lottery now. LDWF Large Carnivore Program Manager John Hank says 42 tags will be issued.
9: It goes all the way to August 28th, and if you're interested in that bear lottery, you can go to our website and look for bear lottery or bear hunting or bear information, and that's where you would go to apply.
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0: And welcome back to Nick at Noon. I had to think about that for a second. I'm taking a big piece of paper and put Nick at Nick Noon, not the other place. 504-556-9696. You know what I like about this time slot?
1: What?
0: I get to tell new people that they're screwing everything
1: up. That's right. There you go.
0: You know, it's a whole new audience other than on a Saturday where I can now say, you too do not know what you're doing. So call me at 504-556-9696. You know, there's a certain joy, Patty, that comes in always being correct.
1: Is there really?
0: There really, really is. And I was listening to Nicole the other day, and I don't know, I think it was a replay, and she was telling somebody that, well, nobody's perfect. And I said, too bad it's a replay, because I would call it incorrect.
1: Yes.
0: But anyway, it was a replay, so thus I was unable to do so. You do know that one of my favorite things to do, and I've said this, and this is not just a shameless plug, this is absolutely the truth. I love gadgets and groceries.
1: I know you do.
0: I love groceries. And I told you the story. My great-grandmother used to own a grocery store in the Ninth Ward called Crefassi's. And we would go every Friday night with my grandmother and grandfather, and the whole store would be closed, and all of her brothers worked in the store. All of the sisters and their husbands would go, and the store would be locked, and all of the sisters would shop.
1: Oh, that and is
0: all,
1: so cool.
0: All the old men, now I'm older than those men were back then, which is really terrifying, would sit in the front of the store and drink beer, tell stories, and eat whatever somebody's wife would cook. And it was just that is where my affinity for grocery stores came from. Mm-hmm. And to this day, when I go in Dornax, it's like a much larger version of that store. And I say that because every time I go, I see the same faces, the same people working there, the same people shopping there. And you know what? It's one of the only grocery stores I go in, Patty, where I still see many of the same things that were on those grocery shelves.
1: They are.
0: 40 years ago, 45 years ago, that I remember as a child, I can still go to Dornax and get those same items. So I appreciate it. I go at least 3 times a week. I don't like to do all my grocery shopping in one day.
1: I don't either.
0: I get to leave my desk and I get to go there, and it's an outing for me. Mm-hmm. You know, and again, I do see the same faces, the same baggers, the same grocery clerks. And
1: yes,
0: I talk to them. You know, I was asking one the other day. I know that she's a big Saints fan. Hey, what do you think the Saints are going to do? Oh, Lord, don't get me started on the Saints. And it's just, it's fun. So anyway, I do digress, but I do have the circular pulled up at Dornax. I love a grocery store circular, too.
1: I do too.
0: I like
1: to look at everything and see if it's stuff that I like that's on sale.
0: Or
1: it gives me ideas.
0: Yes, it gives you some ideas. So I'm taking a peek at the Dornax circular. And these prices are good from the 5th of August through the 11th. I have to stop and think. Is today the 8th, I think?
1: Today's the 6th.
0: Boy. Mm-hmm. Okay, so it's good for another 5 days.
1: Yeah.
0: I don't know.
1: It comes out on Wednesday.
0: Yeah, it comes out on Wednesday. So

0: grocery stores. A butcher. What's a butcher?
1: Yeah.
0: They don't know what a butcher is.
1: We don't have anybody here that can do that.
0: No.
1: Let me ask you something now that we're talking about pork chops. When you go out to restaurants and you get these double cut pork chops.
0: Yeah, I love those.
1: Does that just mean two bones? What does that
0: mean? Yeah, yeah. Most times it's double bones, yeah.
1: Mm-hmm.
0: Because they've just taken that pork, you know, the loin, and they're just cutting it like that. Yeah.
1: And they're usually, like, what, 2 inches?
0: Like a doorstop.
1: Yeah, they're like 2 inches thick.
0: Yeah, I love those. Those are so, so
1: And you don't
0: good.
1: Have to cook pork. It's okay if it's pink, right?
0: Should be blush.
1: Mm-hmm.
0: Should be blush, yeah, if it's cooked right. Try to get those only in a place where they have a wood stove, wood oven, a wood stove.
1: Okay.
0: Because you can really taste that.
1: Mm-hmm.
0: In that. I had wood-grilled fish at Mr. B's, and it's one of the things I love. You can actually taste the wood.
1: I love that, yes.
0: You can taste the wood. Yes. Anyway. Also at Dornax right now, they've got the Black Angus Choice Rump Roast, $6.79 a pound. Nothing says Sunday to me like a rump roast.
1: Rump roast.
0: You know?
1: Mm-hmm.
0: And you know the best part about a rump roast? Leftovers.
1: Yeah.
0: Make a good, good sandwich. Those are on sale. Ground beef. Always ground round for a burger. $18.15.
1: Mm-hmm.
0: Need some fat.
1: Mm-hmm.
0: Need some fat. That's $6.09 a pound, which is really good. I mean, you can get four nice burgers out of that for $6. Try going to buy a hamburger somewhere.
1: For $6.
0: Yeah,
1: no
0: four
1: way.
0: Burgers for $6.
1: Yeah.
0: Not happening. Okay.
1: No.
0: $18.15 is on sale right now. Whole fresh chicken. We just talked about what I was doing for the chicken.
1: Yeah.
0: I got mine from Dornax. $1.99 a pound. Told you about the spatchcock. Great way to cook a chicken.
1: Do you think the butcher would spatchcock it for you
0: sure.
1: if you wanted it?
0: Absolutely. But it's so easy.
1: Yeah.
0: Just a nice pair of shears. It's very easy. And, you know, actually, when chicken is on sale like that, if you want to cut it up yourself, I think the spatchcock would make it a lot easier for you to cut it up raw.
1: Yeah, I would think
0: Cut the backbone out, push it down on a butcher board, a chopping block, and then just cut it like that.
1: Yeah.
0: A lot easier to cut like that. Bacon is on sale. I don't need bacon. $3.29 a pack. I eat it on occasion. It's not one of the things I think to eat.
1: You? I love bacon.
0: It just makes a mess. Oven? You cook it in the oven?
1: Oh, yeah, in the Brava oven, for sure.
0: Crawfish tails. Those are Louisiana crawfish tails.
1: That's all you'll find at Dornax.
0: $18.99 a pound. Don't tell me it's expensive. I know it is. If you go and buy crawfish and you don't see that yellow fat in the crawfish, don't buy it.
1: Mm-hmm.
0: These have the yellow fat.
1: Mm-hmm.
0: Good, good stuff. Make a little etouffee.
1: Yep.
0: You know, get
1: I have some in my freezer that I bought last time they were on sale.
0: Yeah.
1: And they're all Louisiana crawfish. All you'll find is Louisiana crawfish tails and Louisiana shrimp at Dornax.
0: Jumbo Gulf shrimp, peeled and deveined. I just bought some of those. You'll be eating that. $13.59 a pound. That's where I bought them. I made that orzo with the saffron.
1: Mm-hmm.
0: Got that from the Dornax. Look at me. I'm just like, whoo-hoo. I mean, this is non-solicited. This is really what I do, okay?
1: Mm-hmm.
0: The catfish is on sale, $8.49 a pound. That's wild catfish from Del's Almonds. They also have the farm-raised, but get the wild catfish.
1: Yeah, get the wild.
0: You can get either one.
1: Mm-hmm.
0: Got drum on sale, wild caught.
1: I
0: do love it. $17.49 a pound.
1: That's
0: two fillets.
1: Yeah.
0: That's a whole meal. It's $8. I mean, not whatever it comes out to be. Anyway, it's a very, very good deal right now. Don't forget about the catering and deli. You don't feel like cooking? You don't have to cook. She's got those little mini muffs, 14 of them for $26. Put those in your little toaster oven.
1: Mm-hmm.
0: Two or three of those. You got dinner. It's delicious. Chef salad's on sale there, $6.49 a pound. I was cleaning out my pantry, Patty, and I realized that we need ketchup. Guess what? $3.29 Heinz ketchup, the only ketchup there is to Don. Anyway, that's on sale at Dornax. You know something I don't think to get often, but I really, really like them for just a little snack? Honey-made graham crackers. Two packs for $7. Not bad at all. But you can find all of this over at the Dornax. You know where it is. It's right at the foot of Vets. Try not to be very careful when you park your car. They're kind of shy about that.
1: Yeah.
0: You know. And all of a sudden, my computer isn't working. It won't scroll. I don't know why it won't scroll. Anyway, you know where Dornex is. I don't have to tell you where it is. Otherwise, I'll give you the address.
1: That's all right.
0: But all of this is on sale from yesterday all the way through the 11th. I can't wait to go home and cook this chicken.
1: I know.
0: All those,
1: I can't wait to hear about it.
0: The herbs, you know, and it just smells so good. And it's not a bad idea. Next time, if you have some herbs in your refrigerator that are maybe getting ready to go south, before it goes south, chop them up, put it in a stick of butter, and keep it in the fridge. And next time you make something, a pork chop, cut up that piece of compound butter, throw that in. It's going to have that herbaceous flavor, the garlic, the fresh tarragon. You know, don't let the herbs go bad.
1: Is tarragon the one that's like licorice?
0: Yes. Yeah, okay. It goes in béarnaise. Okay. Yes, gives it a little licorice. Yes. Mm-hmm. Look at Patty.
1: Look at me, huh?
0: Look at her.
1: Okay. We're going to take a break, Don, and we'll be back after this.

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0: And welcome back to Chew On. No, it's not that. It's Nicole, Nick at Noon. Oh, my God. I get all discombobulated or whatever that's called.
1: But you could tune in to Chew On this
0: You
1: Saturday
0: could. You could. Sorry. And, you know, callers, if you have an opinion and you'd like to express it, you can call me at 504-556-9696. Typically, you get on the air to disagree with the host, but I guess the person who called didn't have the nerve to do that. But thank you for calling otherwise. And in case you were confused, this is Nick at Noon. The host of this show is Nicole Dornack. And yes, the show is sponsored by Dornax.
1: Yes, it is.
0: Just in case you were confused by that. Now you know. Mm-hmm. And the part about me going to Dornax all the time is absolutely non-solicited, and that is my personal opinion, and I'm going to go there right after this show.
1: Yes.
0: Anyway, I'm done with that now, getting off of my soapbox to Mr. Friendly. So what are you cooking, pal? You're not cooking tonight. You're getting home late tonight because you're doing, tonight. I don't know what you're doing.
1: Yeah, I'll have to be here until 7 o'clock tonight.
0: Ugh,
1: we're
0: 7.
1: We're in a transition, so I'm training someone.
0: Okay, we do not use that term.
1: No. Okay.
0: That is now out of my vocabulary.
1: But I'm going to be eating the shrimp and orzo that you cooked. I can't wait. It looks delicious.
0: Boy, if it sucks, I guess I'm going to hear all about that.
1: Yes, you will.
0: That's okay. Mm-hmm. I don't care.
1: So I've never had anything that you cooked. That
0: when did I make that? I made that. What is today?
1: Today's Thursday.
0: So I made that Tuesday. So yeah, you eat it today. I don't like shrimp to go past 2 or 3 days.
1: Yeah, me either.
0: You know, those were fresh shrimp though. Mm-hmm. They were fresh shrimp. But and I actually thought about leaving the tails on because I like the way they look. But then I figured people would be picking it up and it's saffron and it would be all over their fingers.
1: Yeah, all that yellow.
0: Do you like saffron?
1: I do like saffron.
0: I had to go in. Oh, it's not much.
1: In
0: it's a teaspoon.
1: Yeah, I like saffron in moderation.
0: It goes a long way.
1: It does. Just a little bit gives a lot of flavor to something.
0: So, you know, that's have you ever made similar to that recipe? What is it called? The chicken dish, polo, and it translates to rice and chicken.
1: Yeah.
0: In Spanish. I don't know what, but they use that too.
1: No, not paella.
0: No, it's not, but there's saffron in the rice and in the chicken and in peas as well. Mm-hmm. Why are frozen peas so much better?
1: I don't know. Well, frozen vegetables as a rule are better.
0: I agree.
1: You know, I like frozen green beans. I do not like canned green beans.
0: I like any kind.
1: I don't like them in the can, but no? I love them fresh. The farmer's market on Sundays, as a matter of fact, we are hopefully going to have the farmer's market people on our show either this Saturday or next Saturday. But I love you. You talked about going to the grocery store every 3 or 4 days. That's why I like going to the farmer's market, because I like going on Sunday because everything there is what's in season. And that helps me decide what I'm going to cook during the week. As far as, like, lately, the fresh green beans have been there. Creole tomatoes are kind of on their way out. I'm hoping,
0: too hot.
1: I'm hoping I can get maybe one more week batch out of Creole tomatoes. But that and, you know, the lettuce, you know, the big scare of all the lettuce, it's pretty cool. You can go there. There is a booth at the farmer's market. That's all they sell is lettuce, and it's homegrown. It's locally grown.
0: It's not coming from Mexico.
1: Not coming from Mexico.
0: And for those of you who still labor under the confusion that everyone who has this parasite is eaten at Taco Bell, that would be absolutely incorrect. Mm-hmm. So, because, I mean, think about it. 23,000 people that all got this disease. I don't know anybody that eats a Taco Bell. Okay? I have not eaten a Taco Bell since, I don't know, high school? I mean,
1: yeah.
0: Or some drunken adventure?
1: I can't say that. I have eaten a Taco Bell.
0: Once I found out that their meat was like rated on the scale of the alphabet, it's like X, I'm not eating a Taco Bell. That did it. That did it for me. Okay? But I mean, you know, no. So just, I am not eating any bag lettuce right now.
1: No.
0: I'm not eating iceberg at all right now. And if you do buy lettuce, buy it in a head. Make sure you take off as many outer leaves as you can. Mm-hmm. Soak it. Wash it as good as you can. But do know this. Water does not kill the parasite.
1: No, it doesn't.
0: It doesn't. I'm dying for salad.
1: Nothing kills it. And I was reading an article about it, and even washing it, because apparently this parasite is so small, it gets in
0: little crevices
1: that washing it is not going to get it out.
0: Right. So no matter how much you wash it, I mean, maybe if you take a toothbrush and scrub each romaine lettuce, I don't know.
1: Yeah, but yeah.
0: Yeah, so it is not just from Taco Bell.
1: No.
0: Okay.
1: It's not. And you know what? On that note, Taco Bell, since we're talking about it, we went over to my grandson's and they wanted Taco Bell the other night. So we picked up.
0: After this scare?
1: No, this was before. Oh, okay. Before that. But, you know, there were five of us. Mm. It was over $50.
0: You know, I mean, it's so easy to make Mexican
1: crazy
0: food.
1: Yeah. I'm like, Taco Bell's supposed to be cheap.
0: For $20, I could have made tacos to feed you all.
1: Right.
0: For $20.
1: Easily.
0: Yeah. And it doesn't take much. Mm-hmm. So when I make my tacos, you know what I do?
1: What?
0: I take a box grater and I'll take a small yellow onion and I will grate the onion into the ground meat.
1: Mm-hmm.
0: And I'll also grate some garlic into it.
1: Oh, I bet that's good.
0: Because then it just kind of melts into the ground meat before mm-hmm. you put in the taco seasoning.
1: Mm-hmm.
0: And I don't buy it. Well, sometimes I do. Mm-hmm. But I mean, taco, it's just cumin and coriander and chili powder.
1: Yeah.
0: Salt and pepper.
1: Salt and pepper.
0: Mm-hmm. That's all it is.
1: Mm-hmm.
0: And I add a little brown sugar. Because a little sugar makes everything better.
1: Yes, it does.
0: It just balances it some kind of way. It's mm-hmm. not as acidic. Sometimes if I have a can of chopped chilies, I might add that into it. If I feel like it,
1: mm-hmm.
0: not necessary, you know, and I guess I'm still allowed to say this after the caller. The only place I ever saw these particular taco shells are at Dornak's, and there is this white box,
1: mm-hmm.
0: and they are the paper thin.
1: Hard shells?
0: Yes, but they're like paper. They're like been around for 100 years, whoever mm-hmm. makes these.
1: Mm-hmm.
0: Oh, my God.
1: Oh, is it a white box with a red label
0: yes,
1: or something?
0: Yes, that's
1: yeah,
0: it.
1: Yeah. I know what you're talking
0: so
1: about.
0: So I put those in a Brava oven just to toast them just a little.
1: Mm-hmm.
0: And what I love is when you put the ground meat in there and that grease, and it gets into the bottom of that little taco shell, and mm-hmm. it kind of softens it up from the grease.
1: Mm-hmm.
0: You know, so I can get down with everybody.
1: Yeah, I make tacos. And
0: at least once a week.
1: I made shrimp tacos a couple of weeks ago.
0: Oh, you told me about that. Yeah.
1: They came out delicious. And all I did was I took your advice. Mm-hmm. I marinated the shrimp in a little olive oil and taco seasoning.
0: Yep.
1: And
0: make a little slaw.
1: I used cabbage mm-hmm. instead of lettuce because this was after that.
0: Right, right.
1: So I used shredded cabbage. And a little tomato, a little salsa. It was delicious.
0: I thought of you the other day. I saw something on Instagram. I forgot who she was, and she posted this, and she said, do not knock this until you try it.
1: Mm-hmm.
0: And she sliced up a tomato, put it on a plate, then she went in the fridge and took out dill pickles, and she poured the juice over the tomato
1: and added
0: some pepper. And I wish I had a tomato at home because I would try that.
1: Mm-hmm.
0: That doesn't sound bad, does it?
1: It doesn't. I love dill.
0: Yeah.
1: You know, I put it on my fish when I grill fish. I put a little bit of dill.
0: So try that and let me.
1: I am.
0: Let me know how it is.
1: Try it tonight.
0: Yeah, she just poured a little bit of the juice over. I guess mm-hmm. if you wanted to pour some olive oil, you could. But
1: well, isn't it vinegar? Right?
0: Yeah, it's vinegar.
1: It's dill flavored vinegar.
0: That's all it is.
1: Mm-hmm.
0: So next time, so try that out there and tell me if I'm right or wrong. But yeah, just slice tomato with dill pickle juice on it.
1: Mm-hmm.
0: That's crazy. Why did I not think of that?
1: That's really good.
0: So I didn't make this mistake. I was at the grocery and I was craving sweet pickles, which I try to stay away from because
1: I like sweet pickles.
0: I love them. So I tried to stay away from them because of the carbs. So I bought a jar, got home, put them in the fridge because I like them cold, like pickles
1: mm-hmm.
0: cold. So I open them up and I'm not looking at the label. I just stick the fork in, pull out a couple of pickles, put it in my mouth and like, blah. It was just like, and I went back and read the jar. It was sugar-free sweet pickles.
1: Oh, bad.
0: All I tasted was the
1: aspartame or whatever.
0: God, I immediately threw it in the trash. It was like, this should not be.
1: Oh, no, you know what you should have done with them? Rinsed them off and chopped them up and made a relish out of them.
0: It still would have tasted like that.
1: Maybe not.
0: You know what? It was $3 and I threw them in the trash. I was not subjecting myself nor anyone else to that again.
1: Yeah. Here we go. We're going to take a break and we'll be back after this.

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6: News this hour from Town Hall. I'm John Scott. A Senate committee votes along party lines in favor of holding former NIH Director Dr. Anthony Fauci in contempt of Congress for refusing to testify about the origins of the COVID virus. Correspondent Laura Wetters with the report.
7: Prior to the vote, Kentucky Senator Republican Rand Paul, who chairs the Senate Homeland Security Committee, telling members,
8: "Holding a witness in contempt is a serious thing, and it should be rare. But the contempt power exists for precisely this circumstance."
7: Meanwhile, the top Democrat on the committee, outgoing Michigan Senator Gary Peters, saying this,
9: "I urge my colleagues to protect this committee, protect the Senate's institutional powers, and oppose this resolution.
7: The resolution passing along party lines. Laura Winters reporting.
6: Ukraine has hit targets deep inside Russia.
10: Ukraine's president, Volodymyr Zelensky, has said that Ukraine has hit more oil facilities deep inside of Russia. Ukrainian forces targeted refineries in Bashkortostan and the Yaroslavl region in an attempt to weaken Russia's wartime economy. They also hit Russian military patrol boats in the Black Sea. Meanwhile, Russian drone and glide bomb attacks across Ukraine killed at least three civilians and wounded several others. Zelensky is urging allies to supply interceptor missiles to bolster Ukraine's air defenses.
6: That is Karen Chamas. Iran says a deal with Oman to reopen the Strait of Hormuz is on the verge of being finalized. That's after both countries agreed on the coordinates of routes through that critical waterway. A new Tennessee congressional map is making its electoral debut today in a primary election that will determine the nominees for a Republican attempt at a clean sweep of the state's U.S. House districts in the midterms. More on these stories from townhall.com.
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6: Myanmar's military ruler visiting neighboring Thailand.
12: Ever since he launched his coup, Min Aung Hlaing has been an international pariah, accused of crimes against humanity and of destroying Myanmar's democracy. Now Thailand has invited the coup leader for a two-day official visit, a decision criticized by human rights groups as giving legitimacy to a brutal military regime. The Thai government argues that it must re-engage with Myanmar to address problems along their shared border. But there's also a recognition that Min Aung Hlaing's position has become much stronger thanks to the support he's had from China.
6: The BBC's Jonathan Head. North Korea launching a short-range ballistic missile toward the sea, according to its neighbors. And this launch comes just days before the U.S. and South Korea will begin annual military drills, which the North views as an invasion rehearsal. News and analysis at townhall.com.
13: Those scattered storms about could produce some gusty winds and lightning. About 40% coverage area mainly, and they're tapering down tonight again and should be dry except along the coast with a stray shower or storm. Through the day tomorrow, back to mainly sunny to partly cloudy and dry conditions. It will continue with a low-end chance, 20-30% for tomorrow, Saturday. Sunday, the chance goes up a little bit, and then a 50-50 chance of activity comes Monday, Tuesday. Through the weekend, we've got low 90s, with feels like temperatures around 100 to 105, overnight lows mostly in the 70s. Tropics are looking great for us right now. Ralph Saji, WGSO.
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0: Welcome back to Nick at Noon. The quicker I say that, the quicker Taylor goes away. Yeah. There
1: well,
0: she goes.
1: You know, Nicole is the Swiftie.
0: I know. You can give us a call at 504-556-9696. So, you know, a lot of times I just throw things that pop into my head into Google to see what comes back. Mm-hmm. And for some reason, I guess because we're here talking about food, I was thinking about the Times-Picayune and all the recipes that used to be in it. And then it just struck me. I remember, and I know you will remember this, remember when we were kids and you would get the States item in the morning, the newspaper.
1: No, Times-Picayune in the morning. States item in the afternoon.
0: You get two newspapers in one day.
1: Yep.
0: That's unbelievable to me. That's crazy. And I mean, I think everybody did that, you know? At least I know our house did. And then
1: we did.
0: I remember, and we talked about this on our show, as a kid, and when I say as a kid, maybe 9, 10 years old, if I would stay at my grandmother's house on a Saturday night, I couldn't wait for Sunday for the newspaper to come. Remember, it used to be like 3 inches thick, the newspaper?
1: Oh, yeah.
0: And my grandfather would read it cover to cover. And I used to love that. Those things are gone. And I did just start Googling recipes, Times-Picayune. You can find them. There's a Facebook page out there. And I'm clicking on them. And I'm looking right now, Patty. And we talked about Magnolite cookware. So there is an ad from Leonard Crower, a picture of it.
1: Oh, wow.
0: And it is the entire set of open stock Magnolite 15 pieces. Guess how much?
1: $120.
0: $89.50.
1: Oh, my goodness.
0: $89.50. I wished I could see the date. You can also use your Mr. Bowl card to buy that.
1: Oh, yeah.
0: According to this ad, you can use your Mr. Bowl card.
1: Mm-hmm. Bank of Louisiana.
0: I don't know. Those things, looking at old newspapers, old cookbooks, they just, I don't know. It just makes me feel good. I don't know why. I think because now everything is just so digital, so available. And as I say that, I'm doing it digitally. But if it wouldn't be for that, I couldn't even see this. I'm looking at this gumbo somebody made. And it's got scrambled eggs on it.
1: What?
0: Like on the side, like a little scoop of scrambled eggs. And it's from the Times-Picayune cookbook. And a side of scrambled eggs. I thought at first it was potato salad, but it's not. It's scrambled eggs. I don't know. I'm not doing that.
1: Do you? Since we're walking down memory lane, do you remember the Nopsy recipes? Your mom used to get Nopsy recipes in the light bill.
0: In the light bill.
1: And Nopsy, where the hotel is now.
0: Yeah.
1: They used to have a kitchen in there, and they did cooking demonstrations and cooking classes. I used to go, as a Girl Scout, I went a couple of times to some cooking classes at Nopsy. That was pretty cool.
0: Is that where you honed all of your cooking skills?
1: No.
0: Okay, good. I was going to say poor Bob.
1: Not at all.
0: poor Bob. And wasn't it, I'm trying to think, wasn't it a little light bulb that was the character?
1: Yes.
0: I can kind of see him. I'm trying to find him online, but I can't. Wait, well, here you go. New Orleans Public Service Archives. So let me see what that is. It's a whole collection on New Orleans Public Service. That's crazy. Anyway, I'm getting old.
1: We got somebody. Yeah, I want to talk to Don. This is Mike.
0: All right, Mike. How are you?
2: Hey, where you at, D?
0: I'm right here, Mike. I'm so glad to know you don't have a job and you just sit around all day listening to the radio.
2: Dude, it's either you or Scoot, bro. Either you or Scoot.
0: Well, you may
2: like the same person, Connor.
0: That's we definitely have the same taste in clothing.
2: You're right, bro.
0: Definitely.
2: Hey. Go ahead.
0: What's up, Mike? What's up?
2: I just wanted to give you a little restaurant review, man.
0: Oh, please.
2: I went to Grigory for the last time.
0: Yeah, that's sad.
2: Man, it was. It is sad, bro.
0: It's sad.
2: But I had the best gumbo in the city.
0: It's delicious.
2: Fried oysters. Absolutely delicious.
0: I'm going to miss that pork chop.
2: Oh, my gosh. It's heavenly.
0: Oh,
2: then I went to Applebee's with the kids.
0: Oh, Good. Were you lost?
2: The ribs. It was good. It was good.
0: Okay, that's good. That's nice. Cisco. Cisco all the way.
2: What's that?
0: Cisco all the way.
2: They make a mean rib.
0: Yeah.
2: Hey, talk to me about Miss Shirley's. I've never been, bro. Think about doing it.
0: Miss Shirley's the sweetest little thing you're ever going to see. And when you see Miss Shirley, Mike, you're going to want to pick her up. You're going to want to put her in your pocket, and you want to take her home. She's precious. She's this little bitty thing who works at 100 miles per hour. And when you walk in, the place is going to be packed. They're going to put your name on a list, and they're going to text you. And I go, right, what's that bar right down the street on the corner?
2: Melius's?
0: No, not Melius's. I wished it was Melius's. Anyway, there's a bar right there. You go, you get a little cheap drink. They'll text you. You go back to Miss Shirley's, and it's so cool, Mike. When you walk in, they're going to start bringing you things. Miss Shirley's going to drop off some little dumplings for you to try. They are delicious.
2: For free?
0: Yeah, for free, Mike. For free. For free. Great soup. Great soup. Great fried rice. But I'm going to tell you now, don't order off the menu. Order off the special board. Whatever is special that day, order that. It's delicious. Delicious.
2: All right. All right. I like that.
0: Good stuff. Tell her Don from Chew on This sent you, and that might get you some extra dumplings. and then she brings you these little beignets, too.
1: Yeah, the little beignets. That's yummy.
0: At the end. It's delicious. Really sweet family. Yeah. Hardworking people.
2: I'm going to have to go there because I love Chinese food, bro. And I used to go to Jade East in the East. You ever go to Jade East?
0: Oh, God, that was 100 years ago. Yeah, remember that with the little volcano? The little fire in the middle?
2: That was some good stuff.
0: Oh, that was so good.
2: Mick Shirley's, cool.
0: Yeah.
2: Any other rats or what?
0: There's another Chinese restaurant that just opened where on Magazine, another broken egg was. I can't remember the name.
2: Oh,
0: did that place suck? What's the fascination with that? They're all over the place.
2: I don't either. I can make scrambled eggs.
0: I agree.
2: One hand better than they could, bro.
0: I agree. I mean, why do I really need $18 eggs? You know, I'll make that at home. You know, I don't.
2: Exactly.
0: I don't know. That's why I don't understand. I don't understand brunch either.
1: But
0: anyway.
1: Either. I don't like brunch.
2: I don't either. I think it's a bunch of hogwash. Hey, what's the hours and the days of Miss Shirley's, bro?
0: What the hell I look like? The phone book? I don't know, Mike. Hang on.
2: I bet if I had Scoot, Scoot would know it.
0: Oh, Scoot don't even know what Miss Shirley's is. Scoot's too busy bitching about Trump. He don't know what's going on. You know?
2: Well, you got that right, bro. But, he's off his rock, bro.
0: Yeah, maybe his glasses are messed up. I don't know. He's you know, didn't Scoot, he got really sick, didn't he? He's doing really good now.
2: I think he had something with his heart, like HAWT heart.
0: Yeah, but he's doing well. I'm glad to hear. You know, look, we don't agree, but I certainly wish him well. He's a good person.
1: Okay, Miss Shirley's is closed on Tuesday. Every other day, she's open from 11:30 to 2:30 for lunch, and then 5 to 9 for dinner.
2: Finally, someone's helping me. Thank you, darling.
1: You're welcome, darling.
2: Show, guys.
0: God knows you need help, Mike. Love you, buddy. Take care.
2: Later.
0: All right, Miss Shirley, Mike is coming to see you. If he calls and lets us know when, I will send you a warning shot.
1: Yes, really.
0: Yeah, there are no poo-poo platters at Miss Shirley. Nobody does that anymore, do they?
1: I don't think so, no.
0: Remember, you used to come in a big Lazy Susan?
1: Oh, yeah. I got to tell you, something's coming up at the House of Blues that I thought was funny.
0: I was thrown out of there. Go ahead.
1: Yeah. Yeah, you've been thrown out of better places than that.
0: It's true.
1: We'll be back after this.
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1: Yep, not going to be a Swiftie. You can keep trying to do it, but it's not going to happen. So I did Google Nopsy recipes, and I found like little pictures from NOLA.com of the actual cookbook.
0: Mm-hmm.
1: It's so cool. Give me a call at 504-556-9696. I would love to talk to somebody who remembers those. Or do you have a Nopsy cook? God, I wish I could find one.
0: There may be one at this festival I was telling you about.
1: There may be. There's one page in here. This was an insert. It says they've got this older lady jumping up and down, a cartoon character. There's a wheelchair behind her. She's clicking her heels, and it says, change your way of living with year-round air conditioning. Year-round air conditioning can make a big change in the way you live. You think? Can you imagine living here right now without air conditioning? My God. So I'm going to go online and try to find that, because I just think it'd be so cool to have this book. If anybody knows where I can find one, let me know. Give me a call. This says Nopsy New Orleans printable recipes. Here's a cookbook link. Anyway, it was just a cool idea. That was before the internet, when people could share what they were cooking at their house.
0: Yes, and it came in every electric bill. There was a little
1: like a card
0: brochure like that had recipes.
1: So more than one. Yeah, it wasn't just like one recipe
0: no,
1: for the
0: I don't
1: day.
0: Think so. Okay. I mean, I was very young, but I think it was a little booklet like thing. I don't know.
1: Huh.
0: But it came with the light bill, my mom used to call it, the light bill every month.
1: And remember that? I remember Schwegman's in Chalmette had all those little windows in the lobby, and you could go pay your Bell South bill.
0: Yep, your phone bill.
1: Your Louisiana gas bill, your light bill, your water bill. And I remember going there, and people would pay it with cash.
0: Mm-hmm.
1: And they would mark it paid. And,
0: You
1: know, there was something to be said about those days.
0: Yes. Yeah.
1: You know, and then I remember in the front, so my grandmother would go do that, and then the front there was a McKenzie's.
0: Oh yeah.
1: To the left, and we'd always go get a turtle.
0: Mm-hmm.
1: Get a turtle before then, and you know they just don't have that anymore.
0: I used to love McKenzie's brownies.
1: Weren't they the best?
0: They were the best with the sugar on the bottom.
1: They were fudgy, right? Dense.
0: Dense with that thick chocolate ice cream and on a thing with sugar, so there was sugar on the bottom.
1: I guess
0: it
1: stopped it from sticking. That was a good idea.
0: Yes, that is a good idea.
1: Yeah, that was, God.
0: Mm-hmm.
1: You know, you can, if he's still listening out there, you know, next time you're at the grocery, you can stop in the front at Dornax and go to the bakery there. They've got some good stuff,
0: too.
1: Boy,
0: they got some good stuff.
1: Am I allowed to say Dornax?
0: Oh, absolutely.
1: I'm just wondering, you know, I'm on Nicole Dornax show.
0: Mm-hmm.
1: Just want to make sure I'm still clear, because I'm all confused now.
0: Yeah, I think so.
1: I'm all confused.
0: She does have, and you know.
1: They have a good bakery.
0: Mostly, 90% of everything is made from scratch, including that St. Joseph's bread.
1: Tell me, it's the only place you can stop and pick up a birthday cake.
0: Yeah.
1: That's not from those Walmart. Who wants a sheet cake from Walmart?
0: Mm-hmm.
1: What's up with this world? People shopping at the Walmart.
0: And you
1: support
0: know,
1: local
0: Nicole
1: places.
0: Nicole may not want me to say this because she may not want anybody to order it, but.
1: Well, here we go.
0: She did it. I'm going to do it anyway.
1: Oh, of course. I can't
0: last
1: stop
0: year
1: her.
0: When, not last year, but I guess a couple of years ago when LSU was in the national championship race, she had a blueberry and lemon Dobash cake made. So it was purple and gold.
1: Yeah. Mm-hmm. Nice. I'm not a Dobash fan.
0: Oh, I love Dobash.
1: It's too sweet for me. It's too much. I mean, I know people love it.
0: I
1: mean,
0: I can
1: have a bite or so, but it just gets to be a little too much. I'm more of a savory person than a sweet person. I will eat something sweet, but it has to be after a big meal or something. You know, I don't know. Dobash is a little too sweet for me. Patty is on the other side of the board laughing hysterically. I think Taylor Swift is calling.
0: No, Dr. Thunder's on.
1: Oh, Dr. Thunder from way down under is on. Hello, Steve. How are you?
2: I'm doing great, Don. I just wanted to say I used to live about five houses behind Dornax on Veterans, right off of Veterans.
1: Mm-hmm.
2: And I met, you're going to be like very envious of me, I met Dick Bruce at the McKenzie's Bakery.
0: Dick Bruce, the guy that used to do the commercials for McKenzie's.
1: Yeah. Oh, that, remember? Oh, of course. Yes, I remember he those
0: would,
1: commercials.
0: He would eat the, wouldn't he eat a pie? Good. That's right.
2: Yeah. Yeah. My mom used to call him Mushmouth.
1: Yeah, he would. Oh, my God. And all you'd see were their hands, and you'd see the, you know what he used to love from there? Were the buttermilk drops. Did you like those?
2: I was a real big fan of those, but I was a little kid, okay? You know?
1: I liked them because they were kind of raw in the middle.
0: Yeah, they were real thick in the middle. Yeah, right.
2: But I did love their brownies. Oh, my God. Those brownies
1: were so good.
2: Like a six-pack of them wrapped in cellophane or whatever. They were out. I had a real close friend that his dad would take us every Sunday to McKenzie's. And we could get whatever we wanted, and that's what we had for dinner on Sunday night.
1: I remember every Lent we would give up sweets. Again, not that I ate many sweets. And it would be like 11:59 on a Saturday night, and I'd be at my friend's house, and we'd be waiting for midnight.
0: Yeah, so you could eat.
1: And there'd always be a McKenzie's custard pie in the refrigerator. And I loved it because you could cut a McKenzie's custard pie, and you could pick it up and eat it with your hand like a sandwich.
0: Yes, you could.
2: I gave up lots of weird things. I wasn't Catholic, but...
1: Well, that's even more bizarre.
0: You know my husband, Bob? He does the same thing.
2: Well, this like the past 3 or 4 years, I just gave up.
1: Yeah. Well, you. I think once you hit 90, you can do that.
0: Yeah, I think so.
2: Well, I'm not 90 yet, damn it.
1: So you've been a stranger. How have you been? How's the Dr. Thunder supply holding up?
2: Fantastic. I got two on top of the refrigerator right now and one in the refrigerator cold.
1: So are you a sugar-free Dr. Thunder or a full-on sugar Dr. Thunder?
2: No, we're doing the sugar-free still.
1: Hadn't killed you yet.
2: No. But I'm 71 years old. I'm giving it hell.
1: At this point, go to sugar. Who cares?
2: I just don't really like the sugar one as much.
1: Oh, okay.
2: It's too sweet.
1: Drink what you like. Eat what you like.
2: Absolutely.
1: Whatever you like is what you like, you know? Even though I'll probably tell you shouldn't be eating that or drinking that.
2: What about do you always eat the right thing? Always?
1: Oh, no. Definitely not. No.
2: Because I know Patty doesn't.
1: Oh, no. I mean, sometimes, look, when I'm craving a piece of Popeye's chicken, I'm going to get that damn chicken.
0: Mm-hmm.
1: You know what I mean?
2: You know what? That's still... I'm not going to say the best, but...
1: No, it's close.
0: It's close,
1: Other than the Roosevelt on a Monday night, I would put that chicken up with anything.
2: I've never done that.
1: It's good.
2: What's his name?
0: Carl's
1: Carl. Fried, yeah.
2: I've never done
1: it's good.
2: Carl's chicken. I've done the one out of Tennessee that they have a couple of them here in...
1: Gus's?
2: Yeah. They're good. They're real good.
1: It's kind of lost. It's good, but it's still not Popeye's.
2: No, that's what I'm saying. It's just ridiculous. Popeye's ain't as good as it used to be.
1: No, it's not. You know what I do miss, Steve, that they used to do, and I wish they'd do this? They used to make the best fried onion.
0: The onion rings.
1: That smell.
2: They're horrible now. That's what I
1: think. I don't even think they make them, do they? They still make them?
2: I don't know, but... For a
0: while,
2: years,
0: they were off the menu, but you could order them. But I don't think they
1: fried okra. They used to do the fried okra too.
0: Yeah.
2: But
1: fried clams.
2: Some of the best onion rings in the city.
1: They were.
2: It's ridiculous.
1: I remember being in high school, and we were going. I did a lot of theater, and we'd be going to Holy Angels to practice. And there was a Popeye's somewhere along that strip, and you could literally smell the onion rings.
2: Yeah.
1: And I remember everybody in the car, go to Popeye's. And we get a big thing of onion rings, and we're in the car eating onion rings.
2: They were incredible. That was one of the great things. Their chicken was, and their macaroni and cheese now is good.
1: Oh, is it? I haven't had it.
2: It's good. It's not great, but it's good. There are better.
1: I like their coleslaw.
2: Yeah, me too.
1: It's sweet.
2: Too.
1: It's sweet. I like the coleslaw. Well, Steve, thank you so much for calling. We missed you, Steve.
2: Well, I'm
1: Don't
2: here.
1: Don't call after 2 o'clock.
2: Time again later. Bye.
1: Bye.
0: We'll be back after this.

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1: Hey, it's the King Dude. 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
6: Louisiana Radio Network, I'm Case Kieschnick. A federal grand jury indicts an Alexandria man in connection with the murder of a deputy FBI marshal, and prosecutors will seek the death penalty. Andrew Greenstein reports.
7: The grand jury indicted 48-year-old Clarence Frazier Jr. on 5 counts related to the murder of Deputy U.S. Marshal Drew Hansen. FBI Special Agent in Charge Jonathan Tapp says as Hansen and others were executing an arrest warrant on July 13th, Frazier opened fire while barricaded inside a bedroom, and Hansen and others returned fire.
8: During this exchange, we believe evidence shows that Frazier shot Deputy Marshal Hansen one time.
7: Repeats Parish Sheriff Mark Wood says Frazier will be held accountable.
9: I have nothing but confidence that this man will be brought to justice.
7: I'm Andrew Greenstein.
6: A Shreveport man was arrested on thousands of counts of child pornography. 61-year-old Jeffrey Lambing faces over 4,000 counts related to child sexual abuse material after Shreveport police probed multiple electronic devices. LRN.
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0: is not Taylor Swift.
1: Taylor Swift has left the building.
0: And in her place is the Cult.
1: I would take the Cult any day over Taylor Swift. So as I've been piddling around here on this computer, I'm sorry, one of the mice got off the little wheel and the computer went off. I found the Nopsy Cookbook. If you go to entergy.com/cookbook, it brings you to a 225-page book called From Wood Stoves to Microwaves, Cooking with Entergy. As old people like me know, Nopsy became Entergy. So these recipes go way back. I'm so glad I found this. I'm going to see if I can find a printed version because I don't want to print 225 pages because my printer could not print 225 pages. It would be melted by then. But, I mean, look at some of these things. Cheese straws. I mean.
0: I looked under entrees. I've got a recipe for Buscioloni.
1: Oh, wow. That is cool. I mean, this is really, really cool. So it's entergy.com/cookbook. I don't know what a fig pickle is, but I'm going to skip that. If anybody has had a fig pickle.
0: They got a recipe for hamburgers.
1: Popcorn. I like that. How to make popcorn. I don't think we need a recipe for popcorn. Anyway, it's really cool. It is a blast from the past for sure. You know, maybe there's something that you used to eat when you were a kid.
0: Yeah.
1: And it probably came from here.
0: It probably did.
1: You know, I mean, so take a look. Entergy.com/cookbook. I could read the cookbook, but I've been accused of reading too much today, so I'm not going to read anything. Reading makes for bad radio, so I'm not going to read. Mm-hmm. Artichoke balls. I do love artichoke. Artichoke balls, hot or cold?
0: Cold.
1: Good answer.
0: Cold. I don't like them hot.
1: Because they shouldn't be hot.
0: No.
1: That's like hot ice cream.
0: Yeah, really.
1: Makes no sense to me. It is a canapé. It is an appetite. It is a, whatever. I don't know what a sandwich loaf is. I will be skipping that.
0: Don, there's a recipe in here for Hasenpfeffer.
1: Hasenpfeffer. Rabbit.
0: Rabbit.
1: Rabbit.
0: I didn't know that.
1: Hasenpfeffer, yes. Is it stewed or what is it?
0: Cover and simmer for 30 minutes. So
1: a whole rabbit? Is it cut up? Is it?
0: It's cut up. You marinate it in vinegar and water for 2 days.
1: That's to get out the. That's if it's a real. That's if it's a. If you went out and shot it.
0: Yeah.
1: So don't do that if you buy it in a store.
0: Brown on all sides. Drain off the fat. Add enough of the marinade to cover the meat. Cover and simmer 30 minutes. Add sour cream and bring to a boil.
1: Now you know this is
0: an
1: old.
0: I don't think so.
1: No, this is an old cookbook because the biscuit recipe. Calls for 8 cups of flour and an entire cup of shortening.
0: Oh, yeah.
1: That would probably damn
0: There's
1: good
0: There's a
1: biscuits.
0: Recipe for stewed rabbit. That was
1: well, there
0: something
1: you go.
0: Different. Okay.
1: Well, anyway, if you want this, I mean, we're just waxing nostalgic here for whatever the reason.
0: Oh, wiener stew.
1: talk about something I would never eat. Wiener stew. No, no, no, no,
0: no. 6 wieners.
1: Not 7, not 8.
0: Not 8. Can of tomato sauce.
1: Oh, good. Getting good.
0: Oh, no. No, no, no. Baked macaroni and cheese. Crawfish spaghetti. I don't.
1: Why don't we eat crawfish pasta? I mean, what's
0: well, the I guess it's the same thing.
1: Yeah, I guess. I don't know. Anyway, now you know where to find it. I'm sure you were all out there saying, oh, my God, where can I find the old Nopsy cookbook? And now we have answered the question that has perplexed you for so very long.
0: That's right. And all you need is a printer that'll print 225 pages.
1: Yeah, well, you know, anyway. You can just save it to your desktop and you can just look at it.
0: Yeah.
1: Anyway.
0: You can
1: also give us a call and stop me from going on and on at 504-556-9696. It was good hearing from Dr. Thunder as well as Mike. I'm glad to know they're both alive.

0: I know, that's a lot.
1: Yeah, I know. We went somewhere yesterday and I saw it and it was lunch and we just split a club sandwich.
0: Yeah.
1: And it's like, I really don't need a soup, an entree, and a dessert at Mm-mm. lunch. Mm-mm. It's too hot for all that.
0: Yeah.
1: All that food. So no, that's why I didn't get it. And it was really heavy food too.
0: Yeah.
1: So
0: it usually is.
1: I don't need all that. But mm-hmm. it is a good idea if maybe you're going to eat somewhere that you're not familiar with.
0: Right. Because you can taste.
1: Or maybe it's a very expensive place and you wanted to try it. So $58,
0: At GW Finn's, $58 is a great deal.
1: Yeah, I didn't look at theirs. Yeah, but yeah, that's a
0: GW
1: really
0: Finn's
1: good deal.
0: Is one of the.
1: And it no longer looks like 1983 threw up in
0: it. I know. They
1: Thank
0: fixed
1: God.
0: It. Mm-hmm.
1: Thank God. They still have those little biscuits?
0: Oh, yeah.
1: Oh, those little honey biscuits.
0: Mm-hmm.
1: Those are dangerous little things. Yes, they should be arrested for serving those things. And they keep walking them by
0: by. Dropping one on your plate if you've already eaten the one you got first.
1: And you can't stop them.
0: No.
1: So it's like every time they pass and the bread plate is empty, you get another biscuit.
0: Yeah.
1: I think they sell the mix.
0: Really?
1: Where did I hear that? Am I making that up?
0: I don't know, but I might have to try that because they sure are good.
1: I mean, it's just a bit.
0: I can't make biscuits, Don.
1: Bisquick.
0: You know, I have tried.
1: Bisquick.
0: And they just don't. They don't
1: Bisquick? You tried Bisquick?
0: No, I've tried like the make a well in the flour and
1: just
0: all that kind of stuff.
1: So, you know, you get some Bisquick, you can make pancakes, you can make mm-hmm. biscuits, you can make anything with Bisquick. You can fry chicken.
0: Really?
1: I'm just making this
0: up. Okay. I was like, wait a minute.
1: I have no idea. I'm mm-hmm. going to Google it, though, and mm-hmm. see what else you can make with Bisquick. But I've made it with Bisquick and buttermilk.
0: Mm-hmm.
1: And, you know, drop biscuits. You remember the drop biscuits?
0: Right.
1: My mother always
0: yeah.
1: used to make drop biscuits.
0: Yeah.
1: I love those. Those are so good.
0: Yeah, I don't like the kind you got to roll out and cut. No, that's
1: too much
0: work.
1: No, we'll do all that stuff. No.
0: And it makes a mess, you know.
1: Yeah.
0: You got to.
1: It's all over your counter,
0: yeah.
1: your hands.
0: Yeah. Yeah.
1: Then
0: yeah.
1: you go to touch the faucet because you're an idiot and it's all over the faucet.
0: Right.
1: And then, you know.
0: Or you wipe your hand on your pants and you got handprints on them.
1: Typically, it's early in the morning. Never mind. I'm wearing pajamas.
0: Well, they're on the back of your pajamas.
1: Yeah. So, anyway, Betty, I didn't know Betty Crocker makes Bisquick.
0: Really?
1: I did not know that. Think of all the crazy, foolish, unimportant things you've learned today listening to us.
0: And Bisquick's available at Dornack.
1: It is, in case you're out there. And I can read the back of the box if you're mm-hmm. interested. Should I do that?
0: No, I don't think
1: Some
0: so.
1: Some listeners might appreciate that.
0: Some might, but no, I don't think so.
1: Yeah, you can make dumplings with Bisquick. You make...
0: How many chicken and dumplings?
1: So how do you make the dumplings?
0: Well, I cheat. I use canned biscuits.
1: That's probably easier than Bisquick.
0: Yeah, but that's our cook's recipe from Grigri, and it's super easy and delicious. And I've figured out his secret is butter.
1: Well, isn't that everybody's
0: secret? You look at other recipes, and
1: they don't need the butter.
0: But
1: I gotcha.
0: In his with his recipe, you brown off the onions and the Trinity in butter.
1: Butter makes everything better.
0: And it really does make it. And I don't know why it's in there, but I'd use it because it was in there. 1/4 teaspoon of tomato paste. And I buy the kind in the tube. And
1: yeah, I do too.
0: Put that
1: the cento.
0: Yeah. Mm-hmm. And I don't know.
1: Gives it a little.
0: I guess it gives it.
1: What's that word? When there's something in it, you can't tell what it is. There's a word for that.
0: Mystery.
1: No, there's a word. When it adds a nuance to a dish and you can't put your finger on it. Why can't I remember that?
0: I don't know.
1: Je ne sais quoi keeps
0: Something
1: popping up,
0: like
1: but
0: that.
1: That's not
0: yeah.
1: what that's not what it is anyway.
0: But yeah, it's got a 1/4 teaspoon of tomato paste in it. And I don't know why, but it was on the recipe, so I put it in there and I can make it just as good as you can get it.
1: There's no smoked paprika in there, is
0: no,
1: there?
0: No.
1: Again, I'm reading recipes and you take your smoked paprika.
0: You know, Trader Joe's sends out a flyer. They call it the something.
1: I've seen it. Like an old newspaper looking thing?
0: Yeah. And I got it yesterday, and there's a little article in there about smoked paprika.
1: Why does it say smoked paprika has a renaissance?
0: It's available there, and you know what it does? It adds a little smoky flavor. Well, that's kind of why they call it smoked paprika.
1: The paprika board is working overtime.
0: Yes, they got a really good marketing
1: person. They do. They do. Anyway, time for a break.
0: Time for a break, and we'll be back.
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0: Jesus, God.
1: God, God, help me. That poor man. But, well, he married a nice checkbook.
0: Yes, he did. Well, you know, he just, his checkbook's pretty fat, too.
1: I don't think it's anywhere near her checkbook.
0: No, it's not. You're right.
1: You know. Anyway, enough about her.
0: Yes.
1: Enough about her. Mm-hmm. So I haven't eaten today. I ate an egg. Now it's going to be 2 o'clock, which means it's too late to eat.
0: So what are you doing tonight for dinner? Are you cooking your
1: spatchcock chicken. Mm-hmm. I'm going to heat up the whole house. Mm-hmm. But it's going to be good.
0: Yes, it will be.
1: It's going to be really good. Like I said, America's Test Kitchen is really, really... I made a... oh, my God. There is a chicken marsala recipe in there.
0: Marsala is made with wine, right?
1: With marsala wine, okay. Yeah. Mm-hmm. Mushrooms, so you'd hate it. Mm-hmm. And it's absolutely... It says it's the best you'll ever have. It really is. And get this. So instead of thickening the sauce... And why I've never thought of this, especially if you're out there and you're on a low-carb diet, instead of cornstarch or flour, it used unflavored gelatin to thicken. Mm. And it worked perfectly. No calories, no carbs, no nothing. And it worked perfectly. And it also gives the finished sauce this nice glossy look to it, shiny.
0: I never thought of that.
1: I never thought of it either, but... People have been using unflavored gelatin forever. Mm-hmm. So, and you just add it, and then once it boils, that's it. You know where they have it, Patty?
0: Hmm. Where?
1: At the Dornax. In case anybody out there...
0: Oh, yeah, I'm sure they do.
1: So if you're listening out there, when I read the ad, they did not have unflavored gelatin.
0: Yeah.
1: But they do have it. It's not by the Jell-O either.
0: It's not? Where is it?
1: I don't know. I asked somebody.
0: Yeah.
1: And they walk me right to it.
0: Yeah, I know.
1: Because when I was looking for saffron the other day, have you ever bought saffron? It's a little bitty.
0: It's a little bitty thing and it's expensive.
1: So somebody actually had to walk me to the saffron because they don't point at Dornax. They walk you to the item, which I think is really, really cool because I'm always lost wherever I go. So the older I get, the more lost I am, which is, I don't know. I guess it just happens. So anyway. Smoked paprika, we talked about it. I don't know why it's having this big old reset, but it is. Everywhere you look, paprika, paprika, paprika. There's a sweet paprika, there's a hot paprika. Most paprika does come from Spain. And it's actually red peppers that are cooked over a wood fire. And that's how it dehydrates, and that's how they pummel it into this powder. And that's where it comes from, so... Patty missed it because she was on the phone.
0: I missed it. It was a bad connection, but it was somebody who said to tell you Taylor Swift's only worth $97 million.
1: Oh, that's wrong. That's absolutely wrong. I think she's worth much more than
0: more
1: that.
0: More than that.
1: Yeah. Who said that?
0: I don't know.
1: Let's see. Taylor Swift net worth. She's worth $2.1 billion.
0: That's what he said. It was a really bad connection.
1: Yeah. Yeah, she's absolutely a billionaire. She is one of the richest female musicians in history, and she is the first artist to achieve billionaire status strictly through her music, songwriting, and touring. That means no merch, no junk, no books, just from her art. So even though she may not be my thing, I have to appreciate what she's done. So $2.1 billion. I think Patty's close to that. Patty's close. I think Patty's like 1.1 billion, so she's schlepping over here. But, billion.
0: Billion. Yeah, and she's the smartest, too. I mean, that girl is brilliant, a brilliant business person. That's why she's worth so much.
1: Apparently, she is.
0: 'Cause do you know the story about somebody bought a record company bought her and then. Bought her library or something.
1: We call it a catalog.
0: And so what she did was she just re-recorded everything under her own label.
1: Yep.
0: I mean, that's smart. That girl's smart.
1: It's crazy. Mm-hmm. Not to upset Taylor, but President Trump is worth $6.5 billion.
0: Well.
1: Just saying.
0: Just saying.
1: Through his music and singing, too.
0: Yes, really. And catalog.
1: Yeah, because we go watch that. Good Lord. Anyway.
0: So back to the chicken marsala. You're going to try that?
1: No, I've done it. It was perfect.
0: Oh,
1: I've done it more than once. It's perfect.
0: Mm-hmm.
1: It's
0: a brown
1: good.
0: Gravy, right?
1: Yes.
0: Made with marsala wine.
1: Mm-hmm. Made with marsala wine, butter. Mm-hmm. It's good. I like, What is the other one called?
0: Veal marsala.
1: Piccata.
0: Oh, piccata.
1: Chicken piccata. You don't like chicken piccata?
0: That's
1: shallots, lemon juice, white wine.
0: Tomato?
1: Capers.
0: Tomato sauce?
1: No, tomato. Capers. I like that.
0: Did your mom used to stew chicken?
1: Oh, yeah.
0: Red gravy or brown?
1: Both.
0: My mom used to do red gravy.
1: Yeah, we do. I love that. It's really
0: I do, too.
1: Simple.
0: I've been thinking about doing that. I haven't done it.
1: It's an old hen.
0: Yeah.
1: Yeah, and you know where else I see hens all the time?
0: Where?
1: You're not going to believe this.
0: Dornax.
1: Right next to the chicken and the Dornax. Right next to the chicken. In case he's still out there, you can go to Dornax and get chicken or hen. Chickens are on sale, too, $1.99 a pound.
0: That's right.
1: Whole chicken. I don't know if you heard that or not. Crazy.
0: Crazy, crazy.
1: Call to complain about Don reading a grocery ad. Really?
0: But on Thursdays, that's what we do on this show.
1: You know what?
0: Because the ad came out yesterday and it lasts a week.
1: So let me just explain this briefly. Mm-hmm. When you have a show, are you invited to be on a show? The host gets to do whatever he or she chooses to do.
0: That's exactly
1: right. I was an invited guest. On Thursday, what does Nicole do?
0: She goes over the ad.
1: So guess what? It's her show. Mm-hmm. She sponsors it. That's what Don does. Mm-hmm. And again, I happen to love the Dornax.
0: Yeah, I do too.
1: Just my thing. Mm-hmm. You know, it was the first thing I did when I moved back to New Orleans.
0: Went to Dornax?
1: I had never been.
0: Really?
1: No, as a kid, we were in Chalmette.
0: Yeah, well, that's right. And your grandmother had a store.
1: Yeah, great-grandmother. So I never went to. And then when I walked in, it's like, wow, I feel like I went back. I love it. And I also go because I feel very young when I'm at Dornax.
0: Yeah, that's true.
1: Just saying.
0: That's true. You know, we were talking about going to the grocery store two or three times a week. In Europe, that's what they go every day and they cook what's in season.
1: What's fresh.
0: Yeah.
1: What's fresh. I think part of that, though, originated in a time where there wasn't as much refrigeration as there is.
0: Yeah.
1: So you'd go buy meat that day and, you know. But I do
0: They still do it in Europe.
1: Yeah, I do it. Mm-hmm. I do it. You know, I enjoy it. And maybe I don't know. Sometimes if I have a busy week, I'll try on a Sunday to pick out four recipes, because I only cook four times a week, and go all at once. But then I find I'm depressed because I didn't get to go to the Dornax. Mm-hmm. I hope Nicole listens to this podcast. She'd just love it.
0: I hope so, too.
1: She'd love it and never ask me back here again. That man is nuts.
0: Well, yeah, there is that.
1: I can't deny that. Sorry, I have to go home and try what vodka did you give me?
0: Right, Reina, Ari,
1: Never mind.
0: Icelandic.
1: It was clean through
0: Reika, R-E-Y-K-A.
1: It was purified through a lava rock.
0: Yeah, that's right.
1: So were a lot of aquariums. That's a whole other thing.
0: They don't make vodka.
1: You sure?
0: Yes.
1: So there are no fish swimming where this lava rock is?
0: No, there.
1: How
0: I
1: do
0: don't
1: you know that?
0: So.
1: You don't know that.
0: No, I don't.
1: You don't. So
0: well,
1: don't,
0: they get filtered out through the lava rock.
1: They get smashed in all the lava rock. You know,
0: they're laying on the top, flapping around.
1: Oh, this is really going downhill.
0: where is this headed?
1: I don't know. You know what I haven't tried at Dornax, but I'm tempted to?
0: What?
1: Have you seen, she's got a little thing with smoked meat?
0: Yes.
1: That's fresh. I'm going to have to try that.
0: Yes.
1: You know? Mm-hmm. I mean, it's protein. I'm going to have to stop and because it smells good.
0: Smell good.
1: So the one time I wanted it was yesterday. It was Tuesday when
0: and
1: I was
0: they were
1: there.
0: Out.
1: And the whole case was empty. I said, look at this. They didn't smoke anything today.
0: Mm-hmm. Yeah, I know where you're talking
1: about.
0: The one
1: day I was there.
0: It's right across from the
1: meat
0: counter.
1: Yeah. But close to the seafood side.
0: Mm-hmm. They got steaks.
1: Where the paper
0: all
1: products.
0: Kinds of stuff.
1: Yeah. You know why I know that? I go to the Dornax.
0: I know.
1: Just in case people want about the Dornax grocery on the foot of Vets.
0: Yes, go really, there.
1: Can
0: say
1: you tell that struck
0: a
1: nerve with me?
0: Struck a nerve. Well, we're heading out for the day. So thank you, Don, for coming in for Nicole. I know she appreciates it.
1: I enjoyed it very
0: much. She'll be back on Tuesday.
1: And if you tune in on Thursday, she'll be reading the grocery ad from Dornax.
0: Yes, she will. And I believe we have a guest on Tuesday. I'll have to look. But I think she has a guest Tuesday.
1: Oh, good. Good.
0: So she'll be here
1: Tuesday. It's been fun.
0: It's been fun. Thank you for coming in.
1: Absolutely.
0: Listen to Don and I Saturday at 1 o'clock on Chew on This.
1: We're going to have Gene from Crawdaddy Crew.
0: Gene from Crawdaddy Crew talking about what's fresh in seafood.
1: And if you're lucky, I'll read his ad.
0: Yes, but you'll tell us how to cook it, too.
1: That's right.
0: Have a good day, everybody. 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
7: News this hour from Town Hall, I'm John Scott. Senate Homeland Security Committee Chairman Rand Paul tells colleagues Dr. Anthony Fauci is withholding answers to questions held by his committee and Americans who lived through the pandemic.
8: This committee and the American people have a right to know why Dr. Fauci's agency funded dangerous research at the Wuhan Institute of Virology and what role he played in approving and overseeing it.
7: Senator Paul says Fauci has information his committee needs.
8: Documents tell only part of the story. Many of these questions can be answered only by Dr. Fauci. He answered none of them.
7: So now the Senate Homeland Security Committee has voted to hold Dr. Fauci in contempt of Congress and refer him to the Justice Department for potential prosecution over his refusal to answer the questions on his handling of the COVID-19 pandemic. Primaries in Tennessee using a new congressional map are held today.
9: A new Tennessee congressional map that carved up a majority black district in Memphis is making its electoral debut today in a primary election that will determine the nominees for a Republican attempt at a clean sweep of the state's U.S. House districts in the midterms. 3 months ago, the Republican-led legislature redrew congressional districts following a U.S. Supreme Court ruling that weakened Federal Voting Rights Act protection for minorities. President Donald Trump has cheered the redistricting as part of a national plan to try to help Republicans hold on to their slim House majority in Washington. I'm Lisa Dwyer.
7: In health news, the Food and Drug Administration approving a new flu vaccine for older people, the first made by the same mRNA technology that was key to ending the pandemic. Moderna announced the approval late Wednesday, and the shot is called Influceva, is for adults 50 and older. More on these stories from townhall.com.
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7: Japan marks the 81st anniversary of the nuclear bombing of Hiroshima.
12: Japanese Prime Minister Sanae Takaichi made her first appearance at the Hiroshima Peace Memorial Ceremony as the nation's leader, where she reaffirmed Japan's three non-nuclear principles of not possessing, producing, or allowing nuclear weapons on its territory. Takaichi's speech comes as the government prepares to revise its key national security documents later this year, prompting debate over whether Japan's non-nuclear policy could come under renewed scrutiny. Public reaction online shows some questioning whether Takaichi, who is widely regarded as hawkish, will keep this pledge to uphold the current policy.
7: The BBC's Kurume Mori. A record heat wave in Northeast Asia has gripped South Korea, North Korea, and Japan, also affecting China. Temperatures above 100 degrees Fahrenheit. News at townhall.com.
13: Those scattered storms about could produce some gusty winds and lightning. About 40% coverage area mainly, and they're tapering down tonight again and should be dry except along the coast with a stray shower or storm. Through the day tomorrow, back to mainly sunny to partly cloudy and dry conditions. It will continue with a low-end chance, 20-30% for tomorrow, Saturday. Sunday, the chance goes up a little bit, and then a 50-50 chance of activity comes Monday, Tuesday. Through the weekend, we've got low 90s, with feels like temperatures around 100-105. Overnight lows mostly in the 70s. Tropics are looking great for us right now. Ralph Saji, WGSO.
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0: of the food show. I'm Marianne Fitzmaurice. It'd be great if you called and shared where you've been eating, what you've been eating, all that sort of thing that I say every day. Been doing it for 38 years now. I don't have anything really exciting to report in terms of where I ate, because I did not eat last night. And for lunch today, I went to one of my usual places with Mary Lee and the dog. We went to Cantonil, which I have to say is a really good Mexican restaurant. We got to talking with the owner about successful restaurants. And I was mentioning that we had Darren on yesterday, who was talking about going to Girolando's. And I said what I think about Girolando's, which is, it is astonishing to me that a place with as little curb appeal as Girolando's remains packed all of the time. It's a very good restaurant, but it's one of those places where it's a phenomenon. And then we started talking about another restaurant on the North Shore that I would call a cult favorite, Leonardo's. And then we started talking about Liz's Where Yat, which is another cult favorite. And they, both my daughter and the owner of Cantonil, said that they like that term because it is, in fact, exactly true. And the owner of Cantonil said, well, you can't say anything bad about it. I said, that's what makes it a cult restaurant. Anyway, I wouldn't call Girolando's a cult restaurant just because I think the South Shore dining crowd is different from the North Shore. The North Shore is much smaller, so people tend to cluster around certain restaurants. So I don't know that I could say that there are cult restaurants on the South Shore. I'm sure there are some if I thought about it, but I'd have to think about it. Whereas the ones on the North Shore are really, really obvious. I don't need to get on that because we've talked about it enough, but it was a funny little conversation that we had about the popularity of certain restaurants. I continue to be amazed that there could be two restaurants which, in my opinion, have the same, if you were to tally things, rate, ambiance, service, decor, food, all those kinds of things, and you put a number by them, and you had, say, a random group of people, and they put a number by each of those things, and then they tallied it up. And both restaurants came out with the same exact number. So you would assume from looking at that they are of equal value, yet one is busy all of the time and the other not so much. And I remain ever fascinated by that phenomenon, which is exactly the word for it. Anyway, that is the conversation that we had at Cantonil. And then the food we had was tacos, because it was Taco Tuesday. That's not why we went there. I'd forgotten that it was Taco Tuesday, actually. We go there because it is a place that we can take the dog, along with its neighbor across the street, which is about half as good as Cantonil, yet remains twice as busy. I have no explanation for this, although I'm guilty of it myself. For every visit to Cantonil, we've probably gone three times to La Coretta. So I'm no closer to figuring out that phenomenon than I ever was, and I'm sure you aren't either. It's just one of those things that's kind of human nature, I guess. Today is National Milk Chocolate Day. I wish I could report that I'm having success with kicking my current diet foil. It's not Zapp's potato chips. I'm embarrassed to even say it. I'm on a chocolate shake thing. And while I don't go every day, it's more than a couple of times a week in the last, 2 weeks. This is a very bad habit, and I have to quit it. But there is a charming little place down in downtown Covington, which I am thrilled is thriving. And I'm surprised by that because it's a tiny little place. It's buried in downtown Covington. I don't know how anyone knows about it unless they walk past. There's not a lot of people walking past it. The guy got his start at the farmer's market in Covington, and it's called Hoodoo, and it is a charming little place. It's got some strange art in it, but I love the place itself. And they do something which, I don't know, maybe everyone's doing it, but I'd never seen it before. They do ice cream flights. So you can order 3 different ice creams and taste them all. And they've got a cute little board that goes with it. It's cute. But the place is busy, and by busy, I don't mean there's a line out the door. I mean there are a bunch of people in there whenever I go in there, which is wonderful because it's a little ice cream shop with not a very big menu. But the ice cream is delicious. It's really addictively rich and wonderful. And they are tied in with the Motes Creamery, I think up in Folsom. And I just always loved the ice cream from day one. But this new addiction is a problem. Anyway, I invited him on to chat for just a little bit about milk chocolate versus dark chocolate because the other day, and so before I go over to get this shake, I have a talk with myself. It's like there's a little devil on one shoulder and a little angel on the other shoulder, and they fight it out, and then sometimes one wins, sometimes the other wins. So after the devil had won this evening, I got there kind of late. And it wasn't really all that close to closing time, so they were just going to be out of chocolate. And they had she told me originally, because I always go in there and I order 2 scoops of chocolate to 1 of vanilla. And then I think the time before that, the girl that was scooping said, "That's kind of our normal recipe. Nobody told you that?" I said, "No, nobody told me that." Because the chocolate is really dark and intense. And I love that, but I do need something to cut it. And so I ordered it, and she said, "Well, you know, we're out of vanilla." She said, "I know you always go 2 and 1, so I don't know, what do you want to do about that?" And I thought, oh gosh, that is a problem. And I was thinking that the angel had saved me, but then she said, "Well, we have milk chocolate." And I thought, well, I have already committed to this sin, so let's just go through with it. And I loved the milk chocolate, and I decided that I'm going to do milk chocolate from now on because it was that lighter color, and I liked it very much. And so I wanted to talk to him about the difference between milk chocolate and dark chocolate, which I almost always get dark chocolate, but sometimes, like in something like that, it can be really intense. All right, so that is Hoodoo Ice Cream. We will take a break with more of the food show after this.
1: Crescent City Steakhouse has been a favorite since the first time I discovered it on Mardi Gras Day. 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
2: I won't dance, don't ask me. I won't dance, don't ask me. I won't dance, madame, with you.
0: Alrighty, 5569696 is the number. Blue Plate Mayonnaise has a book. They have a book now. I have to get them on. I think it might be published by Southern Living. I'm not sure. But anyway, I'm looking forward to that. It is recipes using Blue Plate Mayonnaise, of which there are gazillions, because Blue Plate Mayonnaise is a favorite of this area and environs. It has spread a little more regional lately. It's delicious. It's made the European way, with only egg yolks, with oil and vinegar, and only egg yolks. That makes it richer, creamier, denser, more delicious. It's just a really great condiment. It is perfect for your deviled eggs, in all the kinds of salads for which you would use a salad dressing, coleslaw included, potato salad included. Tuna salad, I guess so, yeah. I mean, when I think of salad dressing, I think of something like lettuce, but tuna salad, of course, as well. We have it in poor boys around town. It's in the little finger sandwiches. I have used it for so many different things at this house. Tom was a big fan of using it for his white shrimp remoulade. That was the main ingredient, but it has been in this house in abundance for as long as there's been the Cool Water Ranch. Since 1927, Blue Plate Mayonnaise has been a favorite of New Orleanians. It is the official mayo of the New Orleans Saints and the LSU Tigers, and it's got a nickname, the Good Stuff, because that was when they won the taste test for its delicious recipe. It is Blue Plate Mayonnaise, our mayonnaise, since 1927. They also have a spicy mayo and tartar sauce that they make, and you can get them wherever you can find Blue Plate Mayonnaise, which is all over town because it's our mayonnaise. 5569696 is a number. That's another cult favorite. People love Blue Plate Mayonnaise here. So it's milk chocolate day, and I can't think of any time I ever eat milk chocolate, except if I'm desperate, like I have a little chocolate bunny that I brought back from Jude's house in my suitcase. I think I was hiding it from the kids, but there it is. And I'm saving it for a day that I am desperate. But I'm no longer desperate because my chocolate stash has definitely been expanded to an astonishing degree. And so I don't know that I'll be running out of dark chocolate anytime soon. But kids, I think, love milk chocolate. I know I have to remember, if I'm bringing candy out west, that the kids like milk chocolate more than dark chocolate. And I think kids in general do. And there are people who are older who do as well. There are definitely benefits to eating milk chocolate, because any cacao, no matter how far away from the finished product it is, does have health benefits. It is one of, I think, the top five superfoods. I see it in all of the lists. Anyway, I hope that we get a call from the Hoodoo Ice Cream guy to talk a little bit about milk chocolate. I just asked him like right before the show, so I don't know how busy he is. But we definitely do have the folks from the Crustacean Club on. And this is a place that I am really intrigued about. This is in the same space that was Effervescence. And I was just in awe, I think, of the woman who ran Effervescence. She was someone whose kids had grown up. And instead of living in the shell of her former life, decided to strike out and do a new one. And she and her husband opened Effervescence because she liked champagne. We've had her on the show. And I think that ran for like 5 years or a little bit more. And then they were tired of it and they closed it. I never did make it there, which was too bad. But it's a really cute place. What they did with this little house right next to WWL is really something. Little patio out back, and it's just a cute French Quarter place. So anyway, the Crustacean Club owners, whose names are Brenna, and it's Brenna Sanders and Evan Ingram. They are a husband-wife team, and they are doing a very upscale seafood menu. It's like Effervescence was a real upscale niche place featuring champagne. And the Crustacean Club is a really upscale niche place featuring seafood. And I think it's a like a one menu prefix kind of thing. I don't know enough about it to speculate, but I look forward to talking to them because it is a cute place. I will say that for sure. I've not eaten there, but I am very curious about what they're doing. There's a few niche places in that neighborhood. It's Jewel of the South is there, and Effervescence, and now the Crustacean Club. And I'm sure there are others if I thought about it. We have another anniversary that we are celebrating, this brand. It is the arrival on the scene in 1997 of the New Orleans Menu electronic edition, i.e. nomenu.com. The first edition of the New Orleans Menu to be distributed electronically was published today in 1997. No Menu was already in print for over 20 years when Tom said he pulled a few articles together, sent them to people by email. It started with a few hundred addresses collected from radio listeners. He wasn't quite sure whether doing this was even legal. Nothing untoward happened, so he continued to send the newsletter out every week. It increased in frequency to 3 times a week, 6 months later, then to every weekday, 6 months after that. Tom was extremely diligent about making sure that everyone got a newsletter every day if they wanted one. And I am not. We have changed the newsletter to twice a month. It's a totally different publication. It's way more elaborate than what Tom was doing. But that's the one that is manageable for me. So I think it's definitely worth subscribing to. It is a subscription thing. You have the free site, No Menu. And then you have a subscription newsletter. That was not the way Tom did it, but that's what we've been doing for a number of years. I remember when Tom was teaching himself to code, which is what he did. He was definitely avant-garde in this computer business. He had been doing the New Orleans Menu in those print versions, which I continue to say are works of art. Every single one of them, works of art. I don't know if we have a copy here of all of them, but I wish we did. We have enough of them, but they are works of art for sure. And he was talking about this internet business back as early as 1990, and then it kept getting more and more inevitable. And so he started teaching himself to code. And by 1997, as he said, he put out the first edition of No Menu online. I almost remember that day because it was a big deal. And that was the end, shortly after that, of the beautiful work that he was doing, which I am sure he welcomed, because up to that point, he was sitting by himself in his office with a ball and on a stick, like a pencil that had a little ball, and he would put a dot for a period or a comma or a letter or some decorative work onto a page, piece by piece by piece. So being able to type into a computer and having it show up was liberating. It was the end of an era, but it was liberating for him. So thank God for that. And then, of course, the typewriter machine just was of no use anymore. But that is the way things go. The Industrial Revolution, the Gutenberg Press, all of those kinds of things, they have their place, and then that's it. Many sources say on this day in 1900, Louis Lessing created the hamburger at his lunch wagon in Connecticut. Some said he doesn't believe that or any other citations of the hamburger's origin. Ground grilled meat appears too often in too many cuisines in too many parts of the world for anyone to claim originality. And Tom said he couldn't find anything about this Lessing guy in his books. Well, it doesn't really matter if something is true or not. If you can get enough people to believe it, it starts taking on a life of its own. And at this point in time, enough people believe that Lewis's Lunch, which is the name of it, in New Haven, Connecticut, is the site of the original hamburger. And I am going to be up in that area a little bit later, a couple months from now. And it is on my list of things to do. Go to Lewis's Lunch and Frank Pepe's Pizza, because both of those places are renowned for each of those items, of which, you know, you would, or both of which you could say are my two favorite things to eat. 556-9696 is the number. I can go ahead and babble on for the next hour, well, half hour, and then we're going to talk to the folks from the Crustacean Club. And then the half hour after that, I can go back to babbling, but it would be nice if you called and shared some experiences of yours having to do with eating. Or it doesn't have to be an experience. It could just be something you think about. I do a lot of psychological thinking, as I mentioned when I got on the show today. What is it that defines, or I should say, what is it that separates the phenomenon dining establishments from the ones that are just, they could be exactly the same. And I don't mean exactly the same in every little nuance. I mean, they could be exactly the same on a score sheet in all the ways that people judge restaurants, but one is busy all the time and one is not. I find that kind of stuff fascinating to think about. If you do too, then you can call with your own little question mark, because I know that you have them. Dining is an emotional experience as much as it is anything else. Most people don't think as much as I do. My kids used to always say, "Mom, you think too much." It's 2:30. It's time for the news from Louisiana Radio Network. We'll be back.
3: Louisiana Radio Network, I'm Andrew Greenstein. Two people are killed in a plane crash near Bogalusa. The crash happened shortly before 11 this morning in a wooded area near Bogalusa Airport. Now, at this time, we don't know what caused the plane to go down, and we don't know the identities of the two victims. The FAA has taken over the investigation. Attorney General Liz Merle files lawsuit seeking records related to the now-dismissed 16-count indictment against her. Merle alleges the grand jury process was used for political purposes after she was indicted on malfeasance and public intimidation charges.
4: If it turns out that this did just magically happen without anybody being involved in it and nobody was targeting me because they were mad at the governor or mad at me, you know, which is bizarre and nobody believes that. But if somehow in some world that turns out to be true, then I accept that.
3: The lawsuits named Special Prosecutor Lori White and New Orleans District Attorney Jason Williams. Merle wants a judge to order the release of text messages, phone records, and other documents related to the case. LRN.
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2: I'll take Manhattan, the Bronx, and Staten Island, too.
0: Nine, six is the number. Billy Wright is on the phone, Patty told me during the break. Hello there.
12: Hey. How you doing?
0: How are things going?
12: Going good, going good. Still same old, same old.
0: Are you still selling? You're still selling on the corner of Robert E. Lee and what's Canal Boulevard?
12: Yeah.
0: Okay. But how's it?
12: The reason I called is because I just wanted to mention and back you up on that hamburger thing. That Lewis guy, they may have been grilling meat, you know, since the caveman days, but he was the first one to put it between two pieces of toasted white bread and call it a hamburger.
0: Well, have you been there?
12: No, but I've seen it on TV a bunch of times.
0: Uh-huh, yeah. Well, I'm going to go in a couple of months, and I will have a report on the actual Lewis's lunch, because it's been on my list for a long time, so I'm going to be in the neighborhood.

0: I'm going to drop in and see. But yeah, it looks good. I mean, it looks simple. Certainly, certainly the kind of burger that I've been talking about, the classic burger versus all the newfangled ones, you know, which is too
1: Well,
0: much
1: you
0: in
1: know, when I was a kid, my mother used to always make a hamburger on toasted white bread with mayonnaise, mustard, and ketchup, blue plate, of course, and whether you wanted cheese or lettuce, tomato, that was optional, but it was always on toasted white bread. I love those kind of hamburgers.
0: I think that a hamburger does not have to be so complicated. I think you're 100% right. White bread toasted works just fine. You know what I like on toasted white bread with blue plate mayonnaise, of course, and lettuce and tomato and all of those things that you are used to for dressings. I like a meatloaf sandwich. Have you ever done that? A cold meatloaf sandwich, I think, is really delicious. You ever do that?
1: I would kill for the meatloaf at the Brown Derby on Tulane and Alan, I forgot what they call it now. Jeff Davis, right there on the corner, the old one, not the new one, with the gas station. They had an old black lady that used to make a meatloaf with beautiful gravy. Oh, if I go there and get it for lunch, it was practically free. It was so cheap, and I would always make a meatloaf sandwich out of that. I've been making meatloaf sandwiches as long as I can remember also.
0: I love them. I love cold meatloaf. But then that goes back to, the whole force meat thing and the sausage, because essentially a cold meatloaf sandwich is kind of like sausage or pate, but it is yummy. I haven't done it in a very long time, but I need to do that. So let's talk about your hot tamales. How long have you been doing that?
1: About 9 years.
0: Have you really? I had no idea. I tell you what, they are a dead ringer for the manuals ones, for sure.
1: I own the name and all now, but I remember Tom Fitzmaurice. I was so thrilled when he almost wrecked his car coming from the seafood place on the corner, Aspidites place. I forgot the name of it. Blue Crab.
0: Blue Crab,
1: and
0: yeah.
1: wrote a big article about it. I couldn't believe I saw that sign. And he called you out the call after I gave him a free one to taste. He called you. You gotta come taste this. He was
0: Yeah.
1: calling you.
0: It was exactly, I mean, it's exactly like it. Like, how did you come up with that? I mean, I assume that.
1: I worked on that recipe for a year, and I've been in the food business all my life, but I worked on that recipe for about a year until I got it right. And my friend of mine who's a lawyer and lived around the corner from me, I used him as a
0: It's
1: bellwether,
0: just.
1: because he went to Jesuit, and in those days, mom and dad didn't go pick you up and cause a major traffic jam at high school. You had to take the streetcar, or the bus. So they would stop at Manuel's right there between Canal and Jesuit and eat at Manuel's almost every day. And when we were kids, we'd go out cruising in a, 16 years old, 17 years old, with a quart of Dixie beer or something, we'd stop there at 3 o'clock in the morning and get tamales. And you knew you went to Manuel's the next morning because whether you remembered it or not, because your shirt was covered in grease,
0: The grease was just such a charming part of the whole thing. I mean, I've told the story myself. I didn't hang out down in the city. I was a suburban girl, but my father would bring home Manuel's hot tamales
1: I hear so.
0: with.
1: My daddy would too. The two greatest things he could bring home from work, he worked downtown in a suit and tie, wheeling theaters, and he had a little office uptown, downtown, on Film Row. And the two greatest things he could bring home were either Manuel's hot tamales or Parkway Po' Boys. That was
0: Oh,
1: before Parkway closed, when we used to call it the fly because there were so many flies in there.
0: Jay Nix told the story from about buying Parkway from the owner, and he said they had done the deal on the building and all that, and the guy said, "I'll throw in the name," and Jay.

0: I remember when you took a bite out of a pull boy, like at Hazel's, when you ordered a pull boy, they had a little miter box, and they put the French bread in, cut it, it went straight in the oven. And when you bit into it, it left a little tooth mark, like you bit out of an apple. Now you go to Parkway, and you bite into that sandwich in the pull boy, you got to fight the bread, and half the ingredients falls out the back. And the same thing with Domalisi's.
1: Well, they're all like that because they're so busy. They're all so busy, you know? It's like you have to...
0: If you remember Hazel's, it was jam-packed.
1: I don't have any idea what you're talking about. Where was Hazel's? What was that?
0: Next to where Bacata's is now.
1: Oh, okay. Okay.
0: And, you know, I mean, all those places, when you ordered, it wasn't like... I mean, there was... You know, 20 pieces of bread and the thing. They had a lady that was always cutting bread when they said, I need two. And she cut them and put them in the
1: Don't you think, though, that places, I don't think you can compare whatever year you're talking about to now, because I find that, you know, I remember when my kids were growing up, I used to worry that they ate out too much because they would be in a peer group of people who didn't eat out nearly as much as they did. But now everyone eats out all the time, and I think that's a distinct difference from the days that you're talking about with Hazel's. And so I think that you're dealing with...
0: Like Lodenheimer's bread, to me, is just falling off the cliff. But, and I've been in the food business and own restaurants most of my life. But Dong Fong makes a great little pistolette, pull boy size pistolette.
1: Yeah.
0: And Adams Street Grocery, one of my favorite pull boys, is a thin cut Jassacy's ham on pull boy bread, either the zip or Dong Fong with lots of blue plate on both sides, and that's it. With cold Bart's root beer.
1: It's so delicious.
0: Not the only place. Dong Fong, I mean, Adam Street, I discovered that by accident being in the neighborhood one time, and they make great pull boys.
1: Yeah, okay, well, that's good to know. This is part of the New Orleans culture so much. It's just these neighborhood places that do an incredible business with poor boys, but you just don't think of them. You think of Parkway instead, you know, or Domalisi's. But you know, Zara's and places like that are just corner grocery stores that have great poor boys.
0: You know what happened? This is what I think happened. A lot of the families that lived upstairs and had the grocery store / poor boy store on the bottom, they all died or moved out to Metairie and stuff like, because you can still get good poor boys in Metairie. And in New Orleans, all these foreigners came and bought these little grocery stores as businesses to, you know, when they're coming into America, and they heard of the poor boy, but they don't know the tradition of the poor boy, you know?
1: Yeah.
0: And they're making these poor boys on anything. They put it on anything and call it a poor boy, you know?
1: Well, Billy, you and I could have a long conversation about the dilution of the culinary culture in New Orleans. It goes well beyond that. All right, but back to you, because I think that you doing the tomato. Do you know anything about the Martinez's? And did, like, when you decided that you were going to fill that niche, did you try to find the Martinez family or anything like that?
0: You mean from St. Claude?
1: No, I'm talking about the ones that were that was their house there, the Manuals.
0: I went over there. I was going to try and rent the place, but somebody bought it and I made it a house, and it's really nice.
1: Well, it was the Martinez house, and he was the owner, and it was him and his wife, and then I just lost track of him after that. And I hang on a second, because I have to take a break, but I find this is another one of those subjects that I find fascinating that I never get to the end of, and I'm just wondering, since you're on the line, if you know more than I do. So we'll be back.
0: Let me call you back at another time, because I got to run right now.
1: Okay. Will you call me back?
0: It was great talking to you, and I will

0: call you back. I've been meaning to. You know, I had the number. I was calling 559-9696 for so long, and I kept getting the wrong number.
1: All right, well, now that you know the number, please call me back, or I'm going to have you email me, tom@nomenu.com, and I will schedule you as an official guest. I want to talk about the Manuel's Hot Tamales, the Martinez family, and your own efforts to fill that niche. I mean, you've done incredible with it, but I want to hear about it.
0: Well, I love everything old New Orleans. That's one of the reasons I brought back Bud's Broiler on City Park Avenue, you know?
1: Oh, you did?
0: Yeah, it was me.
1: Well, okay, so now we have another subject to get to. I want to know what happened to that, because that is a building that I love, and it's sad that it's not there anymore. So, all right, tom@nomenu.com, we're going to schedule you for an official guest slot here, okay?
0: Okay, man.
1: All right, take care. Bye-bye. That is Billy Wright, who sells out of the back of his car manual-style hot tamales, which are a dead ringer for the original manuals. And I can't believe that someone duplicated it or replicated it that well. All right, we'll take a break after this.
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3: I get misty just holding your hand.
1: Alrighty, 556-9696 is a number. That, not a number, it's the number to call if you would like to talk to me about anything having to do with food. Speaking of iconic things, we're just talking about Manuel's Hot Tamales. Angelo Boccato's has been around since 1905. That is when the man himself came over from Palermo with his big I don't know if he had the espresso cappuccino maker when he came over here, because he was, you know, very, very young. But he did have those two recipes from the old country. One is the Torrentino with vanilla ice cream and cinnamon and chips of almond. And the other is granita or lemon ice. Since then, they have added so much to the menu at Angelo Boccato's. They have moved to their current location. Back in the 80s, they did that. They're located 214 North Carrollton, a block north of Canal. They're open every day but Monday. You will find, when you walk into Angelo Boccato, like that you are stepping back into the old country. You'll see the big espresso cappuccino maker, like you see in the pasticcerias of Italy. It even has just a feel to it, like there's no place else like it, because there's no place else like it. You sit down at one of the cafe tables, pull up a little chair, and just soak it all in. It's a wonderful experience. You duck in to the air conditioning and go back to the case over and over again, because there's a lot of great stuff there, starting with the cannoli, which is the best in town, or the best anywhere, honestly. It's the best I've ever had. It is a soft, sweet ricotta that is piped into the crispy, crispy shell that they make that is small and large. And they pipe it in pretty artfully, then they roll it in pistachios, and it is delicious, one of a kind, has no peer. They also have gelato, which is real Italian gelato made with real Italian flavorings. There are people who claim to have gelato, but it's got to be from Italy, and it has a unique flavor and a unique texture, and that takes some skill. They have that skill at Boccato's. They also will change out seasonal flavors. So you can go there and they're doing something fun and special in addition to the regular flavors, which are pretty numerous and always really delicious. They have slices of baked Alaska, spumoni, tiramisu, Italian cheesecake. Let's see, turnover strudel, the Baba O' rum cake, which is actually not Italian, but an elusive European dessert. I don't know of any place else you can get it. They have those little fig cookies that you see on the St. Joseph's altar every year, and butter cookies that they make, candy. It's a really charming, old-fashioned Italian emporium. This is Angelo Boccato's since 1905. They open every day but Monday. Angelo Boccato's. This is a place like no other. It is an iconic New Orleans place. 214 North Carrollton. They are about a block and a half off Canal. Take the streetcar, walk it, and have a real New Orleans experience. Angelo Boccato's. 556-9696 is the number. We have the owners of the Crustacean Club coming on at 3 o'clock. I look forward to talking to them. They would be at the other end of the spectrum from what we are talking about, which is Nolan's Darling kind of food. Manuel's hot tamales and poor boys from back in the day and all of those things that make New Orleans, New Orleans. This is a glamorous seafood house. It is literally a house, but it is located on Rampart Street right next to WWL in the place that used to be Effervescence. And I look forward to hearing about their menu and what they're doing over there, because it's different. It's different. 556-9696 is the number. Let's see. Tom says probably not very much about National Milk Chocolate Day, because Tom was not into chocolate very much. Milk chocolate became popular in the United States when Milton Hershey rejected methods already perfected in Europe for blending milk into chocolate and devised his own. His technique, still a closely guarded secret, caused the milk to sour a little, giving Hershey's chocolate a distinctive taste that Europeans find unappetizing. But it's so well established as the flavor of milk chocolate here that everybody imitates it to one degree or another. Milk chocolate is in decline as dark chocolate takes over more and more of the market because of its alleged health benefits. But make no mistake about it, this is me adding to what Tom just said. Cacao still has distinct health benefits, even if it's really, really watered down. So eat that bar of milk chocolate because you're getting something out of it. Might not be what I get out of 88% or 100% dark chocolate, but I'm crazy, so you don't have to do that. 556-9696 is the number. I bought some hot chocolate 100% cocoa from Nancy's son, who has Piety and Desire chocolate. And I use it for hot chocolate, which of course you would never be drinking right now. But I've decided I can't eat sugar anymore. I just can't. So I'm going to try to sprinkle some of that 100% powder over my nuts and see how that works. I'm not really hopeful, but I did take that hot chocolate and make hot chocolate last year and then pour it into glass jars and cool it. And it doesn't make really great chocolate milk because it kind of separates a little bit, but it's chocolate enough for a chocoholic like me to get away with it. Although I'm trying to kick dairy too. I wish I had more willpower, but I think a lot of people could say that. Deaf Dining Room number 118, a restaurant with a bowl of mint-flavored chocolates at the entrance, charges, on average, $1 more for everything than a restaurant with Starlight mints. Well, I don't really have a lot to say about that because I never, ever ate Starlight mints. Tom was a huge fan of them. And I didn't really eat the chocolate-filled ones either, though I would say I prefer those to just the plain Starlight mints. And the dictionary word today is mocha. Mocha is having a flavor with characteristics of both coffee and chocolate. The name is that of a city that stands at the southern entrance of the Red Sea. Once a major port for coffee shipments, it gave its name to a variety of coffee whose flavor had a natural similarity to that of chocolate. It had such appeal that in European coffee houses, the flavor was faked up with real chocolate. The mocha flavor is found not only in the coffee, but in a wide range of pastries, cakes, and candies. I'm going to have to look up mocha and see if I should put it on my list of places I'll never go to, but wish I could, like Biblos. It's in the same neighborhood, essentially, but I don't know enough about mocha, the place, to pine for a visit there. Potatoes are widely eaten throughout Europe, and each country has a special way of preparing them. But none of that existed before this date in 1586, when Thomas Harriot brought the first spuds to England. They came from Colombia, not far from where the plant originated. It's hard to imagine what European food was like before potatoes and all the other New World plants arrived. Tom said he guessed that what they want when they wanted French fries, they had to use parsnips. I don't want to contemplate a world without potatoes. Love potatoes. I asked my daughter, who has more interests and talents than any 10 people, I think, about her potatoes, because she had this big garden that she did, and then it got destroyed by the rain and the fact that she was working all the time. And I keep asking her about the potatoes that she planted, and I said, did you ever harvest those? And she said, I forgot all about them. And I don't know. It'll be interesting to see. We're going to go this weekend and dig those up and see if they rot, if they stay in the ground for a long time, or what happens to potatoes that should have been harvested a long time ago. I have a feeling it's not going to be pretty. But I am curious, and I hope that it's okay, because potatoes are a wonderful thing, and I would like to do some things with potatoes, particularly this one recipe I saw on Instagram. Although I'm happy to say I didn't do any Instagram yesterday at all, so tried to kick a bunch of bad habits. But it's a British recipe, believe it or not, and it's particularly famous there. Seems very simple. You parboil some potatoes, and you coat them in olive oil or some other kind of fat, and you kind of smush them. You don't smush them too much, but you just kind of crush them a little bit, and then you put them on a baking sheet and toss them and turn them, and then the oil makes them crispy around the edges. They're called crispy potatoes, which, you know, seems pretty obvious. And it is kind of a British thing. And I saw the recipe a while back, and I definitely do want to definitely want to try it. I'm a little behind on my trying of recipes. I was so proud of myself yesterday for doing the anchovy pasta one. And I looked at how much olive oil I used. It was a lot. Maybe that's why it tasted so good.
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5: News this hour from Town Hall. I'm John Scott. A deal on the Strait of Hormuz could be near.
6: Iran and Oman have moved closer to an agreement on the Strait of Hormuz. The strait's closure has driven up global fuel prices. But speaking Wednesday in Las Vegas, President Trump said the price of oil has stabilized somewhat recently and predicted it will drop whenever the Iran war is over.
7: We may have to send it up again. We may have to. You know what happens when we send it up, but we hope we don't have to. But when that oil and gasoline go down, everything else follows.
6: Regional officials tell the AP that Iranian and Omani negotiators have finalized a deal pending approval from Iran's supreme leader. I'm Mike Hempen.
5: New claims about U.S. munitions stockpiles drawing a sharp response from the White House.
8: President Trump is rejecting media reports that the U.S. has nearly depleted its long-range precision missiles in the ongoing conflict with Iran. The president says the military still has massive stockpiles. Large amounts are being manufactured and shipped as needed, and defense companies are building plants at a historic pace. The president is also making clear that the leakers behind what he calls treasonous claims will be hunted down and face long prison sentences. Willie Nelson, The White House.
5: Ukrainian President Zelensky says Ukraine has hit more oil facilities deep inside Russia, targeting refineries in Bashkortostan and the Yaroslavl region. Senator Rand Paul tells colleagues holding Dr. Anthony Fauci in contempt of Congress is not punitive.
9: Seeking the truth is not a witch hunt. Accountability is not vengeance. Accountability is what stands between the American people and a repeat of the mistakes and the very real consequences of the past.
5: The Senate Homeland Security Committee voting to hold Fauci in contempt of Congress and refer him to the Justice Department. Fauci withheld answers to questions about the COVID pandemic. More on these stories from townhall.com.
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5: Italy has placed all major cities under the highest heat alert as Europe faces a severe heat wave. The extreme weather has set a national temperature record in Austria, fueled wildfires in France, and disrupted transport systems across the continent. Temperatures over 100. Four people stabbed in London's Covent Garden. A woman is arrested.
12: London police say a woman has been arrested after four people were stabbed in Covent Garden, a bustling area in the centre of London that's full of attractions and very popular with visitors. The Metropolitan Police say early indications suggest it was a mental health-related incident and that scissors were recovered at the scene. The injured were taken to a major trauma centre following the incident early Wednesday afternoon in Endell Street. No further update has been given on the extent of their injuries. There's a significant police cordon around the scene of the incident. I'm Charles Delevesma.
5: News and analysis at townhall.com.
13: And it's dry, isolated thunderstorms about coming down, and we're going to be under partly cloudy skies through the evening with an early morning low tomorrow, 70s to 80. We're returning back to partly cloudy sky tomorrow, with that a chance of an isolated afternoon thunderstorm. Saturday about the same, then Sunday scattered activity. Low 90s expected tomorrow, Saturday and Sunday, following the morning lows of 70s. Our rain chance will be going up early next week, Monday, Tuesday. Looking down in the tropics, the Gulf, the Caribbean, the Atlantic, all looking great right now. Ralph Sanji, WGSO.
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0: Of the food show, we are going to be talking this half hour to Brenna and her, to Brenna Sanders and Evan Ingram. They are a husband and wife team, and they own the Crustacean Club, which is a fairly new place. How long have you all been open? Welcome to the show.
1: Hi, thanks for having us. We've just been open a little, right at 2.5 months now, so still pretty new. Yes.
0: Okay, so let me ask you, before we get into the Crustacean Club, let me ask you about both of you. You are a husband-wife, both chefs?
2: Correct. Yes, yeah. We are.
0: Both chefs. And I assume you met in a kitchen somewhere. Where was that?
1: We sure did. We actually met cooking here in New Orleans at Restaurant August.
0: Oh, well, good credentials, I would say.
1: Oh, thank you.
0: Now, did you stay at August for all of this time before opening Crustacean Club, or did you work your way around different places?
1: We did work our way around different places. So we both worked at August for several years, and, you know, that's where we met. But then from there, we actually we did a little traveling and then worked in San Francisco for a few years and got some really great experience out there. And some wonderful Michelin kitchens, which was a really great experience for both of us. And then we made our way back to New Orleans after that.
0: And you're both from here? Are you each from here?
1: So I grew up in Alabama, right outside of Mobile. And I had family here, so I've come to New Orleans kind of all my life, but came here originally to go to school and ended up staying after college. And Evan...
2: Originally from, grew up in Sacramento, California, near San Francisco.
0: Okay. And so how did you find your way to August?
2: I had actually, after going to culinary school in New York, I was driving back to California and happened to stop into New Orleans. Such a great
0: city. It's my favorite story.
2: It's going to go about how you think it's going to go. I went to Restaurant August and did a one-day-long stage to interview and to learn, and then was offered a position there. And so that's what brings me here.
0: Oh, well, you know, I say that that's a very familiar story, but you're right. Yours doesn't end the way it usually does. It usually starts by, I was heading from point A to point B, stopped in New Orleans, had such a good time partying that, or another one that I hear a lot is, you would be shocked at how often the name Jamie Shannon comes up in conversations like this. Apparently, Jamie Shannon, the late, great Jamie Shannon, do you know who that is? Because he was before your time here. No.
1: It was before our time, yeah.
0: Yes, but I'm sure you've heard of him. He was the chef at Commander's Palace and was apparently some self-appointed culinary ambassador to everyone in the restaurant business. And I can't tell you how many people said, well, I came because of Jamie Shannon. So there's a couple of different endings to that question, and so now we have your background. So you started at August. Were you already there, Brenna, when he arrived?
1: Evan was there before I was. Evan's been cooking. He got a head start on me. I was at Tulane, I got my degree in chemistry, and so cooking was something I started a little bit later after graduating. But, you know, fell in love with it and worked my way from there.
0: I bet you that chemistry, because I've heard that before too, has that helps you a lot in the kitchen. Is that a wild claim or is that true? I've heard that
1: fine ways to work in a lab and the difficulty of following a recipe and being able to figure out, you know, how to include that thing. Definitely.
0: There's a shocking number of lawyers who are in the restaurant business and a far less number, but still substantial, people with some sort of chemistry background. And I find that interesting, especially if you're baking, I would imagine. So what did you do in the kitchen at August?
1: So I worked in the pastry program. So my restaurant background got started with pastry. And that's what I did for several years through cooking. I worked in pastry at Quince in San Francisco. And then from there, I was the pastry chef at Ridge Table in San Francisco also. But then we moved back, and we took over the kitchen at Effervescence. And that was really where
0: I started
1: to do a little bit more of everything.
0: Okay, so you were actually in the kitchen at Effervescence, and you just bought it from, I don't remember her name, but I love her story. Who was it that
1: That's
0: you
1: right.
0: worked
1: yeah,
0: with?
1: Yeah, Crystal. She was the owner there. We met her. We were, when we had moved back, we were doing a pop-up, and we met her there. And, you know, she was looking for chefs to run a kitchen at this new place she was opening. We're both champagne enthusiasts, and I think that was really, you know, seemed like a fun assignment for us to cook the food to go with all the bubbly.
0: Yeah, I just love her story. Do you know, do you keep in touch with her? What is she doing now?
1: We do. She's retired. She's a friend and still our neighbor. She lives not too far from what's now the Crustacean Club. We keep in touch.
0: Okay, because I love that she just said, you know, my kids were grown and I decided, well, you know, why not open a place? And I thought, well, that's fantastic. I love that idea. It's like, you know, chapter whatever, 2, 3, 4 of a person's life. I love that. All right, so now we've been talking almost 15 minutes, and now we can get to the Crustacean Club, but I just need to know everybody's background and what brought them to that point. So, all right, so the Crustacean Club is, first of all, an adorable place because Crystal renovated it to Effervescence, right? It's a charming little cottage right next to WWL. Did she a renovation? Yeah, okay. So you all kept
1: sure
0: it kind of what it was?
1: So the building was actually a sound studio for WWL. So she did a full renovation on it. It is a beautiful building now, you know, added in the kitchen. It wasn't a restaurant space before that. And we kind of added to that in our own way as well. The main changes that we did was the business, the Crustacean Club, is kind of split into two parts. Kind of where our changes came in. The front part, it's this kind of beautiful, airy, white room with chandeliers, and that's more or less kind of a similar feel that it had when it was Effervescence. We've made it a lot of kind of seafood touches to that in our own decor, but that's the portion of the business we call the Oyster Bar. And that's kind of what it sounds like. You know, we have a seafood counter in there where you can come see what we have on offer that day with the Gulf oysters and that kind of thing. And then there's a banquette with tables, lots of cocktails. We do house fries. So that's a little bit more casual portion of this space. And in the back, that's the portion we call the club room. And that's where we're doing a course chef's tasting menu that's all about local seafood. And that's the portion of the restaurant we really changed. We kind of gave it a darker, cozy vibe. It's this elegant chandelier. There's some fish wallpaper in there that's dark with these colorful fish on it. So that visually, that's the real kind of difference, I guess, on that.
0: Okay. All right, we're going to stop right there because I want to get into the menu, and we're going to take a little break, though. So we'll take a break and be back with more of the food show. We're talking to the folks from the Crustacean Club right there on Rampart Street. We'll be right back.
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4: When you're awake, the things you think come from the dreams you dream. Thought has wings, and lots of things are seldom what they seem.
0: I know that you all knew Tom, so we kept Tom's voice to sing us back out of breaks, in case you're wondering why that is. It's a very unusual bumper, but he did love to sing, and everyone knew he loved to sing, and I wanted to preserve that. We were talking to Evan England and Brenna Sanders, a husband and wife team with an impressive resume, who now own the Crustacean Club, which is the space that was occupied by Effervescence. So let me ask you about what really is a raw bar, right? So the front room is a raw bar. Is that fair to say? Okay. Sure. Okay. The only thing in there that's cooked is the baguette with cultured butter and the house fries, but everything else would be a raw bar. No char-grilled oysters or anything like that. It's just caviar.
1: In the oyster bar, we do have crab claws that are on the menu, which they're served cold, but they are cooked. And then we do some specials. So we have a little chalkboard where if we get something special that week, this past week we did some grilled amberjack ribs, but yes, the bulk of the menu is the raw bar. We always have the Gulf oysters. We have the wonderful selection of Gulf oysters they're doing these days, off bottoms, murder points, and many, many different varieties. So we have a rotating selection of those.
0: Ceviche, you have carpaccio, yellowfin tuna carpaccio, caviar. What is tandoori? I'm not familiar with that. Vegan tandoori. What is that?
1: Yeah, tandoori. So that's just a little fun vegan dish we have. So we wanted to include everyone. So that's our vegan caviar. Tandoori is a Japanese summer cypress. It's essentially a seed that we marinate with some kind of umami dressing, matsutake, soy, and, try to give it that flavor of the sea so that there's a fun vegan option for care.
0: Okay, so I just learned something. I'm totally unfamiliar with that. The oyster bar we could probably talk about forever, because now the Gulf oysters that were what we all knew as oysters way back in the day is totally different. Like everything else is totally different now. There's an endless different option of oysters that are cultivated now, right?
1: Mm-hmm. We have some.
0: Oh, I forgot Evan was there. I forgot Evan was there.
5: I'm still here.
0: What's the women get talking? I mean, you just can't stop them. Anyway, we're going to include Evan now in a couple of questions here. Yeah, so there's a lot of oysters. A lot of oysters.
2: Yeah, we're. Oh, that's good. I'm really sorry. Go ahead.
0: No, you go ahead. What?
2: We're really excited about as you were saying, not even 10, 15 years ago, there was just one kind of Gulf oyster. And now from all the Gulf states, producing these really high quality off bottom oysters that, in my opinion, are the best oysters in the world. And they're really, really fantastic on the half shell. It still just makes us so happy that we can have a whole portion of our restaurant devoted to highlighting how great our local oysters quality is.
0: Okay, Evan, you can't say that in New Orleans, because there's a lot of people who are very attached to the traditional oyster. They're now called, you have to even call them something different, Gulf oysters. They're just, what are they? They're not called, they're all Gulf oysters, but they're Gulf. What are the original? There's another word that they're inserting in there now. It's
2: maybe oyster bed oysters.
0: No, it's Gulf something oysters now. I'm gonna have to find it on a menu. I'm gonna have to think of where I saw it, but I'm seeing it around town, and it's a particular thing that they differentiate now. The old fashioned oysters that you used to eat with horseradish and whatever it is that you used to eat it with, because I never did eat raw oysters, but now the newfangled ones are mignonettes. You do a mignonette with that. And that's the telltale sign of what kind of oyster you're talking about. I'm it's going to drive me crazy trying to think of it. Go ahead, Evan, I'm sorry.
1: we serve ours with two sauces. So we serve them on the side, so you can dress them up how you want. We, of course, have lemon on there. We do a rosé mignonette, and then we also do Tabasco green, which is kind of our favorite hot sauce to eat with raw oysters.
0: Now, are you seeing a lot more people who – do you even carry the traditional ones? Do you have those at all on the menu?
2: We don't.
0: You don't.
2: Okay. Not because I don't think those are fantastic oysters, because I do. I do love basically all Gulf oysters. But just in our restaurant, we, you know, this is something, the off-bottom oysters, to come along and so quickly become, you know, even better than their East Coast or West Coast oyster counterparts is just something we thought was really special. And so, you know, just choosing a couple and highlighting how great they are.
0: How many are there in your, you know, in your experience? There's a lot now, huh?
1: There are a lot. I was thinking about this myself. I'm not sure the number, but I guess we've got to be approaching hundreds of different
0: really?
1: Farms.
0: From, are you kidding me? Really? Wow.
1: They have them all the way from Texas down to Florida. I mean, so, you know, each state's got, quite a few.
2: All kind of started just not that long ago with Murder Point.
0: I know.
2: Alabama.
0: Yeah. I call 2014 the magic year, because whenever I say such and such changed about 10 years ago, when I think further, it's 2014. That's like the year everything changed. And I think everything
2: right.
0: like this goes back to 2014. I don't know why, but it does. All right, we're going to go off that. And
2: exactly
0: somebody
2: right.
0: call. Somebody call 556-9696 and tell Patty the word I'm trying to think about, because it's going to drive me crazy. And I don't have time while I'm talking to you to go back through menus. I know I saw it recently. I don't remember where. But, you know, I get a whole bunch of emails after a show for stuff like this. And and if you want to email me the answer to that, I know that there's three people right now who would. So please do that. I'll check it in a minute. All right, let's get to your beautiful room that is that is the focal point of your it's your prefix tasting menu, or the five-course tasting menu. Right.
1: Yeah.
0: It's not prefix, it's a tasting menu. So tell us about that.
1: Yeah. So in my mind, this whole restaurant was centered around kind of one dish that I had this idea that, you know, you go and you see these fruit de mer just seafood, and usually they're sourced from kind of all over the world. And I always love this idea that we can make that with all of our local products right here. So that's kind of the anchor of the menu, is that second dish that you get on there that's comprised of three different local chilled seafood preparations. So right now on the menu, that's a fish crudo, some cold smoked crab claws, and some lightly poached Gulf shrimp. But from there, we've taken it and we've built a full five-course dinner around kind of this idea that you can have a whole presentation of local seafood from our own waters. So that's kind of where the tasting menu jumps off from, is this local product idea.
0: Mm-hmm. Well, it's 100% seafood. I don't see anything that isn't seafood here. So this is strictly a seafood house, 100%.
1: Yeah.
0: Okay.
1: It's vegetarian.
0: Okay. I love that, because, you know, there's too many people that try to be all things to all people. You know who you are. This is what you're offering, and that's that. And I think I admire you for that.
1: And we're an intimate kind of small restaurant. We have 20 seats in the club room. So it's a small kind of cozy place. We just try to do this one really high quality menu every night to really show
0: off,
1: I think, the freshness and the versatility of what you can do with these local products.
0: Yeah, yeah. You'll be happy to know, I certainly am, that the word I'm looking for is so simple. It's wild Gulf oysters.
1: Oh, okay.
0: So, okay, we can get that off the back of my brain. All right, so tell us about a sample menu. It looks like you have a whole bunch of choices here. So when a person sits down in that room, they are looking at what I'm looking at on the website. They can choose from the campfire oyster, the panisa. I like the way you use that San Francisco word. Yeah. And just going down the list here, these are all things that are currently on your menu that a person can choose.
1: You don't have to choose. That's right. This is you get all of those things.
0: You get all of those? Wow.
1: That's right. Yeah. So it's presented as five courses, but several of the courses are a few bites of several different dishes.
0: Oh my gosh. Wow. Okay. Well, that is an awful lot of stuff that would fill a person up, I think, for sure. My goodness. Yes. Okay.
1: And some items are made to be shared. So, you know, if you come with two people, you'll get a kind of this bowl of a few different seafood preparations where you each get a couple bites. It's supposed to be a fun experience where you get to try a lot of different things that maybe you wouldn't commit to as like a whole dish, but it's a fun adventure.
0: Well, you know, in looking at this menu, it looks to me like most of these dishes are also cold. Am I wrong about that?
1: So we start with the canapés. We have three canapés right now. So the campfire oyster is going to be a hot dish, and the panisa is kind of warm and cold at the same time. The panisa is hot, and then it gets a tartare put on top of it. So you get a little combination of temperatures there. The gazpacho is a little bite that is cold. And then the next three dishes, it's going to be what we like to call it the chill of the day. So it's three cold preparations, but they come out in one ice bowl together. House bread that we make to go with that. And we do some rolls that we make in-house with buttermilk and nori in them. Mm-hmm. And then we do a salad course. Right now, that's actually some heirloom tomato and peach with some sheep feta. We put some shrimpy puff rice on top is what we like to call it. So some shrimp powder that we season with our cream rice topping. And then the next course is hot. So you get right now we're doing a deviled crab, and it has a crab fat whipped palms puree on it.
0: That sounds yummy.
1: Yeah, it is. It is. It's a pretty indulgent mashed potato, essentially. We're doing a vegetable right now. It's some grilled lima beans, so some local beans. So that's going to be a hot course. And then we finish with dessert. Right now it's cantaloupe, so some local melon. This is also a shared dish, so we serve it in the cantaloupe. So you get this big bowl of cantaloupe ice to share with your dining companions. Kind of a light, refreshing way to end the meal. And then another little sweet bite to finish off. Right now that's our goldfish. So it's a little dark chocolate financier, and it has some edible 24 karat gold.
0: I was wondering what the goldfish was, so I'm glad you explained that. That's a clever little thing. Let me ask you two questions from what you just said. Can I hold you over like another 5 or 10 minutes? Because I have more questions, but we're at the bottom of the hour.
1: Yeah, of course.
0: Okay. I want to talk about your deviled crab and the buttermilk nori rolls when we come back. We are talking to the husband-wife team behind the Crustacean Club. Their names are Brenna Sanders and Evan Ingram, and they have an impressive resume around town starting out at August, which is one of those things where when you start at August, I mean, where is there to go? So they went to Effervescence and then bought the place with a few other stops. But we will talk some more to them in just a minute or two. But right now it is time for the news. From Louisiana Radio Network, we will be back to talk some more about food and particularly seafood after.
5: Louisiana Radio Network, I'm Jeff Palermo. Attorney General Liz Merle has filed lawsuits in an effort to see text messages, phone records, and other documents related to the 16-count indictment against her that was dismissed. The civil suits are directed at the special prosecutor in the case, Lori White, and New Orleans District Attorney Jason Williams. Williams denies having any role in the indictment.
6: I don't want to fight with the governor. I don't want to fight with the AG. I've made it very, very clear that I played no role. I did not initiate or handle any part of that grand jury investigation.
5: The indictment has intensified tensions between New Orleans officials and state leaders in Baton Rouge. Mayor Helena Moreno's requested a meeting with Governor Jeff Landry, but the governor says that will not happen until questions surrounding the indictment are answered.
7: I don't want to go visit with the mayor. If she was involved in it, she may say she's not, but suppose I find out she is.
5: I'm Jeff Palermo, Louisiana Radio Network.
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10: Thought has wings and lots of things are never what they seem.
0: Okie dokie, we are talking, winding up our conversation with folks from the Crustacean Club. This is a charming little place right next to WWL on Rampart Street that for the last, I don't know, 5 years or so was the home of Effervescence. Were you the original chefs at Effervescence?
1: We were, yeah. We met Crystal when she was doing the renovation on the building and got involved.
0: Okay. Okay. All right. So the buttermilk nori rolls, how does that work? Tell me how that is. I mean, I know what nori is, so I'm trying to imagine that as a roll.
1: Yeah. So that's our house bread. So it is kind of a dinner roll that we make in-house fresh every day. We use a little bit of buttermilk in there that gives it a little bit of that tanginess. And then nori, just for a little bit of the flavor of the sea, is kind of what we're going for. It's ground into a powder, it's just kind of a sprinkle throughout the bread. Yeah,
0: I see. Okay, all right. You know what this menu is missing? Batarga.
1: Oh, we did have batarga on there. Before we changed the salad, we were doing a lettuce cup with batarga shaved on top. Kind of like a ranch dressing as the anchovy component.
0: But you still can't eliminate the taste of batarga once it's in anything. So I see that it is not still there. But batarga is certainly a taste of the sea. What?
2: You are absolutely right. It will be back. And per your suggestion, you'll know it was because you reminded us.
0: No, don't blame it on me. Okay, so the deviled crab is, okay, so you, Brenna, will know what deviled crab is here, stuffed crab. And Evan, since you came from Sacramento, you've probably not crossed paths with stuffed crab. Even really, I don't know when you arrived in town. Evan, how long ago was that?
2: It's been about 15 years now.
0: Okay, so almost the magic year. So deviled crab, we've never called it deviled crab. We call it stuffed crab. It's the same basic thing, though. But it's almost extinct from restaurants, having been replaced by the crab cake, which are two distinctly different things. I love them both, but it's almost impossible to find a good old New Orleans stuffed crab. Right, Brona? Right?
1: I think so, yeah. And it is a dish that I love. And I think so one of the reasons we kind of didn't go with the name stuffed crab is I think
0: some people would be mad at you if it had charmoula in it.
1: Well, I think sometimes people think the stuffing is going to take over, but really the crab meat is the star here. It's a lot of crab meat.
0: Yes. Yes, but I mean, I don't know. Okay, so I was about to ask you where the charmoula comes in here, because how does that work? It's just a spice in the crab, the deviled crab?
1: Right, yeah, yes. Okay. We use the filling of the crab with this charmoula that we make.
0: That's a really intense spice, isn't it?
2: Crab? It has a lot of crossover with some, you know, it's a Moroccan spice vinegar, and it has a lot of crossover with a lot of the spices that we use here in New Orleans, a lot of red pepper, paprika, garlic, and they're sort of some warmer spices that really bring out the sweetness in the crab.
1: And adds a little vibrancy, I think, to a little something unexpected, yeah.
0: It doesn't take over the crab, because I'm very defensive about our delicious crab. To me, New Orleans crab is a crab maison kind of thing, and then put the period there. But so,
1: well, Marianne, I think you're gonna have to come try it.
0: Okay. Okay. All right. Just keep the Botarga away from it. All right. That's all I have to ask. Far away. All right. So, what is the price on this menu?
1: So, it's $125 for the tasting menu.
0: Okay, and that's a lot of food. I mean, when you add all of those up, that is a lot of food. How is it going?
1: It's going great. It's been an adventurous few months here. you know, right into you know, an exciting May, and then we've got summer, you know, when the French Quarter is a little bit slower, but I think it's been really great for us to get kind of established, and, you know, we're really excited to see things coming to life in the space.
2: I think everyone who's come in and tried it has been really excited about the ingredients and how we utilize seafood exclusively from here in our coastal waters.
0: Yeah. Well, it's a lot. It's a very diverse menu in terms of, you know, all the different things that you can try and the preparations of them. And I think that it's certainly something that people who are big seafood lovers, again, in the modern realm of seafood, again, the 2014 version on, you know, and it's just, things have changed a lot in the modern era. And by that, I mean that period, you know, it's definitely a wild and crazy time out there. Let's say that.
1: Yeah. And we want it to feel like this fun experience, you know, that it's kind of an adventure of, you know, something that you try something that you wouldn't normally, and, you know, we hope that you love it. But if you don't, then, you know, you have lots of other tastes of food in this experience as well.
0: Yeah, it's definitely it's out of my league adventure wise. You know, I am

0: I really think are people connect with. And, you know, even when there's something new, there's something familiar as well.
1: Yes, you did a good job of that. I can say that.
2: At the end of the day, we're using all our local seafood. We're highlighting all the local vegetables that are in season. So it's really, you know, it's a lot of stuff that I think people will, relate to that they're familiar with. Yeah.
1: It's an eating adventure, and I think they might discover that they definitely think, you know what, I actually really like that. Is this your wallpaper on the bottom of the page?
0: Yes, it is.
1: It's very cool. I have to say, it is very cool. That is one reason to go in and then sit down and have this experience. This is definitely an experience I think that people will enjoy. All right. Well, I appreciate you guys coming on, and I wish you the best of luck. And I've enjoyed talking to you.
0: Thank you so much for having us. Yes.
1: All right. Take care. Bye bye. Thanks.
0: Take care.
1: All right. That is the Crustacean Club. They are located over there next door to WWL. And this is a seafood adventure, I would call it. Definitely a seafood adventure. There's a lot of tasting menus out there that is, I think, something that is having a lot more success than I actually expected it to have. I think Nathaniel over at Boucherie, Nathaniel Zimmet, explained to me why that was. And I think that it makes a lot of sense. And I think that it is something I would not have predicted would be as popular as it is. I mean, there are quite a number of restaurants in town that are doing tasting menus and really gourmet versions of them. So I guess the town would be really thrilled to see real gourmet food back, front, and center in places like this. Anyway, the Crustacean Club, I should have asked them to give the hours and all that, but I can do that too. They're located right next to WWL on Rampart Street. They're open Thursday through Saturday from 5 to 10 and Sunday from 4 to 9. It's at 1036 North Rampart Street. All right, they are going to be closed in August, but you have a couple of weeks before that, and you should go over there and have a look at the Crustacean Club. I think I might actually do it too. All right, 556-9696 is the number. I want to tell you about Sophie's. Sophie's is a cute little place out in Harahan. Today's Tuesday, so they are doing half-price bar bites. Sophie's is brought to you by the folks that brought us Porter and Luke's. Sophie's of River Ridge is the website if you want to find out more about them. They are open Monday and Tuesday, 5 to 9, Wednesday and Thursday, 11 to 9, Friday, 11 to 10, and starting Saturday, they will be open for brunch, both Saturday and Sunday. It says on here closed Sunday, but they're open Saturday and Sunday for brunch. Sophie's is located at 10316 Jefferson Highway. I have talked a lot about their menu, but I love to talk about their menu because I love their menu. It is comfort food in a comfortable place. They are located on Jefferson Highway where Little Farms intersects Jefferson, a little bit west of the intersection there at the light. They have fried seafood, Gulf shrimp, oyster, catfish, all with fries. Those are three different platters with fries. They have my club sandwich, the best anywhere. They have a good cheeseburger. It is not a smash burger. They have the muffalata panini, which is just a great muffalata. They use chisesi ham and mortadella. They also have a terrific muffalata flatbread. Also a grilled chicken flatbread and an Italian flatbread, which has prosciutto and fig glaze and arugula and a lot of other interesting ingredients. Entrees are grilled fish of the day, a charbroiled salmon, the pecan-crusted fresh fish. Eggplant Sophie is a signature. It's three medallions of fried eggplant over angel hair pasta with a crawfish and shrimp cream sauce. They have an 8-ounce prime filet, meatballs and pasta, and chicken parm with pasta. Shareables, the delicious hot blue crab dip. Love that. They have fried onion rings. Those are very good. They're like medium, not large or small, just medium. Good batter, delicious. Tuna poke, they have a West Indies crab salad, burrata with pesto, meatballs with ricotta, salads, they have a house, a wedge, a Caesar salad, shrimp and avocado, and a triple wedge is a signature. It's three small wedges of iceberg lettuce. One has shrimp remoulade, another has crab meat ravigotte, and the third one is fried oysters with blue cheese. They have a gumbo and a soup du jour every day. The kids' menu is the usual suspect: shrimp plate, chicken fingers, hamburger with fries. They have meatballs and pasta and buttered pasta. This is Sophie's of River Ridge today, Tuesday, half price in the bar of bar bites like a muffalata slider. They have a meatball slider and they have a chicken parm slider. They have pretzel bites with Italian dressing. They have eggplant sticks with marinara and a couple of sandwiches, two burgers. One is a pub burger. Those are served with fries and they're $15, and they have a chicken parm sandwich, which is $12 in the bar today with fries. All right, we'll take a break and be back with more of the Food Show after this.
3: 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I won't dance, don't ask me. I won't dance, don't ask me. I won't dance, madame, with you.
1: Okie dokie, 556-9696 is the number. I would love it if you called and talked about anything having to do with food. We do that here every day, every weekday. And, it's topic A, as Tom used to say, in New Orleans. We love to talk about food, eat food, tell people about it, and then the cycle just goes on and on and on and on. So tell a friend about the show. They will thank you for it. I forgot to mention that I had breakfast today. It was unusual. I went and brought my car in to get a nail taken out of the tire. And then I got on my bike and I rode it a little bit. And then I stopped in at the Gloriette for breakfast because I don't believe I've ever had breakfast at the Gloriette. And there it was. I could have gone to Coffee Rainy or to Mattina Bella, but I knew that if I went to Mattina Bella, I was going to get their pancakes, which I didn't want to eat because their pancakes are irresistible and I'm trying to be good. So I went to the Gloriette and had the basic two eggs, any style plate, which had mascarpone grits and a biscuit that I thought was really interesting. It was not a drop biscuit, but it was a drop biscuit. And actually, I think it was a drop biscuit. I'm trying to think. I see a lot of hybrid biscuits. I am a cut biscuit girl myself. And by that, I mean it is square, usually high, kind of dry, flaky, and the crumb inside is sort of layered. A drop biscuit is just dropped, like the dough is just dropped, and it's kind of amorphous. And I don't usually like those as well. I thought this was a fine biscuit. It had a sweetness to it, though, which I thought was a little surprising. And I ate it because I liked it, but it was unusual. It was an unusual biscuit. And then they had, of course, bacon and perfectly done eggs, I have to say. I ordered them over medium, and I think that's it. Not much else to say about a wonderful, simple breakfast in a fancy place like the Gloriette. Come on in, AWG. Hello.
4: Hello there. How are you?
1: I'm all right. How are you?
4: Oh, doing pretty good. This has really been a very entertaining show. I mean, they all are, but this, man, you've been all over with this one. It's pretty good. I've enjoyed it.
1: Oh, good. Good. I'm glad. They were very interesting.
4: Yeah, I mean, like the guy with the tamales and then these folks with the oysters. And I had to call my buddy, who is an oyster aficionado, and to ask him, so what's the deal with the Murder Point oyster? He said, oh, they're good. I said, that's it? He said, oh, yeah, they're expensive, but they're good.
1: If I had to describe it in one word, the newfangled oysters are hip, okay? And the wild, I can't believe I couldn't think of that word, the wild Gulf oysters are the tradition, and that's it. And that's what we have now in New Orleans. We have the hip battling the tradition. And I'm really impressed that the tradition's been able to hold on as long as it has, because all the buzz is with the hip and newfangled. But the tradition hangs on because it's tradition. And in the end, I think people like tradition. They like food that tastes good, period. The end.
4: Well, there you go. And they do taste good.
1: Yeah.
4: Now, I can't really comment on any other oyster. To be honest with you, I am not a huge raw oyster fan. They kind of scare me. I don't know. That's me, though.
1: No, it's me too. I don't eat raw oysters. I mean, honestly, to be really honest with you, I don't eat a lot of raw food, period. So, you know.
4: Yeah.
1: But it's not.
4: I still remember my first raw oyster. Oh, man. Wow.
1: man. What does that mean? What does that mean?
4: It means it was not.
1: Okay, I
4: know
1: what it is.
4: I didn't like it at all. I was like, this is no way.
1: Yeah. I feel like people need to apologize for not eating everything raw now. I don't really apologize for anything like that. I think you're entitled to like what you like, and that's it.
4: That's right.
1: Yeah.
4: Hey,
1: I've said it a million times, if we all wanted the same boyfriend or girlfriend, the same spouse, the same house, the same job, it would be a boring world. So everybody, I hate this expression, but I'm going to use it. You do you. So.
4: Oh.
1: Go ahead.
4: Yeah, I hate that expression almost as much as let's agree to disagree. Oh.
1: All right, what did you actually call to say? All right, go ahead.
4: All right, so this coming Saturday is a thing at the Deutsches Haus. Do you mind if I talk about it?
1: Of course not. Please. That's what the show's about.
4: Weindorf. It's called Weindorf.
1: Okay.
4: It is just a fabulous event. I don't know if it's sold out or not. I got my tickets early. But I will tell you a little bit about it. So the Deutsches Haus, they basically are bringing a German wine festival to tradition to New Orleans. And they did
1: cool.
4: This is the third year. It's the third year that they've done it. And it's not German wine. People kind of have shied away from it. They say, I don't like German wine. Well, they've never had good German wine. But the wine that they have, and I'll tell you a little bit about what they're going to have. So Deutsches Haus hosts its very own Weindorf or wine village. So they take the inside of the Deutsches Haus and they create like this wine village. It's actually beautiful. I don't know who came up with the decoration, but it really is nice. And they do it now. This is the third probably 30 plus wines from all over the world, and each table will be a specific region. Like, you may have France, you may have Italy, and I'm not involved in the event other than just I'm going. And I'm just thinking back to last year. It was really spectacular. And each table then has some food that is representative from that country or region. It's a pretty nice thing. So they'll have over 30 wines from around the world. And you get a souvenir tasting glass. It's a price for Deutsches Haus members is $85 and is $95 for non-members. It's this Sunday. Uh-huh. This Saturday, August 1st, from 4 until 6:30.
1: Okay.
4: It is, in my opinion, is one of the better events that they have there, and they do have a lot of really nice.
1: They do have a lot of events, and I love all their events. So I'm glad that you're telling us about it. I'm glad you called about that. And this is at the Deutsches Haus on Saturday, right?
4: Yes. Yeah.
1: Okay.
4: And what you can do. 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Click on that, and you can buy your tickets online.
1: All right. Very good. Thank you very much. I appreciate it. All right. Take care.
4: Thanks for the airtime. I appreciate it.
1: All right. I'm glad that you called. And anyone who wants to tell me about anything like that, because people like stuff like that. So that's what we do on this show. Thanks, AWG. That's it for the show, by the way. It is over. Go to nomenu.com, nomenu.com. That is where you will find Tom's 53 years of work. That's an awful lot of stuff there. If you want to find something out about anything, you can type it into the search bar on the homepage, and you will come up with 5 to 10 different articles about whatever it is that you are looking to find out. There's some 700 recipes there, a list of open restaurants, restaurant reviews, dining diaries. I've moved the dining diary over to Instagram, and I would love it if you follow us there at the New Orleans Menu. There's also a link in the bio for donating to Tom's scholarship fund. It is at the North Shore Community Foundation.org. They are handling it for us. You can click right there onto their website and has entertained you or informed you or anything for all of those years. I would love it if you preserve his name on scholarships for the next generation of culinary professionals. He would be delighted about that. All right, let's see. At the New Orleans Menu, the newsletter you can sign up for on the front page, top right-hand side. That comes out twice a month. It's the price of a latte. And tell a friend about the show. It's not anything of great earth-shattering importance, but we do have fun. We talk about things that are pleasurable. Nobody's screaming at anyone. It's just about happiness because people love to eat. I mean, I know some people who don't, but generally speaking, it makes us happy. I'm Marianne Fitzmaurice. 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
6: News this hour from Town Hall. I'm John Scott. President Trump, in remarks from Las Vegas, says the U.S. was ready to attack Iran when Iranian officials asked to resume negotiations.
7: We were set for the biggest attack of any attack, and we've hit them very hard for the last few months, but we were all set for the biggest attack since World War II, and they called me, and they said, please don't do it, let's talk. And then they said, we never said that. You know what? The fake news knows they did say that, but we are talking, let's see what happens.
6: U.S. officials repeatedly insisting that Washington will not accept Iranian control over access to the Strait of Hormuz. Federal investigators looking into a communication breakdown involving the president's helicopter.
8: The National Transportation Safety Board and Federal Aviation Administration are examining an incident Tuesday involving Marine One as it departed with President Trump on board. Protocols require a ground stop when the presidential helicopter flies near Reagan National. The pilot tried multiple times to reach the tower, but the transmissions were unclear. Controllers later warned of departing aircraft, and Marine One held. Officials say the president was never in danger. Willie Nelson, The White House.
6: A very chilly reception for New York City's Democrat Socialist Mayor Zoran Mamdani at a pro-police event.
9: You can hear the noise as Mayor Mamdani started speaking on stage. He was relentlessly booed at the New York City police event on Staten Island, a borough where many firefighters and police officers live and voters lean Republican. The mayor making a few brief remarks and leaving the stage in under a minute. This was a national night out against crime event attended by close to 4,000 people. Laura Winters reporting.
6: In consumer news, W.K. Kellogg says it will remove artificial colors from all its cereals by the end of the year. The change comes a year ahead of schedule. More on these stories from townhall.com.
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6: Health workers at the epicenter of Congo's Ebola outbreak protesting over unpaid wages. They abandoned several health facilities on Thursday demanding payment. The protest happening in Bunia confirmed cases in the outbreak, approaching 4,000 now. The government in Paris going after telemarketers.
14: France is banning unsolicited telemarketing calls starting August 11th. That follows years of people complaining. The new law aims to protect consumers from the intrusive calls and fraud. Previously, people had to opt out of marketing calls. Now, companies making the illegal calls can face some very heavy fines. Similar measures have been implemented in Germany. The United States, well, we only have the opt-out option, and many say that doesn't always work. Jason Walker reporting.
6: News and analysis at townhall.com.
15: And it's dry, isolated thunderstorms about coming down, and we're going to be under partly cloudy skies through the evening with an early morning low tomorrow, 70s to 80. We're returning back to partly cloudy sky tomorrow, with that a chance of an isolated afternoon thunderstorm. Saturday about the same, then Sunday scattered activity. Low 90s expected tomorrow, Saturday and Sunday following the morning lows of 70s. A rain chance will be going up early next week, Monday, Tuesday. Looking down in the tropics, the Gulf, the Caribbean, the Atlantic, all looking great right now. Ralph Sanji, WGSO.
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0: Good afternoon, my God-fearing, fellow God-fearing, God-loving American patriots. Welcome to this week's edition of Holy and Patriotic Jambalaya Radio Show. I'm John Swisher. My co-host Mike Silva's on the phone. Mike, you there?
1: Yeah, can you hear me?
0: Yeah, I can hear you now. Yeah. All right, we're going to go to prayer and pledge.
1: Good afternoon, everybody.
0: Good afternoon. We're going to go to prayer and pledge with the late and great Cajun Buccaneer.
2: Cajun Buccaneer, get started.
3: Yes. Play ball. You have to fight, fight to win. Good evening, brother and sister pro-life American whistleblowers. Our Father, which art in heaven, holy, holy, holy is thy name. Thy kingdom come, that will be done on earth as it is in heaven. Give us this day our daily bread, and forgive us our trespasses, as we forgive those who trespass against us. And lead us not into temptation, and deliver us from all forms of evil. For yours is the kingdom, the power, and the glory, forever and ever and ever. Amen.
0: Amen.
3: And we pledge allegiance to the people of the United States of America, and to the Republic. That's the Republic for which they all stand, one nation, under God, with liberty, justice, and freedom, forever and ever and ever, forever. Amen.
0: Amen. Amen. 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In fact, Mike does, but once every 2 months, Mike and president of W3Z, John Ryan, do a live show, local show at Whiskey Cowboy on Monday nights.
1: Yeah, like, that goes very well. That's probably the best show, the most fun show, because we do it live and we talk to local musicians. And the last time we did it, they actually played live. They played an acoustic set, like three or four different guys, three or four different bands, you know, guys from different bands. It went really well, and they enjoyed it, and I enjoyed it. So we're going to continue to do
0: that. Yes. All right. Now for this week's monologue. I didn't write one down, but I caught a Facebook post that was very interesting to me from Michael McCune out of Benson, Arizona. He posted on Facebook. Most people are looking at the news. Few are looking at the board. What feels like chaos is often perspective without context. While attention is pulled towards outrage, the real decisions are being made quietly, several moves ahead. The loudest voices aren't the ones in control. The most emotional reactions aren't the ones that matter. This moment isn't random. It isn't impulsive. And it isn't accidental. Once you see the pattern, the noise fades, and the moves begin to make sense. This isn't chaos. It's intention. In this post, I am putting words to what many of you already feel. The frustration, the demand for accountability, and why that accountability cannot happen just yet. Democrats crossed the line long ago. What you are watching now is not opposition. It is coordinated provocation, engineered to exploit the law, manipulate perception, and bait reaction while avoiding accountability. This isn't chaos, it's chess. I've read your comments, and I want to say this clearly. I stand with you in your frustration. What we are witnessing today is not principled dissent. It is rhetoric and behavior that repeatedly brush up against real insurrection, not the fabricated January 6th narrative endlessly projected onto Donald Trump. Conduct designed to encourage defiance of federal law, obstruct enforcement, and erode constitutional order, all while carefully staying just shy of direct legal consequence. So when people ask, why doesn't Trump act? That question makes sense, but the answer isn't emotion, it's strategy. To understand it, you have to zoom out and look at the entire board, where the shift began. There was a time when American politics still operated within a shared framework. Democrats believed government should play a larger role in public welfare. Republicans believed government should protect citizens while limiting intrusion. Those views were different, but they were not irreconcilable. That balance began to change under Barack Obama. Obama was disciplined, measured, careful with language. He did not wield power recklessly. He normalized the idea that power itself must be protected. Under his leadership, politics shifted away from persuasion and towards institutional alignment, narrative control, and permanent power preservation. Remember when he promised is the transformation of America. The administrative state expanded. Media coordination tightened. Loyalty to the system began to outweigh the accountability to the people. That shift reaches breaking point in 2016. With Hillary Clinton, politics crossed a line. The campaign was no longer about persuasion. It was no longer about policy debate. It became all about power at all costs. When she lost, something fundamental broke. The assumption that power belonged to a specific political class collapsed, and instead of recalibrating, the system escalated. What followed was unprecedented. Weaponized investigations, coordinated media narratives, lawfare as a political weapon, not because guilt was proven, because the system itself felt threatened. From that point forward, opposition stopped being political and became an institutional self-preservation, the attorney advantage. Here's what most people overlook. Nearly 50% of Democrats in Congress have law degrees. Among Republicans, is only closer to 25%. That matters. This isn't just ideology. It's training. Attorneys are trained to push right up to the line without crossing it, to signal intent without leaving proof, and to provoke reactions while maintaining plausible deniability. Democrats don't just create propaganda. They engineer legal gray zones. Republicans are left playing defense, not because they're wrong, because proving intent is harder than exposing language. That's why Democratic rhetoric sounds the way it does. It's calibrated. AOC, a clear example. I'll continue this later. We got to go to our first break. Listen, Holy Patriotic Jim Lyle Radio Show. Call the Sour Candy Band Talk Line, 504-556-9696. We'll be right back.

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9: 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Venues, anybody else out there listening? 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
10: Absolutely. We're the band. We're the party band to go and have a good time with.
9: And, yep. I'm learning the board.
10: Are you done with the monologue? Because there's something I wanted to.
9: Yeah, I'm done with it.
10: Yeah, you know, with the thing going on in Minnesota with the killing of that woman, you know, she's not. They put an old picture of her when she didn't shave her head. You know, they said she was a mother of three. She actually lost her kids because of child abuse. She's been arrested for domestic child abuse. She's been arrested for battery on a police officer twice. So she's not, of course, you know, the Democrats left all that stuff out, you know, when they were saying it. But I saw this post on Facebook, and it reminded me, like you were saying, it's exactly what's going on today and what's unfortunate, but it's actually what's going on. It's talking about this woman. So it says, there are now hundreds of thousands of people like this woman. People have been overly captured by the Marxist propaganda. I want them to know something. There are billionaires out there laughing at their ability to indoctrinate you and do their bidding, like George Soros. I guarantee you, somewhere in this nation and around this world, there are people who hate our nation, fueling this and laughing at their ability to control you and cause you to throw away your life. They indoctrinate you with the media outlets they control. They brainwash you at the universities across this country, robbing students of balance and thought and ideas, even paying you. I pray you all will one day wake up from this. I am seriously praying for you. How true that is. These people are so brainwashed in this propaganda, because when I see a lot of interviews with these people, and most of them can't even say why they're protesting. That's, oh, because Trump's a Marxist. Okay, give me one reason. There's all kind of reasons. Okay, give me one. And they can't give you one. Or Trump's a Nazi, or Trump's Hitler. Okay, give me one reason why he's Hitler. Everything he does, okay, well, what? Name one thing that he does that makes him a Nazi or Hitler. And they can never answer. They always walk away from it. These people are completely brainwashed from what's going on. They do not care. There is a thing as Trump derangement syndrome, and way too many people have it. Way too many people are caught up in this crap, and a lady just lost her life because of that. And more people will lose their lives, unfortunately, because it's continually going on. It's happening over and over and over. And it's sad, but it's ridiculous. And it's the Democrats' rhetoric that's causing this, and they need to be held accountable.
9: Yeah. We got a clip. Laura Ingraham from Fox News went to Minnesota, and one of them admitted that they're being paid to protest. Go ahead and play that clip of Laura Ingraham.
11: Ingraham took to the streets of Minneapolis, Nick Shirley style, and actually got a protester to admit they're getting paid. Watch.
12: Shame! Do you have a job? Do you have a job?
13: Shame! Shame! I'm getting paid right now! Shame! Shame!
11: That's my favorite. She gives the big thumbs up because she knows we're going viral. Fox News is...
9: Hey, that proves right there.
10: We already knew they were getting paid. They're just finally admitting it.
9: And I'm with an agency. I mean, talent agency. I cannot say who they are. I'll tell you off mic. But they were advertising for people to go participate in the protests in front of the federal courthouse on Magazine Camp Street in New Orleans, protesting the ICE agents. I mean, Hollywood's getting involved in this.
10: Does not surprise me. Nothing surprises me at all.
9: Yep. Yeah, what's your take on Tampon Timmy? I think he's getting found. He got found out. He's running scared.
10: Well, he dropped out of the race. He's not going to run for re-election. And that's after they found the fraud and all that fraud in Minnesota. He's acting like he don't know what's going on, but I'm sure he knows everything that was going on. And that's the reason he's backing out of the race. And what does he say? Oh, it's Trump's fault. And what did he say? Oh, it's racist. To tell him that, it's racist. Man, everything, that word doesn't even mean anything anymore, because they use it all the time for everything. And you know, when they find fraud, when fraud is found somewhere, and the people that are yelling, hey, stop, you know, stop looking at the fraud, like Minnesota is doing, you know, Tim Walz, he wants to stop, said he's got it in control, he's taking care of everything. When the people that are yelling stop to the fraud, those are the people that are usually doing the fraud, because they don't want you to find out anymore. But of course he knows what's going on. He's the governor, and he's acting stupid. So I hope he gets held accountable. We really need to see some people in handcuffs get arrested. You know, all these indictments are great, but we need to see people in handcuffs going to jail.
9: Well, you know, you know, Maduro got popped last week, and that's the start of many things. Trump was not lying that he's going to make America great again. He's doing it. People just need to be patient. President Trump is a chess player. He's a strategist. He keeps things under wrap. He's got a cool head. And
10: the Democrats said they were mad that he didn't notify them that he was going into Venezuela. Well, of course they would have leaked the message out, and he wouldn't have got caught. He's not stupid. He's not going to tell the Democrats what the military is getting ready to do, or the FBI, whatever, because they'll leak it. He knows. Everybody knows that.
9: Okay. Speaking of Democrats, pick up. Before we go to Tampon Timmy, play the clip with Chuckie Schumer and his Democrats singing the "God Bless America." This is funny.
10: That was hilarious.
9: Funny video.

0: What a bunch of buffoons.
1: I can't believe they didn't burst into flames when he was singing it.
0: I'll tell you what. If I catch him trying to sing an Iron Maiden song, I had to pop him on side the head. Wouldn't you be with me on that?
1: Oh yeah. There's another kind of going on the illegal alien thing, you know, with the all the deportations going on and the ICE raids and stuff. That's like all over the news. That's 90% of the news in the last, you know, week or two. I saw another post on Facebook I thought was really good. It says, just so we're all on the same page, we never had a housing problem, we had an illegal alien problem. We never had an inflation problem, we had a fraud problem. We never had a border problem, an education problem, a homeless problem, a crime problem, a funding problem. We had a Democrat problem. Because all those things, and I'm telling you, they're just at the tip of the fraud. They're just at the very tip of the fraud. There's so much more going on, I guarantee you. And if there was a way we could find it all and get rid of it and get rid of the people that cause it and put them in jail and get back
0: it's
1: to
0: coming.
1: Where we're not taxed 50%.
0: It's coming. Kennedy and Reagan started the job. Trump's going to finish it. We got to go to a long break. You listen to Holy Patriotic Jim Lyle Radio Show. Sour Candy Band Talk Line 504-556-9696. We'll be right back.
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4: Louisiana Radio Network, I'm Andrew Greenstein. A federal grand jury indicts an Alexandria man in connection with the murder of a federal agent, and prosecutors say they'll seek the death penalty. U.S. Attorney Zachary Keller announced a 5-count indictment against 48-year-old Clarence Frazier Jr., starting with the most serious one.
5: Clarence A. Frazier Jr., a registered sex offender, a person who is a convicted sex criminal, is alleged to have murdered Deputy Marshal Drew Hansen.
4: Hansen and others were executing an arrest warrant on July 13th for missing a sexual assault trial when Frazier allegedly shot Hansen to death. The Colorado State University Hurricane Forecast Team issues its final forecast for the 2026 season, and senior research scientist Phil Klotzbach says it's unchanged from last month.
6: We're still forecasting a below-normal hurricane season with a total of 9 named storms. Of those 9, 4 becoming hurricanes, and of those 4, 1 becoming a major Category 3, 4, 5 hurricane.
4: LRN.
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0: 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John Swisher, your host, and my co-host Mike Silva. Before we get back to some videos and take two callers, I want a special birthday today to the future governor of Louisiana, the Honorable Billy Nungesser. Jeff Landry out, Billy Nungesser in. Happy birthday, Billy.
1: Happy birthday, Billy.
0: And tonight, you North Shore people, Sour Candy's not playing tonight, right?
1: No, we're off this weekend.
0: Okay. Tonight at Ruby's Roadhouse on Mandeville, another great band, Supercharger. Anybody out there listening, you want to go see a great band, go to Supercharger live at Ruby's Roadhouse in Mandeville. We had the honor of watching them last Friday night. They put on a great show. And hopefully Melissa and Steven will be a guest of both Holy Patriotic Jambalaya one day. Hopefully I can get them on, find room in their schedule, and hopefully they'll be on the live show with W.

0: E3Z.
1: Absolutely.
0: Okay. All right.
1: Yeah, I thought something interesting, John, about I've been seeing a lot of videos on Facebook and on the news about these people saying, you can't arrest me, to the ICE agents. You know, you can't arrest me, you can't pull me out of my car, you can't do this, you can't do that. So I looked up and I found this post, and there's a few claims and facts I need to check here. Just take a minute, okay?
0: All right, no problem.
1: All right, first claim, it says ICE aren't the police. The fact is, ICE is a federal law enforcement agency, and its agents can arrest you. The second claim is you can't be pulled out of your car by an ICE agent. Fact, ICE agents can't order or forcibly remove you from your car. Refusal may lead to force. Claim three, cars are not considered a deadly weapon. Fact, under federal law 18 U.S.C. 113A3, a vehicle can be dangerous or deadly weapon if used in a way capable of causing death or serious injury. Claim four, ICE can't arrest U.S. citizen. Fact, ICE can arrest a U.S. citizen for obstructing their work if it involves forcibly resisting, impeding, or interfering with federal officers. Claim five, blocking a road with your vehicle is not a crime. Fact, obstructing a highway or public passage is a crime under state law and a federal crime if the intent is to obstruct federal law enforcement. All those are facts. All that BS they're screaming out, you can't arrest me, you can't pull me out the car, car's not a weapon, it's all not true. These are all facts that I looked up, and you can't be arrested for them.
0: Yep. All right. Before we call our friends on the guest phone, play the clips by Tampa and Timmy. See what he has to say.
2: We've been living here for years now. How bad is this fraud?
0: Okay, we're playing Nick Shirley.
3: Modern day Gestapo is scooping folks up off the streets. They're in unmarked vans, wearing masks, being shipped off to foreign torture dungeons. No chance to mount a defense, not even a chance to kiss a loved one goodbye. Just grabbed up by masked agents, shoved into those vans, and disappeared. To be clear, there's no way for us to know whether they were actually criminals or not, because they refused to give them a trial. We're supposed to just take their word for it. And when duly elected members of Congress tried to exercise their constitutional right of oversight at an ICE facility, they get shoved around and threatened with arrest. And when courts told them repeatedly to knock it off, they brazenly defy them.
1: They came here legally. They didn't get due process on the way here, which means they don't get due process on the way out. They're not a citizen. The illegal immigrants are not citizens, and they don't get due process. And this idiot, all the stuff he's saying now is what's provoking people to try to hurt these ICE officers. He needs to go to jail. He needs to be charges on him for inciting a riot.
0: It's even in the Bible about protect your borders. While the Bible doesn't, I got this off of Google.
1: Absolutely.
0: While the Bible doesn't give modern border control laws, it establishes the principles of national boundaries as God designed, Acts 17:26, and calls for righteous governance, including securing territories for peace, seen in verses Isaiah 60:18, walls your salvation, gates of your praise, and Psalm 147:13-14, strengthening gates, peace in borders, alongside commands to justly treat foreigners, Leviticus 19:33-34. All right, we ready for our callers? Matthew from Metairie and Mark from the West Bank, take them both on. Good afternoon, guys.
4: Good afternoon, John. Good afternoon, Mike. Good afternoon, Mark.
1: Good afternoon, Matthew and Mark.
5: All right, how y'all doing?
0: All right. What y'all takes?
5: Well, wait, before we get to the political stuff, I just want to invite y'all to the Judas Priest tribute band tonight at Southport Hall. I know you like Judas Priest, guys. I know y'all like Judas Priest.
1: Absolutely.
5: So, yeah, talk to your old lady, Mike, and see if you can get a hall pass tonight. Come hang out at the Judas Priest tour show, the tribute show. And I'll say this. Absolutely. And hang up.

0: what if we're the next, we're essentially being prepped for this Palantir system, social credit system, cameras in the sky. The more chaos, the more that the average normie is going to accept that and see that as normal. What if we're next for the ICE target? Like we become like the new Palestinians, but in America. I want to get your take on that because, look, the same government that left the borders open for millions and millions of people to come here is the same ones behind ICE. So maybe this is all part of that script where they create the problem, create the solution, but now the solution eventually is going to target us. That's what I'm concerned about. I don't want open borders, but at the same time, the ones who orchestrated all of this created the refugee crisis and now are targeting those people through the ICE program. And at what point are we becoming, are going to become the new Palestinian targeted for that?
1: Well, I'm not sure. I'm not sure about that, Mark. I mean, I know that's what you believe. I'm not sure about that. What I'm worried about is the Muslim community is the fastest growing community in the world. I mean, the religion, the Islam religion is the fastest growing religion in the world because they're outproduced. They're having kids after kids after kids, multiple wives, all these kids, and we're not doing that. And I guarantee you, if we keep going the way we're going now, they will take us over without firing a shot. That's what worries me.
2: Matthew's still going, right? Yeah, yeah. Matthew, what's your take on that?
3: I have to agree with what Mike just said. Demographics is a huge problem. We just are not reproducing. We're not forming families. Hypergamy is part of that. We are not producing children.
2: Everything's...
3: don't know precisely the reason why, but I don't know exactly what a white minority United States would be like, but I'm willing to predict it's not going to be good. It's getting to the point where in the UK... a lot of the black people are saying, hey, wait, white people, start doing something. Start reproducing. We can't live. We can't have a white minority UK. Like, okay, well, this is different. what Mark talking about, a possibility, I can't rule it out.
2: Mark is a family man. He's raising two daughters. Even his wife has got to work, even though he's got a good job, because everything's so damn expensive. It's not like back in our days where,
3: so damn low.
2: Where one parent only had to work and the other stayed home and raised the children.
3: Well, that was because we used to pay Americans American wages, and a lot of employers, Henry Ford, were proud to do so. But we, you know, because a lot of this is corporate structure, you know, a CEO of a company is responsible to the shareholders who want to see ever-increasing profits quarter to quarter, even if you're producing a product with a pretty static demand, like, you know, anvils.
2: Okay.
3: How does Acme Anvil get a increased quarter to quarter? Well,
2: okay.
3: And you move it to Dim Sum China.
2: Hold that thought, Matthew. We got to stay with us. We got to go to a break. You listen, Holy Patriotic Jeremiah Radio Show. 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We'll be right back.

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0: 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Call the Sour Candy Band talk line, 504-556-9696. And as Mark said, tonight at Southport Hall, Judas Priest Tribute Band, and at Ruby's Roadhouse in Mandeville, you got Supercharger. Support local music. All right, Mike Matthew, y'all still on, right?
1: I'm here.
0: Okay, we're going to play another clip by Tampon Timmy.
2: I don't know. I hope. Maybe we're at their McCarthy moment. Do you have no decency? Do you have no decency? We have someone dead in their car for no reason whatsoever. And I don't want to be right about this, but I said if they do this, they're going to create a chaotic situation where someone innocent is going to get killed. And they did it. I don't know.
0: Okay.
3: See, stuff like this, just the rhetoric that he's pushing, like somebody got killed for no reason, is the exact reason she got killed.
0: She interfered with the ICE agents.
3: But people like Tim Walz are saying stuff like this, and they're making these people believe that they can go out and do anything they want, and they're going to be some kind of hero or martyr or something for the cause, whatever that cause is. And they go out and they lose their life over this, and they're thinking they're doing something right. Those people, the Democrats like Tim Walz, that are making these people crazy, going out and do stuff like that, making them, lying to them, saying this stuff, they need to be held accountable.
0: All right. Got one more clip. We got Nick Shirley talking about the what socialism really is.
4: Is it this one?
0: Check it.
5: Conservatives may be discouraged by the latest surveys confirming that nearly one half of millennials.
0: Yes. That's it. How bad is fraud in Minnesota?
6: Is the worst fraud in human history. What is occurring in Minnesota and more specifically in the Twin Cities right now?
7: How much money do you think has been sent around fraudulently here inside Minnesota?
6: Over the years, I would say anywhere from $80 to $100 billion.
7: And right now the big controversy is with Tim Walz and his government and the fraud that they've allowed to happen within the Somalian community. Right behind us is Cedar Riverside, a location where it is very densely populated with Somalians. How have Somalians gotten into the system to fraud the American taxpayer?
6: That complex you're seeing behind there was sort of the place to be when you're in college, and that was all student housing, 100%. That building you see in the background, it's now 100% Somali. And I can tell you confidently, they don't pay for their housing, they don't pay for their food, they don't pay for their vehicles. And on top of that, they have hundreds and hundreds and hundreds of fraudulent companies set up, and they're sucking billions of dollars out of the state of Minnesota.
8: And click right here to see what happens next.
7: There's a lot of fraud happening here in Minnesota. You've been living here for...
4: Yeah, I figured that out. I told them.
0: Okay. This guy is catching a lot of grief right now because
3: that's just one state, John. That's one state. He's thinking there's $100 billion in fraud. How much do you think if the other 50 states are doing that? How much do you think that's going to be?
0: He needs to come down to Louisiana.
3: $5 billion, something like that. Just off the top of my head, isn't that like $5 trillion?
0: Yes,
3: something like that.
0: Yes, indeed.
3: Ridiculous.
0: Matthew and Mark, what's y'all take on that?
9: Hey, let me say this real quick because I know the show is almost over. Number one, your buddy Kamala Harris will be in New Orleans this Tuesday at the Sanger Theater. I'm just messing with you, but she is really going to be there. Number two, I wanted a rebuttal about what was said earlier. You were talking about jobs and kids. Inflation is eating us all up, okay? The fiat currency system is fraudulent. Every nation that tried to rebuke it, their leadership got killed or maimed. Libya, Gaddafi, I don't care if they're Muslim or not, it doesn't matter. If you rebuke the Rothschild central banking system and back your currency with a commodity, you get taken out. They want the whole world in a new world order to have a fiat currency system, a system of currency backed by nothing. That's like the American dollar, like the euro. It's all backed by nothing. They just print it out of thin air. Okay? And the problem with that is you have this hyperinflation. Every new generation starts from scratch. It's eternal slavery. And you know, as far as, you know, you guys talking about the Kalargi plan or relocation of Muslims, that who's the benefactor of all these desert nations, these Muslim desert nations, being relocated to Europe and America? Well, duh, Israel. I mean, let's be honest here. I'll take all your partisan takes from, say, Fox News saying Israel's our greatest ally. We are, AIPAC has so much influence on both sides, and we know this, guys. I'll say this. Everyone who mouths off about this, Thomas Massie, Tucker Carlson, Marjorie Taylor Greene, they all got called kooks. Candace Owens, they all got called kooks. They all got taken off the air. So what does that say? You mouth off about this subject of Zionism, you get killed or targeted? I mean, look at Michael Collins, Piper, William Cooper. They all said it. They all got killed. I mean, who does that tell you has power? And all I'm saying is this. If Muslims get relocated by the millions overseas out of the sandbox, that benefits the Greater Israel Project. And sadly, AIPAC has influence in D.C. on a massive scale at our expense. And so to blindly say that they're our greatest ally, I think, is fraudulent.
0: Yes. I don't think Marjorie Taylor Greene and Trump's got a feud at all. I think this is a carefully planned, strategic issue to really nail the cabal. Mike, you there?
1: Yeah.
0: Matthew, you still there?
10: I'm still here.
0: Yeah. I don't think there's a feud between Marjorie Taylor Greene and Donald Trump. I think this is a planned strategic action to really nail those involved, the deep state. That's my personal opinion.
1: How do you think that's going to happen?
10: Yeah, that's the other thing is, but. What Mark says about AIPAC, it's true what he says. And it's also interesting, too. I often wonder what exactly is going on with Jews, because if you were to believe the exit polling numbers from New York City, the number of Jews who voted for Comrade Mamdani is quite large. He got like the majority of the Jews who voted for him. I'm like, what?
0: Okay, unfortunately, we come to the end of the show. Matthew, thank you for your call. Mike, thank you. And remember, tonight at Southport Hall, Judas Priest Tribute Band at Ruby's Roadhouse, Sour Supercharger. God, family, and country.
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18: News this hour from Town Hall. I'm Keith Peters in Washington. The Senate committee votes in favor of holding former NIH Director Dr. Anthony Fauci in contempt of Congress for refusing to testify about the origins of the COVID virus. Correspondent Laura Winters reports.
19: All he had to do was tell the truth.
20: The Senate Homeland Security Committee, led by Chair Rand Paul, voting to hold Anthony Fauci in contempt of Congress. This follows Fauci refusing to answer any questions, invoking the Fifth Amendment 111 times. Here's how the vote went down.
21: Mr. Chairman, on the vote of those present, the yeas are 8, the nays are 5. On the vote by proxy and for the record only, the yeas are 0, the nays are 2. On this vote, the yeas are 8, the nays are 5, and the motion is agreed to.
20: Laura Winters reporting.
18: Ukraine has hit targets deep inside Russia.
22: Ukraine's president, Volodymyr Zelensky, has said that Ukraine has hit more oil facilities deep inside of Russia. Ukrainian forces targeted refineries in Bashkortostan and the Yaroslavl region in an attempt to weaken Russia's wartime economy. They also hit Russian military patrol boats in the Black Sea. Meanwhile, Russian drone and glide bomber attacks across Ukraine killed at least 3 civilians and wounded several others. Zelensky is urging allies to supply interceptor missiles to bolster Ukraine's air defenses.
18: Correspondent Karen Shamas reporting. The Israeli military says 2 soldiers have died in an explosion in southern Lebanon. This marks the first Israeli deaths since a truce with Hezbollah began in June. 4 other soldiers were seriously wounded. The explosion occurred in the village of Majdal Zun, and the cause is under investigation. On Wall Street, the Dow down by 464 points, the Nasdaq dropped 15, the S&P lower by 13. More at townhall.com.
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18: The Food and Drug Administration has approved a new flu vaccine for older people.
24: This will be the first vaccine made with the same mRNA technology that was key to ending the COVID-19 pandemic. Moderna, the Cambridge, Massachusetts-based company, says it expects some supply to be available in certain stores soon. The shot is called Mflaciva and is for adults age 50 and older. It offers an additional option among the multiple flu vaccines available, including 3 specifically recommended for people age 65 or older who are especially vulnerable to influenza. John Scott reported.
18: W.K. Kellogg said Thursday that it will remove artificial colors from all its cereals by the end of this year. The change comes a year ahead of schedule. Kellogg said last August that it would remove synthetic dyes from its cereals by the end of 2027. News and analysis at townhall.com. From Washington, I'm Keith Peters. Scientists have captured images of the sun's surface in the finest detail yet.
25: Researchers got the up-close look thanks to a telescope on the Hawaiian island of Maui.
2: They saw strange, feathery patterns rippling across the sun's surface, evidence of a well-known phenomenon that, until now, hadn't been seen in such brilliant detail. It can help researchers better understand solar magnetic fields. Intense solar storms on the sun can scramble GPS and other forms of communication on Earth. Rich Thomason reporting.
18: A rare total solar eclipse is set to sweep over parts of Europe next week, drawing millions of enthusiasts. The event is expected to boost tourism in Spain, where the path of total darkness will pass on August 12th. Parts of Greenland, Iceland, and Portugal will also experience the eclipse. More on these stories available at townhall.com. From Washington, I'm Keith Peters.
5: Things quieting down in terms of any rain chance going through the evening and overnight. Along the coast, there could be a stray thunderstorm tomorrow morning, which is typical for this time of year. We're back to about low 90s tomorrow in a partly cloudy sky and a slim chance of an afternoon storm. We'll continue Saturday with that slight chance. By Sunday, we bump it up a little bit. And then Monday, Tuesday, 50-50 for scattered thunderstorms and showers. Morning low 70s, afternoons each day below 90s. Tropics looking great for us right now. Nothing going on in the Gulf, the Caribbean, or the Atlantic. Ralph Saggi, WGSO.
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25: on a need-to-know basis, because you need to know the first thing.

0: That's what we do, man. We on the alternative viewpoint from most do it by just serving your needs. What a shocking revelation. Serve your needs and then you reward us. What a crazy idea. That sounds like free market capitalism. That's a couple of text messages. This one on the private equity shares of college football teams. Tony, who heard us mention Pascagoula, Mississippi, listening down there on 1580, the game, said, I thought we were listening to the sports talk that takes over the station in the afternoon, but good stuff. But you're missing the point, Joe, on the equity shares in football teams. My question is to these schools, do I, as an equity shareholder, now get a say on whether or not a coach gets hired or not, or an athletic director, or a schedule? If you have investors, then you have to hold investor shareholders meetings in which you have to tell all the shareholders what your plans are. Do we get a vote? Can we then get a vote on who the starting quarterback is? I don't think these universities have thought it through. I think they've just found a new way of labeling donor. Well, and that may be, and thank you for listening. The folks down in Pascagoula, I'm looking forward to this Gulf of America trip that we're going to take, and we're going to figure it out. It may have to start with CPAC. CPAC's going to be in Orlando this year, so we'll come down the coast. We'll go to Chattanooga and WGOW there, AM 1400. And hang out with them a little bit. And of course, Hamp and all the folks on the Treasure Coast at WTTB and WROD in Daytona. I know they're 2 hours with the show and happened, but I'll still mention them just in case people are downloading it off the website. And then come up through the folks in Largo and come up that way, BGS, and up into WWPR in Sarasota, and then around into Pascagoula and you guys at WHEP in Gulf Shores, and then all the way around into our friends in Beaumont at KHTW, looking forward to doing all, and certainly WGSO in New Orleans. You can't do a Gulf Coast swing without stopping New Orleans there, but I think we'll probably have to start it with CPAC in Orlando and then just go from there and see how it takes us. It'll sound like something Jeremy Clarkson and James May would do, but my wife's game for it. She thinks it'd be fun to do. So we'll get that geared up there. But I appreciate you listening down there in Pascagoula. They love us, some us there, and we appreciate it. They've sung our song to more other radio stations out there. They're our best marketing arm, the folks at WPMO in Pascagoula. But we must, as our business model, if we're going to serve you, here's what we're serving you. There may be a deal in between, not Iran and the United States, but with Iran and Oman regarding the Strait of Hormuz. President Trump said that deal could be this week. The question still remains, who controls the Strait of Hormuz? Is it Iran's parliamentary government, or is it this Islamic Revolutionary Guard Corps? The majority of American voters continue to support the idea of the Save America Act, 62% according to a Rasmussen survey. Support the SAVE Act, including 46% who strongly support its passage. Federal officials have notified county sheriffs in Minnesota and Illinois, specifically Hennepin County and Cook County, that they could face criminal prosecution if they do not give Immigration and Customs Enforcement access to inmates who are subject to deportation. Federal judge has dismissed a lawsuit brought by Kansas and 14 other states against the federal government, and it's ruled that they can no longer enforce key registration requirements. I'm sorry, found in favor of the Kansas and 14 other state lawsuit against the federal National Firearms Act requiring a registry of things like suppressors and short-barreled rifles. Senate confirmed Dr. Erica Schwartz as director of the Centers for Disease Control and Prevention. And the Federal Aviation Commission is looking into why Reagan Airport traffic wasn't stopped when President Trump took off on Tuesday like it's supposed to. Our friends out in Mesa Verde, Arizona, Mesa Verde and Cortez, Colorado, the Four Corners area, the Mesa Verde Hemp Company sponsoring the program and really opening my eyes. I had dear friends who take CBD and have been for years for pain, joints, former law enforcement officers. I had never tried it. Our dear friend Seeley, listening out there in the Four Corners, said, well, let me send you some, see what you think. And I almost immediately upon taking it. And with natural cures and tinctures and things like that, you generally need to build up some. Because pharmaceuticals, that's one of their stock and trade. They'll go right at it. And you go, oh, I feel better already. It takes a little bit, but I'll tell you, this stuff they make, MesaVerdeHemp.com is where, and support the cause. Boy, they're trying to unbank him like crazy.
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0: We do our weekly Caring Beyond Cancer segment where we highlight and talk about some of the things that I like to use the phrase for the imagery go on in between infusions. I know that that's just because that's what I did. But you find out all these different things that are going on and all these different folks who are working on trying to put this, what did Ken Burns call it, the emperor of all maladies in our rearview mirror. Dr. Ronald Weigel is on with us, and he's with the American College of Surgeons and their cancer program. Dr. Weigel, thank you for taking some time out with us. How are you doing this morning?
1: Very good, Joe. Thank you so much. Appreciate having me on your program.
0: So you just wrote a piece about cancer being far deadlier in rural America. And, you know, is that a new phenomenon, or is this something that has been going on for some time?
1: Yeah, it's been going on for some time that patients who are in rural parts of the country have difficulty of access to high-quality cancer care, and so they have worse outcomes. You know, about 60% of the counties, rural counties in the U.S. don't have a general surgeon, and two-thirds of them don't have an oncologist. And so it's a challenge for patients in rural areas to get quality cancer care. But the American College of Surgeons Commission on Cancer is trying to change that.
0: What things need to change in that? Because I know that over the past 10 to 15 years, we've seen a centralization of medical treatment, both, you know, just even the family doctor is moved into these cooperative offices that are often in town central to a, you know, two or three county area. Then the hospitals themselves could be hours away. How do you fix things like that? You know, what sort of things are they proposing?
1: Yeah, exactly. I think you're right. And for so long, the view was that patients just have to travel to a large suburban or urban center. But, you know, a lot of the patients in rural communities just want to stay and get their treatment in their home community. And even if it means that they don't get high-quality care or they would get better care if they were to travel, they'd rather get whatever care they can get in their local communities. And we recognize that. So what the American College of Surgeons Commission on Cancer is doing, it has created a rural accreditation program so that hospitals in rural areas can be accredited by the American College of Surgeons Commission on Cancer. And in doing that, they improve the care that patients can receive at home in their own community.
0: Now, does that put a burden on those rural hospitals that maybe they don't have the resources to afford? And how is that going to be addressed?
1: Yeah, you're absolutely right. We recognize that hospitals that are in rural areas don't have the same resources as in larger locations. And so what we did was there were a number of studies done both in Iowa and in Kentucky where they went in, worked with those hospitals to get them accredited. And what they showed is when the hospital becomes accredited, the patients are much more likely to receive the appropriate recommended treatment for their cancer, which translates into better survival. So what we have done is we have created a Rural Commission on Cancer accreditation program, which takes into account the lower resources that they have in those rural hospitals. But we believe that through that accreditation process, they'll be able to provide high-quality cancer care. And so we're raising the bar on the type of care that patients can receive in their own rural community for cancer care.
0: What role, Dr. Weigel, and we're talking about rural cancer care here this morning, the American College of Surgeons, what role can or does or should the internet play in this? Certainly I was told that when 5G rolled out, that a lot of the speed that it was going to create wasn't necessarily for consumer products, but more about autonomous vehicles and medical care. Is there an aspect of our higher speed internet connectivity that can help these hospitals?
1: Well, there are, there are, along with the Commission on Cancer Accreditation, we also create, help them create tumor boards where patients can be discussed with experts that may not be right there on site. And okay. So this is an example where this kind of technology is going to improve cancer care for those patients so that patient, providers in that rural community can talk with someone at a larger institution that maybe has seen more of those kind of cases, go over what the treatment should be and make recommendations and help sort out what care can be done in that community and what care they need to go to a larger center for.
0: How far into the rollout are we, Dr. Weigel, before we run out of time? And can people already start seeing the impact of some of this in rural communities? We're in some areas like Four Corners, Arizona. I think are we still in Four Corners? We have some affiliates in some fairly rural areas that would love to know that they have better access to this stuff.
1: Yes, the Rural Commission on Cancer Accreditation Program is available now. Hospitals can call. We can get them information. Patients can get information. They can look at facs.org/ruralcancer and get some additional information about what hospitals are currently accredited by the American College of Surgeons Commission on Cancer, as well as getting a lot of other detailed information about receiving care in their rural community.
0: Is there, and I'm sorry, I know I said that was the last one, too much Columbo as a kid. This is seriously the last one. What about starting cancer care, dedicated cancer care centers? We see some of these urgent care facilities open up in a lot of areas, just kind of walk-in, sort of non-hospital connected emergency rooms, really. But can that same kind of thing be used in cancer treatment, or has there been any discussion on that?
1: Well, each of those facilities have different capabilities. And certainly, a patient could be undergoing cancer treatment and they may need urgent care during that treatment, and for sure those kind of urgent care facilities are a good place and a good resource to help those patients. And
0: okay.
1: Through the American College of Surgeons Commission on Cancer, we can establish what types of care they require to have to take care of those patients.
0: Well, Dr. Weigel, where can people go to find out more about all this online? Is it facs.org?
1: Yep, facs.org/ruralcancer, and they can look at that website, see what programs are accredited in their area, and then also get a lot of other information about getting cancer care in your
2: dozens
1: rural community.
2: Of people of East.
0: Well, I appreciate
2: African
0: that, sir. You have a wonderful day, and thank you for taking some time out with us.
1: Yeah, thank you so much. Appreciate being on your program.
0: And we come back. I want to get into this fraud bill, Joni Ernst, doing what politicians do, seeing an issue and taking an opportunity to get behind a podium and on TV with it.
3: 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Yes, actually three known gases. 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
2: Louisiana Radio Network, I'm Jeff Palermo. In an effort to get more information into what led to the now dismissed 16-count criminal indictment against Attorney General Liz Murrell, the AG has filed a lawsuit against the special prosecutor in the case and the Orleans DA seeking text messages and phone records. Murrell and Governor Landry are also questioning whether the secrecy of the grand jury process was violated. Murrell says information that should have remained confidential was improperly disclosed.
5: Called me and gave me information that could only be confidential information from inside the room. That's what makes it a crime.
2: New Orleans District Attorney Jason Williams denies having any role in the indictment.
6: I've made it very, very clear that I played no role. I did not initiate or handle any part of that grand jury investigation.
2: Meanwhile, Governor Landry has no plans to meet with New Orleans Mayor Helena Moreno until they get to the bottom of how this indictment came to be. LRN.
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1: Again, I say hello. Thank you. Didn't we just clean this thing out? He says,

0: So why do you hate Joe? Why do you got to do it? Why do you got to go on these rampant? And I don't know what brought Joni Ernst to the surface yesterday. She appeared on a couple of news programs yesterday. And it's been 6 months since she first introduced the fraud bill. But here's the... If you introduce a bill that is redundant to previous laws, what you do as a format of government is you create loopholes. And once you've created loopholes, that's how people like this judge in Minnesota get out of enforcing sentences brought down by a jury, of their peers. Proof that Democrats don't want justice. They want just us. Because this judge decided after a whole trial and a whole jury of their peers and a guilty verdict, no, I'm vacating that because you based your decision on too much circumstantial evidence. I'm sorry. When it goes to the jury, judges should have no say after that regarding anything more than sentencing. Affix your name to the bottom of your form because you are the one who presided over it. But you can't overturn. I mean, you want to write a law that says judges can't overturn case rulings. That's fine, well, and good, because that's one of the... But we already have laws about committing fraud against taxpayers. Just enforce those, and we should be good. You arrest people, you publicly try them so that people can see how the trial is going, and then you meet for a verdict. That's how the justice system is supposed to work. And anyway, let me get to you. My justice system is, I'll speak for a while, and then I'm going to ask you how the news of the day is impacting you. Good morning. Who's this?
1: Hey, Joe, it's Clark.
0: Hey, Clark, what's going on?
1: Well, apparently we got a new deal going on. So you have the right to a speedy public trial by jury so long as they decide what we want. Otherwise, we're going to flip it and there might as well not have been a jury.
0: Exactly. Thank you for your 2 weeks' time. I hope the $50 we sent you is sufficient. That's,
1: there you go. You know,
0: but so I understand people being bent and they want to write a bill, but you don't need a monstrosity of a bill like this that just creates an entire forest of new loopholes to hide in to address the fact that they were found guilty by a jury of their peers, and she decided, nah, I don't want to, you know, do that. And if there was such an issue with circumstantial evidence, where was the defense attorney arguing against the circumstantial evidence as it was entered in court? Where was that petition? I didn't see one. So, I mean, there are things you can address in here, but fraud against taxpayers has been illegal for some time.
1: Well, while we're on fraud against taxpayers, I got about 3 weeks, and I'll be 65, Joe.
0: Oh, congratulations now, on living a good life.
1: Thank you. Yeah, there you go. So, never have really planned on Social Security being part of my retirement, but I did do some looking the other day. I got to wait 5 more years. They've moved the goalposts 5 years if I want to collect as much as I could.
0: Yeah, full benefit.
1: And I'll guarantee you I have paid the maximum amount for the past 35 years. It'll have been considerably more than that when I hit 70. And I saw an article, read an article. Tommy Tuberville had given a speech the other day. He's been a pleasant surprise, by the way, as a senator.
0: Oh, yeah.
1: Read an article. He had flatly stated that 5 years, Social Security's gone. Now, here's my thing. Clearly, I have been defrauded from all the money that I put into Social Security. I'm never going to collect a penny.
0: Well, hang on.
1: But
0: Hang on. So
1: all right.
0: The money that you gave in FICA withholdings was not for you. Did you think it was?
1: Well, the deal was I was going to pay in and then I was going to get out.
0: Well, but that required people to be working and paying in when you retire. See, this is the problem with the pyramid scheme is it only works if there's new people at the bottom of the pyramid.
1: Well,
0: and we don't have
1: the USS Ponzi is about to hit a big iceberg, isn't it?
0: Yeah, because not only do we not have a workforce coming in, the ones who are there are not making a ton of money. We demographically, because Paul Ehrlich and the climate zealots scared everybody against having kids, are having fewer kids as a function of function of demography than we've ever had as a country, as a Western civilization. We've just decided to stop having kids. And there's a myriad of reasons for it, but we have had a population drop prodigiously, and that means fewer people in the workforce you're working to pay your Social Security bill.
1: So this is the remedy that I would like, Joe. Given that all the money that I ever put in is gone and I'm never going to see any of it back.
0: Right.
1: You just make me tax-free from 65 on.

0: they had done on the back of a napkin seemed to pencil out.
1: Well, I'm just, you know, working or not, if the government retirement age was set at 65, then anything I do after that is extra on me, right?
0: Seems like that's the argument.
1: Yeah, so you just leave me alone and let me keep 100% of what I make from now on, and we'll call it even, Steven.
0: It's a way out of it without having to worry about new money coming in. But the bigger question is, where was the government's mandate to do this in the first place? So they act like this was something that George Mason wrote into the Bill of Rights. And we've got to stop falling prey to these things. Jefferson warned us in the Declaration that governments longstanding should not be overthrown for spurious reasons. But this stuff was invented, by pandering populists who wanted to win over a burgeoning senior population.
1: Here, Joe, is they just flipped a couple of words around. They called it Social Security when what it is, Socialist Security.
0: Yeah, there's a couple of letters. What's it? Can I buy a vowel? So, but this is the thing. So people are expecting this, and this is going to be the Bastille Day moment, is when people start to wake up like you have and start to see this, then they're going to start saying, hold on a second here, who has made off with my money? Because we have done such a piss poor job of explaining that the money you have sent is only to pay for the pensioners who are currently getting Social Security checks, not the ones who are, going to, not for you, certainly, and not for anyone else. It's for the people who are retired right now are being paid by our FICA, just like somebody, when we were teenagers, we were paying for someone else.
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11: Is this a sovereign nation or just a police state?
12: See, now, this is one of those phrases.
11: You better look out, people, before it gets too late.
12: I want to go back to this because I love this song, and I love the fact that they so overplayed COVID that you drove folks like Van Morrison and Eric Clapton and Russell Brand and all these folks who realized, oh, you know, John Cleese, all these people who became awake instead of woke. We were out here for the whole time, but welcome to the potty, pal. A sovereign nation means your rules of law, but that requires police. So where's the line? When you have the officials that lead a country, those whose executive powers dictate how people act, then they start saying, well, don't enforce that law, rather than actually changing that law. This becomes part, we talked about this earlier in the program. These folks who stand on TV and say, you know, this is unjust injustice, where? Show me the injustice. A police officer enforcing the laws that you wrote and you want to claim that it was injustice, change the law. Martin Luther King didn't want the police to ignore the law. They wanted the law to change. That's how grown-ups do it. If you found a policy within your company that don't work, you change it. It's how grown-ups do it. We are having a tantrum like children. So back to the Joni Ernst bill, that again, and the reason I don't like it is because every time you add a redundant law, it creates a dozen new loopholes that allow people to circumnavigate the punishments that they've earned. So why didn't these guys, Youssef, you know, Islam or whatever his name is, now I know that was Cat Stevens. So why did the guy get off in Minnesota for all the fraud against taxpayers? Because Sarah West, the judge, determined that the jury reached the verdict based on circumstantial evidence and threw it out. Well, what does that mean? I mean, you and I hopefully have not interacted with law enforcement enough to need to know what circumstantial evidence is. Minnesota's circumstantial evidence standard is a two-step setup to determine whether the state has met its burden of proof when guilt is established. So she, and this was my question earlier, is why didn't she just stop this, or why didn't the defense attorney say, Your Honor, I move to strike because this is all circumstantial evidence. Why didn't you do this before the jury? See, I would like to see a rule that says once the jury has spoken, sine die. All the judge really then does is preside over the sentencing. Can't just turn around and say, well, you were all duped. Bunch of rubes. Fooled by the state who failed the circumstantial evidence standard. So the two steps. Step one, circumstances proved. The jury must be able to find that the circumstances proved are consistent with guilt and inconsistent with any rational hypothesis other than guilt. And step two, inferences. The jury then determines the credibility and weight of evidence, including the inferences drawn from the circumstances. That's how the Minnesota law is applied. So what is a circumstantial evidence? I mean, it could be anything from possession of stolen property, behavior patterns. Certainly, they would qualify as circumstantial. Ask George Zimmerman or anyone who is in Washington, D.C. on, say, January 6th, 2021. Electronic evidence is considered circumstantial. Again, I ask you to bring that up to anyone who sat in a prison cell for years after January 6th of 2021. But this is on the defense attorney to bring up. If the district attorney is bringing piece after piece of circumstantial evidence out, it's on the defense attorney to point it out because it is, again, innocent until proven guilty. And if all the proof of guilt is allegations, a whistleblower, affidavit, pictures of you standing outside of a building, your defense attorney should be able to articulate that. So the new laws, to addition to old laws, I think we need to look at how we're doing this, because what's happened is a political agenda has hijacked the idea of court proceedings. Do we need a better way to choose judges? I haven't found one. The judge, Sarah West, is a partisan. Do you find a way to keep somebody from being partisan? Do you have to have an ethics watchdog on top of everything? Because one of the things is that I find interesting is they say, well, it's a state's rights matter. It was federal money. It was tax money for me. You've committed interstate fraud by taking federal money, some of it collected from Minnesotans, some of it not. Is it not then interstate crime? Then why is federal law, you know, circumvented by Minnesota law? Because they committed a federal crime, fraud against taxpayers. See, what I mean is that there's already a law on the books that should deal with this. And this Minnesota judge shouldn't have had the opportunity to even preside over it because it was a federal case. So as much as I understand the president and Joni Ernst wanting to write a new law so that they can be seen as fixing this, there are better ways to fix this than writing a new law that's just going to create more loopholes. Text message, does Fauci get found in contempt of Congress? I think most of us could be found in contempt of Congress, but seriously, folks, I don't think he does. I think there are Republicans who will not go to that level. I don't think he gets tagged for contempt of Congress in this case. But we'll get into it tomorrow morning after the fact, once they decide. Until tomorrow, I'm Joe Thomas. So long. And thanks for all the fish.
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15: News this hour from Town Hall. I'm Keith Peters in Washington. The Senate committee votes in favor of holding former NIH Director Dr. Anthony Fauci in contempt of Congress for refusing to testify about the origins of the COVID virus. Correspondent Laura Winters reports.
16: All he had to do was tell the truth.
17: The Senate Homeland Security Committee, led by Chair Rand Paul, voting to hold Anthony Fauci in contempt of Congress. This follows Fauci refusing to answer any questions, invoking the Fifth Amendment 111 times. Here's how the vote went down.
18: Mr. Chairman, on the vote of those present, the yeas are 8, the nays are 5. On the vote by proxy and for the record only, the yeas are 0, the nays are 2. On this vote, the yeas are 8, the nays are 5, and the motion is agreed to.
17: Laura Winters reporting.
15: Ukraine has hit targets deep inside Russia.
19: Ukraine's president, Volodymyr Zelensky, has said that Ukraine has hit more oil facilities deep inside of Russia. Ukrainian forces targeted refineries in Bashkortostan and the Yaroslavl region in an attempt to weaken Russia's wartime economy. They also hit Russian military patrol boats in the Black Sea. Meanwhile, Russian drone and glide bomber attacks across Ukraine killed at least 3 civilians and wounded several others. Zelensky is urging allies to supply interceptor missiles to bolster Ukraine's air defenses.
15: Correspondent Karen Shamas reporting. The Israeli military says 2 soldiers have died in an explosion in southern Lebanon. This marks the first Israeli deaths since a truce with Hezbollah began in June. 4 other soldiers were seriously wounded. The explosion occurred in the village of Majdal Zun, and the cause is under investigation. On Wall Street, the Dow down by 464 points, the NASDAQ dropped 15, the S&P lower by 13. More at townhall.com.
20: Things quieting down in terms of any rain chance going through the evening and overnight. Along the coast, there could be a stray thunderstorm tomorrow morning, which is typical for this time of year. We're back to about low 90s tomorrow in a partly cloudy sky and a slim chance of an afternoon storm. We'll continue Saturday with that slight chance. By Sunday, we bump it up a little bit. And then Monday, Tuesday, 50-50 for scattered thunderstorms and showers. Morning low 70s, afternoons each day below 90s. Tropics looking great for us right now. Nothing going on in the Gulf, the Caribbean, or the Atlantic. Ralph Saggi, WGSO.
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0: Welcome to another edition of Ringside Politics with a Punch, and your host, Jeff Couer. 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
1: 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All the good information from the show with the guests and topic information for you to listen at your leisure and share with friends. And don't forget, Ringside Politics with you in the morning, 7 to 9, in the evening, 6 to 7, right here on WGSO. We will get to your phone calls. But we do want to bring on a special guest who is going to be joining us first. John Schoenboom is with us. He is an author, essayist. He's a cultural critic, and he's got a lot to say. And he's had quite a body of work here, looking at all the different things that he's been involved in. One of his books, Stop Me If I Say Something Crazy, Disinformation and Dissent in the Post-Truth World. And John, welcome to the program. How are you? Good evening.
2: Thank you very much, Jeff. Happy to be here.
1: Yeah, well, I mean, there's so much to talk about. Of course, you've discussed a lot of these issues, public confidence collapsing in our government, certainly in our media, in our medical industry, post-COVID. Where can we turn to find something that we believe in these days, John?
2: Well, that's a great starting question. The funny thing is, on the surface, there's all these binary divides. Everyone's on, you know, we have our little echo chambers and we have our, you know, what I like to call our required and forbidden views, which is something we can talk more about. But what I think we can do is that the funny thing is we have so much in common. I think everybody thinks, you know, as a society, we value nominally, right, the free and open exchange of information. We all think we're following the science, right? And we all think everybody who doesn't agree with us is crazy, you know. So, but I think there's ways to sort of seize on those shared values. You know, we're supposed to be a democracy. We're supposed to believe in the science and the scientific method. And I think we can cross a lot of these artificial barriers by focusing on those things.
1: Well, I think COVID really shook a lot of us up, wouldn't you say? And really turned everything upside down. And I think a lot of people haven't recovered from that and really just don't feel the same kind of trust that we did growing up. I mean, I remember growing up, boy, thinking my doctor was just, just so wise. I mean, just knew everything. And now I'm like, boy, they didn't know much. They certainly knew the wrong things, or certainly pushing something that didn't turn out to be very good for you. Yeah. And what about the influence of the pharmaceutical industry? And what's really at play here? So many different things come to mind, that a lot of questions.
2: Yeah. Well, I think it was kind of during COVID that I started thinking about writing this book because – well, I guess ultimately my main concern is the sort of rising authoritarianism, because you can really notice it. There's a lot of political and social issues that have science really at the core. And we know what's supposed to happen in science. You know, there's supposed to be this welcoming of different hypotheses and an exchange of ideas. And that's not what we saw happening. Instead of that, you know, dispassionate examination of evidence, we suddenly had these required views and forbidden views. And it's like dissent was suddenly this taboo, you know, That's just disinformation from morons and lunatics. And so it's hard not to notice it on some level. Well, that's not science. And at the same time, they're saying follow the science. They're doing anything but. And that was a wake-up call.
1: And, I mean, boy, you go back to our founders. I mean, boy, they had serious debates. I mean, they believed in debates. They believed in hearing all kinds of different points of views. And certainly that's been the history of our country, where we've had major debates about issues. And certainly we haven't held back. We have a First Amendment here. So, I mean, I felt some of the discussion during COVID was, boy, you're sort of forbidden. You're not allowed to have that. Right. You're not allowed to do that.
2: Right.
1: Or you're going to suffer serious consequences. You might go to prison. So that to me is un-American, John. That's un-American.
2: Well, I agree. I mean, I think this, you know, and it's at first my concern was that freedom of expression was under attack. But I think it's actually even worse than that. I think what we have is really an attack on freedom of thought at this point, because this things you know, you're afraid even to think, you know, that they're like disallowed thoughts, you know, and the discourse is always trying to push us into these separate camps. You know, there's this sort of binary divide, and like there's two echo chambers, and both of them think the other side is morons and lunatics, and everybody thinks they're following the science, you know. But again, well, in my book, I look at some case studies of these things. Well, like a lot of these, you know, it looks at for some of these forbidden ideas. So look at some controversial case studies and say, you know, well, if we really believe in the free exchange of ideas and we really believe in science, let's take it step by step. And one of the problems is we're not scientists, most of us, you know, we're not subject experts. We don't know about whether a chemical weapons attack happened or if this medicine works and that one doesn't. But what we do know is how science is supposed to work, which is that you're not, you know, they're supposed to welcome ideas, analyze them based on the evidence. They're not supposed to say, shut up, I'm calling the police, and you're kicked off YouTube.
1: Right. Or, you know, or you can't come into this city. You're not allowed in here if you don't follow these requirements. Yeah. You don't have that freedom license here.
2: You know, right, like there were people losing their medical licenses, you know, who were successfully treating their patients because, you know, it was going against the narrative that was required.
1: And then a lot of people lost their jobs. I know a lot of, I was just talking to a friend today. He lost his job because, I mean, he did not want to take the vaccine. That was not allowed. And he got fired.
2: I mean,
1: so that's a problem.
2: So, yeah. And so my thing is, like, I'm not trying to tell anybody what's right. I'm not, you know, I'm not an expert in any of these areas either. So I'm not trying to tell anybody which view is right and which view is wrong. But I'm hoping that I can break down some of these artificial impediments to conversation. You know, there's things, you know, is there, let's look at the method here. Does anyone think that, you know, well, they'll always say it's an emergency. Well, we can't have that discussion because it's an emergency. We don't have time for it. But that falls apart when, you know, you can't call something disinformation if you haven't had the discussion yet. How do you know it's disinformation? You need the debate. Right. There's no shortcuts. So you can't just instantly pick people up.
1: I couldn't agree with you more. I believe in free speech, believe in debate, believe in views being accepted, hearing the other side, being open to different ideas. I think that's what built this country. I mean, it's the power of the First Amendment. Unfortunately, we have now a society, because of what's been happening the past few years, where there's just not a lot of trust of what we're hearing. And give you an example of, you know, like just even the Charlie Kirk investigation, a lot of the official narrative that people are hearing about that, they don't buy. They don't believe. They question. They're skeptical. Yeah. I think this is because so many things that we've been told by the government over the past 63 years since the JFK assassination hasn't turned out to be true. And people are now not as gullible maybe as they were in the past.
2: Yeah, well, that's right. You know, and I think, you know, fear no question is kind of my basic starting point. You know, that like there's no, I mean, it's kind of funny that anybody would just believe what they read in the papers these days, right? But they're still out there, you know? But I think skepticism is well warranted. And if we can, you know, I always just, you know, these conversations with people are difficult. You know, if they're just sort of ideologically opposed, or they just have a different narrative, that's, you know, a narrative always trumps facts, it seems, right? You know, people, they'll cling to what they want to believe, you know, and I do it too. You know, I read that the wine is good for me. For me, that's the end of the discussion. You know, I don't want to hear about anybody else's study.
1: I've read the chocolate's good for me. So that's, I'm finished researching as well.
2: I don't want your study that says it's bad for me. You know, I think, and we do that politically too, right? So,
1: right,
2: so it's hard to, like, that's the thing we're trying to transcend, you know. So, and how do you do it? Maybe by saying, look, we all believe in evidence. Will you please take a moment? Let's go step by step. Yeah. Let's have a look. Is somebody doing science, or are they acting more like they're in a police state, you know? And maybe
1: the problem with some of these issues, like, you know, wine is good for you or chocolate is good for you, is that one study will say yes, then another study will come out and say, oh no, that's not actually the case.
2: Yeah.
1: And then you'll have conflicting studies, and you're like, well, what in the world do you believe? You
2: know? And this is what we do. You know, you fight on the internet, right? Here's my link. This says I'm right. And someone will send a link back. No, here's my link. It says I'm right. And you just go off and both believe my links are true and yours are stupid, you know? But right. That's not enough. So you have to say, okay, you know, if it's an issue you care about, you got to be able to, and if you care about being right and you care about the truth, you have to sort of take it to the next level, which is like, well, how are these two studies different? You know, and if you've got the patience for that, you know, then you can get into the brass tacks. But a lot of times you don't even have to go that far, because you can just say, look, you know, my side is saying, please look at the evidence. And your side is saying, get off YouTube. And I think, you know, so my side is trying to do science and yours isn't. I don't know who's right. I still don't know that. But I know who's trying to do science. And that's
1: you know, I do want to ask you about this phrase, and we have about a minute and a half, 2 minutes left, that I find interesting. Your book, Stop Me If I Say Something Crazy, Disinformation and Dissent in the Post-Truth World. Tell us what you mean by the post-truth world.
2: Yeah, just that we, you know, it's kind of that thing where everyone's got their own links. It's like, it's not so much, it's like there's fake news and there's, you know, nobody believes facts, you know, for some good reason, but everyone's got their own facts and their own narratives. And narrative, it's the triumph of narrative over evidence, is how I would summarize it.
1: Yeah, that's a good way to put it. Well, John, it's been a pleasure. Love to have you back on. We're going to link to your website where you got all these different books you've written. Congratulations on all of them. And look forward to having you back on. Thanks so much, John.
2: Pleasure.
1: Okay, take care. And certainly a very interesting topic. All right, we're going to take a brief time out, take care of some business. A lot more Ringside Politics coming your way. We'll open up our phone lines, 504-556-9696, our email bag, jeff@wgso.com. 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Keep it right here on WGSO.

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2: 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Jeff Cruer here, Ringside Politics, airing on the airwaves here on WGS. I want to thank John for joining us. Interesting discussion about privacy and truth and government. A lot of other issues. We'll hit a few quickly and then take some calls at 504-556-9696. So Senator Mitch the Turtle, the old crow McConnell, discharged from the rehab center, provides a health update and a new statement. Still no video, no audio. Todd Blanche responding to senators' alleged refusal to hand over transcripts of testimony that John Brennan gave. And I don't know why they're not cooperating with the DOJ into an investigation into that snake. The president this afternoon signed executive orders adding limits to birthright citizenship and banning birth tourism. And I think this is overdue. Glad to see this being done. Mike Lee, the senator from Utah, says the Save America Act is moving in a very favorable direction. The Senate GOP is now debating how to advance this election security measure. So that is a little bit of hopeful news there. From Mike Lee, a guy who's been really pushing this from the very beginning. 504-556-9696. Also, following what is happening with Judge Jeanine Pirro, we don't know whether she's got her job or whether the president's going to fire her. Has not been determined. Her future is still unsettled. Democrats are in disarray over El Saeed's victory in Michigan. There's a lot of concern about that. But on the Republican side, you've got Tucker Carlson unveiling a 10-point manifesto and third-party speculation on the Republican side. So you got both parties got all kinds of potential problems in consolidating. And certainly, I think it's interesting as we get ready for the midterm elections to see all this going on. 504-556-9696. Also, following the president's lashing out at media reports that our missile stockpiles are reduced, the president says that is not the case and that we don't have a shortage, saying the media reports are wrong and that he's going to try to go after the leakers. So I guess the question is, if it's misinformation, then they're not leakers, they're liars. Right. If it's truthful, then they're leakers. And, you know, just like the information about Air Force One not being fully equipped, they trying to get to the bottom of who leaked that. But that was truthful because it really did need an upgrade. And it's amazing that they allowed him to fly in that without proper security. By the way, he was in Marine One the other day and there was an incident with Marine One. So, I mean, we have something going on with the president security-wise almost every day. So, you know, it is a concern, that is for sure, definitely. So it was a potential safety mishap. So it occurred in D.C. Regulators are now trying to improve safety in this congested airspace. The helicopter carrying the president flew close to a commercial airliner departing from Ronald Reagan Washington National Airport. So there was a reported loss of separation event between the two aircraft. Quote, based on our preliminary safety review, there was a momentary loss of separation after which the aircraft continued to move away from one another. The air traffic controller was in contact with both the commercial pilot and Marine One pilot during the loss of separation. The president was never in danger, but they were too close. So they could have been. The FAA placed permanent restrictions and banned mixed helicopter and jet traffic around Reagan National following a fatal mid-air collision in January of 2025. And this is another disturbing incident. I'm sorry. It you know, raises questions. 504-556-9696. Our good friend, Miss Kathy, checking in with us in Sulphur. What's going on, Miss Kathy? Good evening. Welcome.
4: Good evening, Jeff. I send you a trove of information this evening. They got a whole bunch there. I'm really got into
2: okay,
4: it.
2: Okay, great.
4: Okay. I have a question to ask to the public about Obama. Okay. There's been a lot of mystery behind his background, where he came from. Was he really from Hawaii? Was he born in Kenya? I don't know. But the question, I even email you information. Did Obama use a fake Social Security number? Okay. Now, I was on. I'm on X right now, and there's somebody said that his grandmother in Hawaii, when he was a young boy, was working in the probate office in the courthouse, and his grandmother had access to unused Social Security numbers, and the theory is that she used one that was long forgotten, unused for many years, from an individual named Jean-Paul Ludwig. He was a French-born immigrant that settled in the country in 1922, and he was given this reportedly a Social Security number, and the Social Security number is on the post that I sent you, the number itself. I don't want to express it here right now. Okay, but if it comes out that he really did, what's the ramifications of that?
2: Well, from my research, they're disputing that he had a fake Social Security number. They're saying he did not. I need to delve into it some more. I don't trust any mainstream news source, so I need to do my own digging. I'm going to look at what you sent me and check into it. Mm-hmm. I've heard that rumor for a long time, but what they're saying is that it's not true. I don't trust the mainstream news media. I'm going to do some checking. Kathy, I'll look into it. Thank you, my dear. Appreciate you. We got to go to a break. We'll be right back.
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7: Louisiana Radio Network, I'm Andrew Greenstein. A Texas couple is killed in a plane crash near Bogalusa. The Beach H-35 went down in a wooded area near Bogalusa Airport shortly before 11 this morning. The victims are identified as Bill and Tommy Day of Seguin, Texas. No word on the circumstances surrounding the crash. The NTSB has taken over the investigation. Attorney General Liz Merle files lawsuit seeking records related to the now-dismissed 16-count indictment against her. Merle alleges the grand jury process was used for political purposes after she was indicted on malfeasance and public intimidation charges.
8: If it turns out that this did just magically happen without anybody being involved in it and nobody was targeting me because they were mad at the governor or mad at me, you know, which is bizarre and nobody believes that, but if somehow in some world that turns out to be true, then I accept that.
7: The lawsuit's named Special Prosecutor Lori White and New Orleans District Attorney Jason Williams. She wants a judge to order the release of text messages, phone records, and other documents related to the case. LRN.
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2: 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Chad, how are you? Good evening. Welcome.
12: Hey, Jeff. Well, my website is TheDeadPelican.com. I post news articles and stuff on there. I posted your recent column that you sent me about Biden. You mentioned one thing in the article about Biden. You said he also elevated the role of Dr. Anthony Fauci, his chief medical advisor, chief COVID-19 advisor. This mistake was revealed last week. Senator Rand Paul released Fauci's diaries exposing his lies to the American people. You know, it's been a fixation on Fauci lately. A lot of people, conservatives in particular, sort of making him the boogeyman of the COVID-19 saga. And, I mean, I kind of don't get it, because, I mean, Fauci, look, I mean, he probably spread a lot of BS. Maybe he said, but the problem is, though, based on your own words, Fauci was chief medical advisor. In other words, he gives advice. No one is required to take his advice, okay? So if he's giving bad advice, Biden is implementing policy based upon that bad advice. That's Joe Biden's fault. You know what I mean? That really goes back to Biden. I'm not cheering for Fauci. Just to me,
2: yeah. You're right. I mean, the real problem is the guy who promoted him, the guy who listened to him, and then the guy who pardoned him, and that's Joe Biden, right?
12: Fauci was on
2: Biden. Mm-hmm.
12: Fauci didn't have any power to enforce vaccine mandates. He didn't have the power of government. He was just telling Biden, here's what I think you should do. Biden didn't have to do it, but he did it. That's Biden's fault. You know what I mean? So, I mean, Fauci was just a bureaucrat. I mean, I think, I mean, yes, maybe he had some bad, maybe a lot of those ideas were BS, and maybe they were bad, you know, maybe he gave bad advice, but it's Biden's responsibility to realize that somebody's giving him bad advice. And if he didn't do that, that's Biden's fault, in my opinion.
2: Well, I know President Trump inherited the guy, and then President Trump, over the year of COVID while he was president, sort of listened to him less and less. Then when Biden got there, he elevated him, promoted him, gave him another title, and started listening to everything he said. So he gained an influence when Biden became president. And just some numbers, and I quote him in the piece. You know, when Trump was president, we had a year of COVID, and 400,000 people died, approximately. I'm using rough numbers. And then during the Biden years, of course, COVID, you know, lasted longer than the first year. So when in the second and third year, some still died. So 800,000 died. So we're talking about 1,200,000 deaths. And yeah. I contend that a lot of that was due to the bad advice, bad guidelines, bad decisions that Anthony Fauci made and were then implemented by people within, you know, the administration. You're right. He could only advise. He couldn't implement. But they were implemented because he sort of conveyed that he is science. And then Biden thought he walked on water. And then pretty much what he said was the law of the land.
12: Around in the Trump administration, how did he end up in the position he's in? Who put him there? How did he end up there?
2: Well, I think it was through 40 years. I mean, he had been in government since the 80s. He was in government in his position during the AIDS epidemic, and a lot of people believe that, you know, his policies led to people dying during the AIDS epidemic.
12: But
2: so
12: how did he end up in the position he's in? Was he appointed? I mean, where did he come from?
2: I think initially out of like college. I mean, he was appointed in the 80s, and I think he just stayed there the whole time and got promoted and worked his way through the bureaucracy and became more and more powerful. And by the time, you know, the COVID hit, I mean, he was the highest paid government official in all the federal government. The entire federal government. I mean, that's mind-boggling.
12: Yeah, that's a strange story there, but okay. Yeah, whatever. I don't know.
2: And then he was making outside money, too. Outside money.
12: Huh. Yeah, that's a very strange story. I mean, I don't know what's like. There's been a lot of publicity around him. A lot of people don't like him. I've seen a lot of negative commentary about him, and I'm not defending him. It's just, you know, to me, he's just a bureaucrat that runs his mouth. Nobody's required to listen to him. But if they choose to listen to him, that's their fault, in my opinion.
2: Mm-hmm.
12: You know?
2: Right. 504-556-9696. We'll go to the phone lines right now. Chad Rogers with us. Jeff Cruer here. It is Ringside on the Airwaves, of course, open line. Lots of different topics we want to get into, Chad, besides the Fauci situation. We'll throw out one more before we go to the phone calls. Of course, your head story, your lead story at thedeadpelican.com is about a flesh-eating bacteria. Wow, very disturbing. 5 dead, 9 hospitalized. This isn't getting enough attention, so tell us more.
12: Yeah, well, this bacteria supposedly is something that inhabits salt water, and it enters into people's bodies through wounds. I guess people swimming in salt water, and it gets in through their wounds, and it could potentially make you very sick or could potentially kill you. It's a very disturbing phenomenon there. I haven't been swimming in salt water lately. I haven't been swimming at all lately. But yes, apparently it's from salt water. So I guess, you know, if you... If you're going to be swimming in salt water anytime soon, make sure you don't have any open wounds or whatever, I guess, is the advice here. It's very disturbing that such a thing exists. I don't know. Like, I wonder what. It's very, very disturbing. It's fun. That's about all I can say about it.
2: It's called the Brio bacteria, and it's common from May to October, and when the temperatures are warmer.
12: Yeah.
2: And as you said, you're exactly right. When an open wound is exposed to brackish or salt water, or when people eat raw or undercooked seafood, particularly oysters,
13: and a lot of us do that, can be vulnerable. So.
12: Oh, really? So yeah. It can be

0: suing the special prosecutor, suing the Orleans Parish DA. She's trying to get information about the indictment against her. What say you, Chad?
1: Well, yeah, I think that's the right move. Like, I don't think what this special prosecutor did, I'm convinced it was unjust. It was an unjust prosecution. It was a bogus prosecution. I think some kind of action should be taken. I thought that the state bar should take a look at it. Like, you know, like the state bar is what, you know, is what governs lawyers. Like, if lawyers do things unethical, whatever, they could disbar lawyers or you know, maybe censure them, or I don't know what all they can do. But so, yeah, I thought Congressman Clay Higgins has wrote a letter to the FBI saying they should investigate the special prosecutor. I don't know if the special prosecutor did anything that was could be considered a crime. It's a matter of special prosecutor, like, charging somebody and the charges were weak and there's no way they could hold up. But I don't know if that's necessarily a crime. But it could be construed as unethical. It could be, you know, especially if the prosecution was politically motivated, which I think it probably was. I think that that's sufficient grounds for a lawsuit, certainly, and could be sufficient grounds to disbar the lawyer. I mean, I don't know for sure. I think right. The Louisiana State Bar Association should take into consideration.
0: So very interesting that she's going after the DA, who is up for re-election. Now, the special prosecutor is a retired judge, so she's not, but the DA is, Jason Williams.
1: Uh-huh.
0: So I'll be interested to see if this sort of encourages anybody to run against him. It's a six-year term as a DA. What's that?
1: Jason Williams was involved?
0: We don't know. He says not, but the DA is suing him because she wants to know. She's ordering texts and phone records to be handed over.
1: Oh, she doesn't know. We don't know if Williams was involved or not.
0: We don't. I mean, he says no, but she's asking.
1: But I thought it was the special prosecutor who filed the charges. Was it or was it?
0: Yeah, it was. It was. Yeah. But I guess the attorney general wants to know if there's any collaboration between the retired judge and the DA.
1: I mean, has she sued the retired judge?
0: Yes.
1: Okay, so that's mm-hmm. the person that should be sued, in my opinion, because there's something going on. There's something not there going on there that's not right. I mean, she was done wrong with these charges being filed. Okay, so some kind of action should be taken. I don't know that a crime was committed necessarily, but I think there was definitely some kind of misconduct going on here. So the State Bar Association or possibly a lawsuit sounds like sounds like the proper way to seek redress from this.
0: So the governor says, quote, they broke the law, and he's talking about news reports about the grand jury's actions, which are done in secret. He said that there were serious legal problems there, saying that they could go to jail.
1: Huh.
0: So, you know, you got questions about the grand jury, you got questions about the prosecutor, questions about the DA, and all this has led to a deterioration of the relationship between the city and the state, which is right now fractured. So,
1: yeah, it is. Well, the governor said they broke the law. Maybe they did break the law, but I've never, like I said, I've heard stories of, like, prosecutors, like, filing charges that were weak and didn't stick. I've never heard that. I've never heard that of being a crime. But, you know, the governor said the law was broken. He might have a point. The governor's a lawyer himself, I think. So, yeah.
0: Yeah, right. We'll see. 504-556-9696. Let's go to our friend Rusty checking in from New Orleans. What's going on, Rusty? How are you? Good evening. Welcome.
2: Good afternoon, guys. Listen, I heard you guys talk about Joe Biden is where the buck stopped, and it wasn't Fauci and so on. But I'm going to go further than that. Donald Trump went along with Fauci, too. For that whole year, he was going along with them. And I never hear him say anything adequate about why all this stuff got out of control when he sat there and he went along with Fauci and Birx, who said her name, yes. And so, again, it never would have had the strength, all this stuff. It never would have had the strength if Donald Trump didn't go along with them. He said those were the professionals and he went along with them. But, you know, I think I heard somebody say yesterday, I might be wrong, Jeff, but I heard somebody say yesterday that the leader of the Senate was once a Democrat. Well, Trump was a Democrat to 2009. A lot of his heart is still back there in the Democratic world. And he went along with that Fauci because he was there. This thing never would have got, if Donald Trump would have been fighting this stuff from the beginning, once he was in office.
0: But I mean, put yourself in his shoes. I mean, you get to the White House, you hear about a virus that's spreading. The person in charge is this guy who's been in government for 40 years. You inherit him. You're told that he's the expert. So wouldn't you defer to the expert? I mean, you're not an expert in viruses, but this guy supposedly is. So wouldn't you defer to him?
2: Jeff, I consider myself an amateur when it comes to keeping up with the news. But when that was happening, from the very first of the time, when they didn't question any of this stuff, and Donald Trump wasn't questioning any of this stuff, he was just eating out of that guy's hand. He wasn't questioning a damn thing.
0: Right.
2: He wasn't saying anything.
0: Well,
2: I don't believe that. This never would have gone out of the proportion it did if Trump. No, I blame Biden, you know, without question. He should be in jail as far as I'm concerned.
0: Well, but, I mean, Biden elevated him, promoted him, gave him another title. I mean, to Biden, he walked on water. To Trump, Trump lost faith in him during the year. Trump sidelined him during the year. So he didn't fire him, but he didn't you know, listen to every word he said.
2: But it took a lot of time. It took him so long when people like me, who are not really professionals, not really medical people anyway, knew from the very beginning something stunk. Every day when I was watching this hotel, you guys brought back that to mind when you were talking. When I knew from the beginning. That's why doesn't Trump question anything that he's saying?
0: Right, right.
2: And so anyway, that's all I wanted to say.
0: I hear you. In hindsight, you wish you would have fired him day one, right? And brought on somebody else.
2: I don't know if he should have fired him, but he should have questioned this stuff. And never
0: I think he did. Yeah, I think behind closed doors, they had knockdown, drag-on fights. I mean, that's what his diaries say, that their relationship deteriorated. So, anyway, it was a very bad period.
2: In public, he didn't. When he was in front of that camera, standing, Fauci took over, him and Birx took over the government. He looked like a choir. He looked like a choir boy, Donald Trump, going along with this, never thinking for himself.
0: Yeah. Well, I think what he was doing is thinking, you know, he's trying to get out of this quickly as he could. That's why he was pushing, remember, for the government to open as quickly as possible. He didn't want long shutdowns. Yeah. He didn't want the schools to shut down. I mean, Fauci did. All right, it started during Trump. You make a good point. Obviously, it expanded and certainly became much worse during Biden. Thank you.
2: Thank you.
0: Chad, any quick comments before the break?
1: Well, I mean, Trump, as I recall, correct me if I'm wrong, but Trump, as I recall, at least for a time, he went along with the idea of lockdowns. I mean, he advocated for lockdowns, at least at first, I think. Right, didn't he?
0: Right. So initially, Very short period.
1: I remember lockdowns were happening, the economy was collapsing, and I remember, you know, people like Laura Ingraham were turning Anthony Fauci into the boogeyman of COVID. I felt like, you know, they were turning Fauci into the boogeyman as a way of, like, shifting blame away from Trump. That's how it struck me, okay? That's why.
0: You agree with Rusty there. Okay, well.
1: Yeah.
0: Listen, I'm certainly open to a lot of different people being the cause of this disaster. I continue to say primarily I put the focus of blame on Fauci and Biden for elevating Fauci to greater influence and listen to everything Fauci said. But certainly President Trump made mistakes as well. In hindsight, I'm certainly not going to whitewash that. All right, hang on. We got to come back with more. It's Ringside right here in the airwaves. Come join us, 504-556-9696. We'll be right back.
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0: 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Three brothers, Stephen, Tim, and Pat Rooney, and two nieces, Kristen and Courtney Rooney. They have been in business for over 40 years. They treat their clients as family. The law firm has six offices in Southeast Louisiana, and they've handled thousands of criminal and civil cases in 17 different parishes over the last 40 years in the federal, state, and parish courts. They offer extensive criminal and civil litigation experience, handling estate planning, succession, wills, bankruptcy, domestic law, and personal injury. 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
3: Been an investigation based on suspicions that there could have been involvement in tampering in the key parts of that suspected report. If any of that makes any sense to you, man, you're in the right wing of that bird. The mainstream media is at it again, and they've got the facts that might not be right and the opinions that you don't need. Well, what we do need right here now at Ringside Politics is you. To opine with us, all you got to do is call Jeff Cruer now at 556-9696.
0: Okay, we're back. Chad Rogers with us. Let's get back to the phone calls. A friend of the program joining us. Let's get the latest from Clay Cangelosi. What's going on, Clay? How are you? Good evening. Welcome.
4: What's going on, Jeff? Hey. I see you guys talking about what's going on, and maybe, you know, Ted can give his opinion on what's going on here in a state. And I'm actually calling for Bruce Bernstein, his resignation. He's the director of Louisiana Department of Health. I had to file a federal lawsuit against the state of Louisiana, the Medicaid program, because I get Medicaid. I was scheduled to have surgery today. My doctor says I need surgery. Aetna's denying it. The state of Louisiana just basically patronized me and told me what they thought I wanted to hear. Ghosted me after they said they were going to do A, B, C, and D and help me and get it approved. After they did that, they ghosted me, never heard anything, filed a federal lawsuit against them. And now, shame on Jeff Landry, shame on Bruce Grinstein. Because of these people, we're now, the taxpayers are going to have to pay to defend my lawsuit. And my surgery is only $30,000, but yet they're going to spend $50,000 to defend a $30,000 lawsuit. How conservative is that? How conservative is that? This is ridiculous. I got a 36. It's actually the surgery's $36,000, but yet they're going to spend tens of twenties of thousands of dollars just to defend themselves in court.
0: And they initially promised that they would cover it?
4: Yes. They said that we're going to get them. The federal law states that they must cover surgeries if it's medically necessary. Now, first of all, a doctor's not going to do surgery, a major surgery like that, just because it's for the fun of it.
0: Yeah.
4: This is medically necessary. This is a surgery I need. If I don't get it, I'm going to wind up in a wheelchair. It's a surgery that
0: that's
4: needs
0: what I
4: to
0: would
4: happen.
0: Call a medical necessity. Unfortunately, Clay, we're up against it. I want to continue this conversation with you on future programs. We'll get to the bottom of it. Sorry you're going through this, my friend. Thanks to Chad. Thanks to Miss Patty in the studio. We'll see y'all later. Have a good evening, everyone. Tomorrow morning is Ringside in the Morning. Join us in at 7. Have a great evening, everyone.
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8: News this hour from Town Hall. I'm Keith Peters in Washington. Senator Mitch McConnell is returning to his home.
9: Kentucky Republican Senator Mitch McConnell says he's leaving a rehabilitation center and will continue his recovery from home. The 84-year-old former Senate Majority Leader was first admitted to a hospital almost 2 months ago. McConnell disclosed weeks later he fell and was undergoing physical therapy. He gave no specific date for his return to the Capitol, but senators are expected to leave Washington soon for the traditional August recess. McConnell's absence shrinks the Republican majority in the Senate. He is determined to finish out his seventh term, which ends in January. Ed Donahue, Washington.
8: The lasting effects of traumatic brain injuries are raising fresh concerns about the toll of the Iran war on American troops.
10: Military officials say the majority of American troops wounded in the Iran war have suffered traumatic brain injuries. Nearly 700 U.S. service members have been wounded by drone and missile attacks. Most had mild symptoms and have returned to duty. But traumatic brain injuries can have symptoms that last for years.
11: Something like sensitivity, migraines that are periodic. Get dizzy very easily, vertigo.
10: Marine veteran Joe Shearer says he still plagued with symptoms after surviving two mortar blasts in Iraq in 2005. Experts say screening, early treatment, and support can be crucial. I'm Jennifer King.
8: A Spokane County detective who interviewed the man accused of starting one of the city's wildfires says the man planned it for 2 weeks. Detective Michael Drapeau said in a court filing Wednesday that Aaron Farinacci confessed to sparking the Old Trails fire. On Wall Street, the Dow down by 464 points, the NASDAQ dropping 15, the S&P 500 lower by 13. moratownhall.com.
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13: 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They're not. Debt settlement seemed like a quick fix, but I found out it would destroy my credit, create tax headaches, and hit me with huge fees.